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1: When asked about dealing with the pressure of being down 0-2 in the finals, he said, quote, "This is everything I wish for, so there's no reason to really overthink it. This is what I'm built for," is what he said, Kesty. And here's the reality of it. On his off day yesterday, he was out at Gramercy Park sketching up a storm, apparently just drawing out there with his family. Although the New Yorkers were wondering, who gave him the key to Gramercy Park, Kesty?
2: That's a good point. Saw him out there shopping as well. And he was getting out of the hotel and taking in some New York City sights. This will be the Spurs' first road game since knocking off the defending champs, Game 7, Oklahoma City, just over a week ago. The Knicks have won their last five at Madison Square Garden, which should be electric for lineups and the tip coming up in just a little bit. Tickets till we get there right now. Let's go back to Jim Basquiat and Corey Alexander.
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3: Hey, it's Evan Cohen coming up Tuesday. The Knicks are up 2-0 in the NBA Finals and will be playing at home. But will they continue to roll or will Wemby ball out? 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
4: And for the first time since 2000, the Indiana Pacers are champions of the Eastern Conference and will head to the NBA Finals.
5: Obviously, the way last year ended, we saw we had an opportunity. The better team won. And I think what's most important is that every year is a new journey. Every year is a new season, a new way to kind of grow as a team. I think the way we learn, the way we grow as a team every single day brought us to this moment, but it's not something to kind of be happy about. There's still a lot of more work to be done.
6: Jim Baskel back on NBA Countdown, presented by SoFi, taking you to Game 3 of the NBA Finals. Spurs, Knicks, Madison Square Garden, New York having won the first two on the road. Indiana has been their roadblock in recent seasons, as Jalen Brunson just explained. Back with Corey Alexander. Corey, they say you learn from failure. What would you say the Knicks' biggest learning experience has been, having fallen at the hands of the Pacers in each of the last two postseasons?
7: I believe it was not closing out games. When you go back and consider the comebacks by the Pacers in both of those series and the Knicks losing those series on their home floor, I believe that's what they've learned, is they have to be able to find ways each and every time out to close out games, and of course also establishing some depth so they can keep their guys healthy.
6: Yeah, that's interesting, because that's what the Spurs are going through right now. You know, Victor Wembanyama has been held to single digits in the first half of games 1 and 2.

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4: Madison Square Garden. It's always been the Mecca. The Knicks have always been the main act. Celebrities constantly courtside. And in the 90s, the spotlight was never brighter.
2: Plays it left corner to Sprewell. He hits the three.
4: Patrick Ewing, Charles Oakley.
2: Here's a lob under and a two-hand jam by Camby.
4: Allen Houston, Larry Johnson, John Starks.
5: It was a lot of fun. I enjoyed it.
4: But after 12 straight postseasons, magical runs into late spring became a distant memory. But now, the NBA's biggest event is back at the world's most famous arena. An opportunity not lost on fans.
6: Best 16 I've ever seen.
7: Them dudes was like, you will not stop us.
4: Or the players.
8: We're here with Carl Anthony Towns.
9: The city behind us, the way they are. 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
2: Another three, makes another one. The New York native
4: Spurs.
2: Wimby on the cut, goes for the layup, and one for the lead. Digs in, shot up, and good. Brunson, big bucket.
4: Knicks.
2: Wide open three, down it goes for Towns. Game's over. 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
3: 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With George Sedano, Doris Burke, and PJ Carlissimo, here's Mark Kestisher.
2: The world's most famous arena, home to the Knicks, the Rangers over the years, classic college hoops, boxing matchups, Joe Louis, Rocky Marciano, Ali Frazier, Frank Sinatra, Billy Joel, and tonight for the first time in almost exactly 27 years, the NBA Finals returns to Madison Square Garden. New York City is thoroughly invested in this team, some more than others. Buy in about $5,000 to get some seats in the upper reaches. BJ, you've been here for many big events. It has that big event feeling. It's been a long time since the Knicks have had an NBA Finals game.
12: It's been a long time, but back in 70-73, I was here when the Knicks won their only two championships. It doesn't seem that long ago to me, but to most of the fans here, it's been a very, very long time.
2: And Doris, people waited around city blocks to get, but they're all in here. They came early. They heeded advice and got into the building, and it's loud in here.
13: 27 years between finals games in the world's most famous arena. We haven't even tipped, Kesty, and I've got goosebumps. San Antonio's a great building. This feels completely different.
2: Well, our game plans, according to PJ Carlissimo and Doris Burke, each team's game plan brought to you by SoFi. Need a game plan? Go with SoFi. Get your money right. PJ, you'll start with the Spurs.
12: Kesty, the Spurs must defensive rebound. New York has more offensive rebounds, 14 more second chance points, 16 more field goal attempts, and equally important, less Spurs fast break opportunities. San Antonio needs to outshoot New York at the three-point line and at the free throw line. New York's number one in both categories in the playoffs. Spurs are close to both of them. The series is close. Close doesn't matter. New York's winning.
2: 2-0. Knicks keys doors.
13: So Karl-Anthony Towns has outperformed Victor Wembanyama, a generational star, through the first couple of games. I believe the Spurs are going to attack him tonight like they haven't in the first two. So he needs to stay mature, disciplined, poised, and he's got to avoid foul trouble. He peaked into it in the second half of game two. He's too important to the team. They've got to keep the pressure on Victor Wembanyama. Wemby is averaging, yes, 27.5 points, almost 13 boards and 3.5 blocks. But it's all very inefficient. He has not lacked for company. They're tagging him on rolls. They're crowding him at the rim. He's 41% and 27%. Knicks defense is the undertold part of the story. It needs to be great again.
2: 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Same starting fives in all three games for the visiting San Antonio Spurs. De'Aaron Fox and Steph Castle in the backcourt with Devin Vassell and Julian Champagne up front and Victor Wembanyama in the middle for the Knicks. It'll be Jalen Brunson and Mikal Bridges. Front line of Josh Hart, OG Anunoby, Karl-Anthony Towns at center. And speaking of Cat, our George Sedano on Cat's success so far, George, against Wemby.
8: Kestia, he's arguably been the MVP of this series thus far, but the interesting numbers are how he's done against Victor Wembanyama as the primary defender, shooting 62% against Wemby. 54% on contested jumpers. Can Wembanyama change that tonight?
2: It is a big task for Victor Wembanyama, who came alive in that second half and down the stretch in the fourth quarter when the Spurs rolled up 14 consecutive points in the latter half of the quarter, only to fall again. As we have an array of stars, Derek Jeter, the Hall of Famer from the Yankees, see Eli Manning, of course, Spike Lee is in his normal spot, Tracy Morgan right now next door to our ABC pals broadcasting the game on TV. Classic uniform matchup. I like this, guys. We got the white home uniforms, Knicks in the orange New York across the chest in numerals, and the San Antonio Spurs, the visiting black uniforms trimmed in silver. Classic look. And we've got Mark Davis, who will officiate his 24th finals game. He's our lead official. John Goble and PJ Curtis Blair is very first as a finals official.
12: Great honor for Curtis. He's done 57 playoff games, but this is number one in the finals.
2: It has been almost 10,000 days since the New York Knicks hosted an NBA Finals game, June 25th, 1999. Game three of the finals underway as the Spurs win the opening tip, and they'll bring it up from our left to right as we watch it. Steph Castle works in the front court to Wembanyama up high, dribbling to the right side. Fox. Fox dribbles down to the baseline, gets under the basket, finds Wemby on a cut down the lane in traffic. Pass is tapped away, but Castle comes up to it, finds Fox in the corner for three, missed it, and rebounded by the Knicks. Josh Hart will get it in the hands of Jalen Brunson, who attacks Champagne into the lane. Now fades from the dotted line, just short on the jumper. Rebound Wemby. Wemby will give it up to Vassell and back to Wemby. Now Castle coming across the top. Castle using the Wemby screen. Stops in the mid post and fires outside to Champagne. Awaiting our first points, almost a minute expired. Here's a drive. Fox spins, hard spin, fades, jumper in and out. Rebound Towns. Still scoreless, a minute in, sellout on its feet here in New York City. Mikal Bridges, who came alive in game two. Pass goes over the outstretched arms of OG Anunoby, and it will be a turnover, New York.
12: Tempted to say the teams are a little tight to start.
2: Well, everybody had a tough time getting into the building, all the media and the players as well. Here is Castle getting deep, couldn't get all the way down floor. Gives it to Fox, who drives, lifts for Wemby on the alley-oop flush.
13: But that first paint touch by Stephon Castle matters. It got the Knicks moving on the defensive end.
2: Took the crowd out of the game, at least for the opening 90 seconds. 2-0 San Antonio. And a pass and another turnover this time as Josh Hart was penetrating, looking to kick out, and Mikal Bridges was not there. He'd already gone down low. Two turnovers for the Knicks in the opening 90 seconds. San Antonio with a 2-0 lead. Castle guarded by Hart, working on the perimeter. Brunson jumps out at him. Castle dribbles to the right. Now passes inside. Wemby turns and flushes against Anunoby.
12: Twice Wemby has been... down near the rim. That is something we haven't seen a lot of.
2: Turnover was kicked, but the Knicks keep it, PJ, and down low, Josh Hart with nothing doing, and Wemby clogging the middle, sends it outside. Bridges corner, Wemby got a hand on it, blocked the shot. What a start for San Antonio.
13: They look nice and relaxed and super aggressive.
2: Castle to Fox on the right. Fox penetrates, cut off by Hart, passes outside to Sell, and he drains a three as San Antonio scores the first seven.
12: Yeah, I don't know whether they gave the Knicks a turnover that last possession, but they could have because they got it right back.
2: This is Karl Anthony Towns on top again. Champagne. Left side pass Hart. Wide open for three. He has struggled from there, but he connects on the triple.
13: And I think that's the first look of Wemby guarding Hart. They gave him all kinds of space. Is this the twist in strategy?
2: Hart was 0 for 5 from three in the first two games. Knicks have their first points down 7-3. Castle on the drive. Drives into a double team. Got tall. Went strong and puts it in as he's fouled. There was a double team there. And a three-point opportunity coming for Steph Castle.
12: Steph Castle took a hit. I'm going to call it a Euro step. To me, it was a travel in the old days, but he got away with sidestepping from the right side to the left, and then he took a hit. Mikal Bridges tried to block from the backside, and he climbed up Steph Castle's shoulders.
13: And I think you're going to get an uber-aggressive Stephon Castle. Coach Mitch Johnson telling us he's been taking too much time to the cup. Go attack people's chest.
2: He misses, Castle does, on the attempt of a three-point play. 9-3 San Antonio. Coming up on 9 minutes to go, first quarter. The smaller Brunson backing down the taller Castle. Now spins, digs in, high off the glass and in. How about that for the 6'2 Jalen Brunson?
12: About five pump fakes to get that shot off, and then Jalen still had to go real high up on the board to knock it down.
2: Bounce pass intended for Fox with some English on it down the lane, but Fox was grabbed and a Knicks foul. That'll be two on Mikal Bridges.
13: And is that three team fouls already or just two?
2: That is two.
13: Okay. Because the Knicks have gotten themselves into a little bit of early trouble in quarters at times.
2: And Mikal Bridges, who really has played well during this 13-game winning streak, he's going to head to the bench. And you hear the hand for Landry Shamet, who's had golden hands shooting the three ball in the postseason. Inbound to Fox, lost it off his foot, kicks it out of bounds, and San Antonio turns it over for the first time.
12: Yeah, I think he tripped, actually, on Victor Wembanyama. That caused him to drop the ball off his foot, kicked it sideways.
2: Knicks trail 9-5, 8:44 to go, first quarter. Karl Anthony Towns holding up high, and Brunson got knocked down to the deck.
13: Offensive foul. I'll tell you what, Stephon Castle giving Jalen Brunson a little of his own medicine. How often do you see Brunson, as somebody's making their way up the floor, step in? He's the master at taking charges. Steph giving a little bit of his own back.
2: A little bit of a right shoulder there by Brunson into the chest of Castle, who sends a pass down floor 40 feet for Wemby, who grabs it right at the cup, steadies, and stuffs.
12: He's a fairly tall guy to lose by the rim. That's the third time he's gotten behind the Knicks defense.
2: Wemby's got six. The Spurs lead by six. Brunson is fouled by Champagne on the right side drive. Well, and Julian Champagne will be his first. It'll be side out of bounds, New York.
13: First 4 minutes have not been good defensively for the New York Knicks. The fact that Victor has three restricted area dunks, I mean, they have been crowding him all series. He's lacking a little attention right now.
2: Remember, all his catches early in this series were 15, 17 feet away. He's been right at the rim. Knicks off the inbound. Here's OG Anunoby, baseline right, pass on top, Hart sends it over to Shamet for the angle three. Missed it. Long rebound tap controlled by the Spurs. Steph Castle front court penetrates the arc. 8:07 to go, first half, to Wemby. Ball fakes the three, gives it up to Castle. He'll square for three and he'll connect. Spurs red hot to start game three.
12: This young team does not know what they're supposed to play like.
2: Is that ignorance is bliss?
12: Yes, it is.
2: 14-5 Spurs. Runner Brunson, no. Whistle on the floor and a foul against San Antonio with 7:51 to play, first quarter.
13: Couldn't be more impressed with a team that's average age is a little over 25 years. The way they've comported themselves through the first 4 minutes. I mean, just calm. They're aggressive. They're making excellent reads. And most importantly, Wemby has settled into the game early.
2: Big, broad smile across the face of Victor Wembanyama as Jalen Brunson. It's the first of two free throws. San Antonio with a 14-6 lead after dropping the first two games on their home floor. San Antonio and the Oklahoma City Thunder. PGA. Only teams haven't lost three games in a row this year.
12: I tell you what, Kesty, though, it's interesting. Jalen's about to shoot a free throw, so it should be quiet. But even when he was not on the free throw line about to shoot, this building is very, very quiet compared to what it was before the game started.
2: Correct. Brunson misses the second free throw. 14-6. Spurs the lead. Steph Castle, ball handling at the top. Using the Wemby screen, gets to the left, gets to the free throw line, turns, square, shoots, and connects. 7 of 9 from the field for the Spurs.
12: Would you call that a physical matchup, Stephon Castle and Josh Hart?
2: Indeed.
12: They're just like body blocking each other.
2: 10-point lead. Rookie Dylan Harper grew up across the Hudson River in New Jersey on the floor for the first time. Knicks have it with Shamet on the right side. Baseline drive, takes Wemby through the basket, passes to Hart, tries a three, and hits his second of game three.
13: Shamet has to Nash dribble because Wemby's right there.
2: Wemby took the pass down floor, looked to shoot the three, now drives into Ananobi, off the glass and in, and one. Spurs have been 8 of 10, they lead by 9, and Wembanyama has a free throw coming.
12: Wemby consciously passed on the 3-point shot. He was open, he chose not to, he chose to put it on the floor. Meantime, how strange is this? Josh Hart has made 2 threes
2: yes.
12: for the Knicks. What would this score be like without Josh Hart making threes?
2: Josh Hart shooting 28% for the postseason from three-point land, but those 2 threes keeping him in the game.
13: So after 2 losses, Victor Wembanyama has been the picture of equanimity. Not too high, not too low. Answering directly about his mistakes late, and he's coming out and performing in the face of the pressure. It is great to see a young man respond like that.
2: Just completed a 3-point play, 9 points for Wembanyama, 10-point lead San Antonio, and our research is telling us that's the first time equanimity's ever used in an ESPN radio broadcast. Pass down the baseline, tipped out of bounds by Dylan Harper, intended for Ananobi, and that'll bring us to a timeout.
12: That was very close to another turnover for the Knicks. How about Castle and Wemby? 16 of the 19 points between them.
2: San Antonio lost the first two at home. They got a 10-point lead on the road at Madison Square Garden. 19-9. San Antonio leads the Knicks with 6:49 to go first quarter. 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
2: 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Mark Kestis here, PJ Carlosimo, Doris Burke, and George Sedano with you. And George is by the Spurs bench.
8: Guys, a lot of confidence on that Spurs bench with this early 10-point lead here in the first quarter. Lots of conversation about defense particularly and pushing the pace off of those misses, guys.
2: Thank you, George. And paint touches, Doris, have been a plenty for San Antonio.
13: Spurs 5-for-6. Victor Wembanyama 4-for-4. His average shot distance through the first few minutes of this game, 2 feet.
2: 2 feet.
17: Yeah, Victor and Steph Castle are 7-for-7. They haven't missed a shot. Meantime, the Knicks have 3 turnovers to start. But let's face it, the team that needed the good start was San Antonio. New York's not going to run away. There's no question about that. But the young Spurs, this was really a good thing for them to get off to this kind of start.
2: Knicks coming out of the timeout. Ball will be in the front court. Deep corner trigger coming for Josh Hart. Hart waiting, looking, still looking. 5-second count on. Bounces it into Ananobi. Ananobi back to the basket, faces up and backs down Castle. Now turns, fades, fires off the rim, and settles in. Ananobi with the bucket. Knicks back within 8 points.
17: OG Ananobi, Doris, is so solid for the Knicks.
2: San Antonio with it. Here's Castle. Drives. Now tries to find Wemby. Makes an extended catch under the basket. Now he tries to turn and wheel, but he steps on the end line, and it's a San Antonio turnover.
17: Yeah, but again, they found him down along the baseline. He didn't make a clean catch, but he's already been open more in this game in the paint than he was in the first two games.
13: Too often they've missed him when he's been behind the defense. Tonight, not the case.
2: Brunson and the Knicks attack the basket to our left. Karl Anthony Towns being bodied by the sixth man of the year, Keldon Johnson. Now Towns will hand it off to Shamet. Coming across to the left, finds Ananobi open in the corner. He shoots a 3 off the rim, not there. Rebound is collected by Dylan Harper of the Spurs. Harper out ahead to Castle along the right side. San Antonio leads 19-11. 5:55 left in the first quarter. Harper now drives deep. Layup good. He's got such a good nose for the game.
13: He splits 2 defenders. You cannot allow the best driver on the floor to get that kind of opportunity.
2: San Antonio up 10 once again as Jalen Brunson dribbles under the basket and all the way on top, chasing Victor Wembanyama out of the middle. Now he shoots a 3 over Wemby. Missed it off the heel. And the long rebound, Castle's got it. Castle across the half-court line. 5:25 to go. They load up Wemby again. This time mid-post. One quick hop. Lost the handle as he went to the hook. And the loose ball picked up by Brunson. Does not have numbers. Hits Ananobi, though, in the lane. Spins by Castle and slams it home.
13: Great job pushing tempo against an excellent defensive team. The more you can get out and transition and not have to go against a half-court set defense, the better you are.
2: Spurs 21-13 lead on the ball. Harper, right side, Vassell, catch and shoot 3. All net for Devin Vassell.
17: Doris, that was a great point. That was why the Knicks were able to score. They beat him up the floor. Wemby lost the handle, and it led to a fast break for the Knicks.
2: Spurs are shooting 10 of 13, PJ. They've got a 24-13 lead, their largest at 11. Working on top, Josh Hart. Back to the basket, free throw line against Castle. Terminates the dribble, and right as he was trying to make the pass, a foul against Keldon Johnson, holding Karl Anthony Towns off the ball.
13: So they've made the switch. Wemby is, in fact, guarding Hart anytime the Knicks are in a half court, which means a mismatch for Carl. You've got to deliver the ball and punish them for putting Wemby on Hart. Now, Wemby about to take his first rest.
2: Karl Anthony Towns without a shot attempt so far here in the first quarter.
17: Well, Keldon Johnson and Karl Anthony Towns were just in a wrestling match, and Curtis Blair finally decided to blow the whistle, and he chose to put the foul on Keldon Johnson.
2: Wembanyama off the floor. Luke Kornet is in defending. Hart has inbound, feeds Karl Anthony Towns against Keldon Johnson, 20 feet from the hoop, holding, ball resting on his left eye. Now gives it up to Hart. Hart steps back, contested 3 off the iron high, and grabbed rebound by San Antonio. De'Aaron Fox into the front court. Fox with it on top against Shamet. 11-point Spurs lead. Left side, Johnson drives hard. Shot contested, not there, but Kornet tips it out. Vassell has it on the perimeter. Outside to Fox, crossing 4 minutes to go in the first quarter. Fox pulls back on a 20-footer, missed. Hart has the rebound. Josh Hart into the front court. Attacking Dylan Harper. Spins down the lane, jump pass to the left. Deuce McBride gives it up to Towns. His left heel so close to that sideline. Now drives on Cornette, wards him off, and puts it in for his first field goal.
13: Uses his right hand to get that defender off balance. Great touch from about 6 to 8 feet.
17: Heck of a move, but he got away with a push.
2: 24-15 Spurs. Harper, an array of moves. Turn, shoots, misses, rebound, Hart. 3-on-3 coming from right to left. Hart takes on Harper. Puts it off the glass and in. Timeout on the floor. Mitch Johnson as the Knicks are back within 7.
13: Little altercation down below. Josh Hart took a hit from Cornette. Completely accidental. I don't think Josh realized it. He gets up, puts 2 hands in the chest of Cornette, and pushes him away, and a lot of activity down there now.
17: Yeah, but look at the transition. As soon as Wemby goes to the bench, the Knicks go to the basket.
2: Got a timeout here. Yeah, Cornette, you're right. Doris was going for that ball and just ran right into Hart, who didn't see him coming, but the fuse is lit here at Madison Square Garden. Timeout, 3:24 to go, first quarter. Spurs 24, Knicks 17. 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
2: Guest assure PJ Carlissimo, Doris Burke, George Sedano, our entire ESPN radio crew. And Doris, in between the commercial break, Josh Hart got an unsportsmanlike technical call against him. He actually kicked at Luke Cornette after he went down.
13: It's the appropriate call because, you know, Cornette was really just trying to inbound the ball. It wasn't doing anything out of the ordinary. Hart didn't recognize it. The kick is what got him the unsportsmanlike tech, and then he got up and put 2 hands in his chest. I don't think they had a choice.
17: No, I think it was a good call, but again, the good news for the Knicks was the reason Josh Hart was down there was he led the fast break and took it right to the rim. Luke Cornette was trailing. There was no Wemby, obviously, on the floor or in the play. When the Knicks have either gotten a turnover or a defensive rebound, they're clearly looking to run and not go against that half-court defense you referenced, DB.
13: Motion's running high, so the Josh Hart play. A screen by Wembanyama made Jalen Brunson very angry. Knicks are running hot, so they're going to get a free throw here off the Josh Hart, but it's something for us to be mindful of because Jalen Brunson got in the face of Victor Wembanyama and pointed at him. So let's see, does it escalate?
2: Anybody can shoot the technical free throw, and Devin Vassell, as you hear the crowd erupting, missed the technical free throw. The Knicks' deficit is 7.
17: Yeah, but Kessie, that was one of the reasons I listed that as a key. Spurs have shot more free throws than the Knicks, but they're not shooting a good percentage. It cost them in game 2, and they've missed a couple already.
2: Spurs attacking the basket to our right. 3:15 to go in the first. San Antonio's lead is at 7. Pass to the corner. Harper, his 3 off the mark. Flying in, Shamet has the rebound for New York.
17: That's the one thing Dylan Harper has not done well in this series, is shoot the 3.
2: With Mitchell Robinson on the floor, Shamet topside triple is a miss. Flying in, McBride couldn't get it. Harper beat him to the rebound. Down floor, Fox. Free throw line finds Keldon Johnson on the drive. Shot up and in, Keldon Johnson.
13: He goes right through OG and
17: a collision with OG.
2: 26-17. The lead steadied to 9 for San Antonio. Jalen Brunson on the floor. Has it beyond the arc. Now drives Vassell. Tip of the circle. Free throw line to the dotted line. Fading one legger. No good. Tipped and controlled by the Spurs. Harper down court. Keldon Johnson. Back to Dillon, who finds Cornette up top. Now to Fox, using the screen of Cornette. Free from 15 feet, and he swishes it. And just like that, San Antonio's rebuilt the lead to 11, matching their largest of game 3. Brunson from the left, circling, dribbling, has Vassell on his hip, now goes baseline, chucks it up at the rim and scores it.
13: At least getting to his spots. He's now 2 for 5. He's missed a couple of chippies we normally see him put home.
2: 28-19 as we go under 2 minutes to go. First quarter, Spurs have had the lead from the start. Lost the first 2 at home. Cornette, great feed to Harper on the dive down, and he throws it home with 2 hands. 30-19, San Antonio. And now a turnover. Deuce McBride, bad pass. Here comes Keldon Johnson looking to make him pay. Lefty couldn't get it there, and the Knicks recover. Good defense coming back down floor. 30-19, Spurs. OG Anunoby dribbles, gets by Vassell. Got fouled by Cornette. Layup attempt not good. Ended up on the deck and to the line. Go the Knicks.
13: So OG Anunoby continues to do all the right things. I mean, you think about across these playoffs. Near mistake-free basketball. Only 7 turnovers across all their series wins. Gives you elite defense, now attacking the rim and getting a couple of free throws.
17: Man, shooting 56% from the field and 48% from the three-point line. And as you said, playing arrowless basketball. He's also rebounding, and he's an above-average defender. Can't do anymore. He's not flashy, but he's extremely, extremely competitive and gets things done. Wemby back on the floor for Luke Cornette. Kessie, that was really a costly miss. Spurs had a turnover. They had numbers in the fast break. Keldon Johnson kind of made a very difficult shot instead of passing the ball, and instead it ends up going the other way, and the Knicks convert.
2: First free throw in for Anunoby. Second one as well. Knicks trail by 9. 30-21, San Antonio. Coming up on 80 seconds to play in this opening quarter of game 3 of the finals. From the Garden. Fox to Wemby up high. Wemby dribbles, crosses over on Mitch Robinson, gives it up to Champagne, and the Brooklyn native drills the 3 from on top.
17: Way too open for the way Julian Champagne's been shooting the ball, and he knows this building. He shot it well when he was at St. John's also.
2: 3-year Red Storm. You know he's been dreaming of a big game at the Garden. He's given San Antonio a 12-point advantage. Jalen Brunson takes Dylan Harper out to the wing on the right, now to the high post. Now spins. Harper stays with him. Brunson chucks it up over him for Robinson. Made the catch. Robinson hassled, and the ball's knocked out of bounds by San Antonio. Only 2.5 seconds on the shot clock.
13: But Jalen Brunson's inefficiencies and tough shots continue.
2: This will have to be a quick one here.
17: Yeah, excuse me, Kessie. They're just contesting everything Jalen Brunson is trying to do.
2: Brunson looking, gets it inside. Mitchell Robinson got fouled late in the clock going up against Victor Wembanyama. And behind him, Champagne tried to knock it out of his hands.
17: I don't know who they're going to call it on. It's a good foul. It's less a good foul if it's on Wemby.
2: And it will be on Victor Wembanyama, his first.
13: I'll tell you what, the Spurs have taken 5 more shots than the Knicks. And a lot of that's the turnovers by the New York Knicks. We talked about them winning the margins, fast break points, second chance points. One way to even that, if you are the San Antonio Spurs, turn them over and get more shots.
2: There is an adventure for Mitchell Robinson, who line drive one. It hopped off the back iron and then pinballed side to side on the rim before going down.
17: That was the loudest cheer so far for the Knicks this entire quarter. How about first quarter? Four threes made already for the Spurs. They're 4 for 6. They've also got 4 dunks. That's a pretty good combination. I don't care what analytics says.
2: Robinson's second free throw rattles out. No good. 11-point Spurs lead, 33-22. And here comes San Antonio. 2-for-1 opportunity with 35 seconds to go in the first quarter. Bounce to Wemby. He'll take the three straight on. Too strong. Rebound New York with 31 seconds to go in the quarter. Outlet Jalen Brunson. Brunson standing dribble just inside a half court. Devin Vassell coming over to defend. Now a switching defense, Champagne on him. Brunson taking his time. Shot clock dips under 10. 15 seconds to go in the quarter. Brunson from the right side. Dribbles down, hops back. 8-footer, missed it. Rebound Wemby. 8 seconds to go in the first. Wemby measuring things. Half court with 3. To the 3-point line with 2. Drives, lost the handle, and that will be the end of the first quarter. San Antonio off to a red-hot start shooting, leading by 11.
17: Victor's got 9. What's impressing me more is the Spurs are defensive rebounding. They've only given up 1 Nick offensive rebound. That's enabled them to run a little bit, and it's enabled them to play half-court defense, which they're playing very well.
13: Jalen Brunson just 2 for 7, another tough start.
2: Been tough for him throughout the whole finals, except the fourth quarter. Seems to be really good there. End of the first in Game 3, Spurs 33, Knicks 22. 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
2: San Antonio Spurs dropped games 1 and 2 of the NBA Finals on their home floor. They come to New York, sold out, rowdy crowd. First finals game here in 27 years. And all the Spurs did was go up by 11 after 1. 33-22. Mark Hestischer, PJ Carlissimo, Doris Burke, George Sedano, our entire ESPN radio crew. 11 assists for San Antonio in that first quarter.
13: The Spurs are a different team when Victor Wembanyama is aggressive and in command of the game. He's got 9 points 3 rebounds and 2 assists with 2 block shots. His signature is everywhere.
17: Without question. And he's also lost the ball a couple times going up. They've done a much better job getting him the ball in the paint. He had it 2 other times that normally he would have finished. So they got to be really happy, San Antonio, with their half-court offense so far.
2: Second quarter gets underway with the Knicks. Jose Alvarado at the point, attacking the basket to our left. Nice find underneath Anunoby, and a double team sends it to the corner. This is Shamet, rides to the three-point line, break. Now finds the floater up and in for Jose Alvarado.
17: Right into Victor Wembanyama. Victor was waiting to see. He thought he was going to U-turn. He just continued and shot the little floater.
2: Coming around the top, pass to Fox. Finds Carter Bryant, the rookie, and he drills a corner three.
13: Boy, there's been times this series looks like the moment's too big, he's too young, but that's a big shot.
17: It's a nice way to start. That will settle you down.
2: 36-24. Knicks trying to cut into the deficit. San Antonio keeps having the answer. Deuce McBride, baseline drive, pass into the corner. Alvarado, overwhelmed by Castle, now tries to get by him. Does on the drive, sends it up top. Tough pass, Shamet's got it. Late clock shot, block. Carter Bryant on the perimeter. Steph Castle comes away with it. 12-point lead and the ball. Bryant, renewed confidence. Baseline right, up high to Victor Wembanyama. Dribbling on the Larry O'Brien Trophy logo. Now on the three-point line, thought about shooting it. Katten took it away momentarily. Three-pointer Champagne's a miss, and Alvarado has the rebound.
13: Excellent weak side checkout by Shamet, or Castle would have had no board.
2: 90 seconds into the second quarter. Pass to the corner. Anunoby sends it to the opposite corner. McBride. Deuce now steps back. Shot up the box for 3 is a miss. Carter Bryant pushed, and it's a loose ball foul on San Antonio as Karl-Anthony Towns hit the deck.
17: Steph Castle was trying to deny him the cut originally and then to box him out. He actually got double teamed. Carter Bryant hit him first. They could have called the foul on Carter Bryant before Steph Castle, which would have made the Spurs, I think, a lot happier.
13: Spurs at multiple efforts, Kesty. They are taking away the corner threes, so they're able to recover. They've been pounded by the Knicks on corner threes tonight. Great job getting out to contest.
2: They ended up giving that foul, PJ, on Carter Bryant. And now Jordan Clarkson, who celebrated his 34th birthday yesterday, checks in for the first time tonight. Deuce McBride to the bench. Inbound to Towns. Knicks down a dozen. Towns has it. Puts it on the deck. Pass to the corner. Anunoby. Tough shot. 3. Fouled by Castle in the corner. 3 free throws coming for OG with the Knicks down 12.
17: That's happened too many times. Steph Castle fouling 3-point shooters, and then he's like raising both his hands saying, I didn't do anything. Obviously he did. It was right in front of Mark Davis, and that's a big mistake. Steph Castle, that's not a typical Steph Castle being physical, really working. That's just a lazy foul.
2: It was a lazy put the left arm.
17: Yeah.
2: Pushing.
17: Bad foul.
2: Free throws for Anunoby. First of 3 is good.
13: I love that Victor Wembanyama went right to Castle after what you guys were talking about. Silly foul. Goes and has a conversation with the young man like, okay, that's 1. You can't do that again. You're too important to us.
2: We've noted in the postseason, I mean, Steph Castle is an incredible young player, but still trying to find the speed to back off as the second of 3 free throws is good for Anunoby.
17: Well, it's much, much better to try and slow him down than to get people to try and play the way his motor runs.
2: It runs high. OG Anunoby, 3rd free throw, good as well. He knocks home all 3. Knicks within 9, 36-27 Spurs. 10:14 to go. We're in the second quarter of Game 3 of the NBA Finals here on ESPN Radio from Madison Square Garden. Steph Castle front court against Shamet. Takes him off the bounce, spins into the lane. Shamet got a hand on the ball, but also the wrist, apparently, and a whistle from John Goble, our slot official. Foul on Shamet. 10:03 to go here in this second quarter, 36-27. Fans getting a look overhead. I thought Shamet initially had ball, but rode into the arc.
17: He reached across. The problem was he was on the side. I mean, he had to reach across Stephon Castle's left arm to get to his right arm, so he really chopped down hard on the left arm.
13: There, I got him.
2: Yes, Castle will shoot free throws. First one is good.
13: Curious to see, when Jalen Brunson gets his second run, what it looks like. Because he has been remarkably inefficient to start games, heroic at the end of games. but it's going to be hard to beat a San Antonio Spurs team if you don't have your best player start to get a little of that Brunson flow and magic.
2: Yep, we've only seen it at the latter stages of games as the free throws are good by Stephon Castle. And, of course, Mikal Bridges, PJ, has been on the bench with those two fouls in the first quarter, 38-27 San Antonio.
17: Yeah, the crowd was really pumped when Landry Shamet came on the floor, but Mikal Bridges was unbelievable in games one and two.
2: Towns tried to get a shot. Wemby's in his way. Now they go to Alvarado, drives against Wemby, rises over the big man, knocks it home, and a whistle as Karl Anthony Towns ended up on the deck in the middle of it all.
13: Love that Alvarado's going right at Victor Wembanyama. He knew he's guarding me in 17-foot space. If I determine when the race stops, meaning I decide to pull up and shoot that pull-up jump shot, Wemby's still in retreat. He's trying to stay with me on the drive. Nice touch by Alvarado.
2: That foul's going to be on Carter Bryant off the ball while the shot was in the air.
17: Again, they want him to be physical, but not this way. Don't put a guy on the line when they already scored on the possession. Karl Anthony Towns will get the free throw. How about Jose Alvarado? He's taking a page from the Alex Caruso book. Just attack Wemby.
2: Karl Anthony Towns, the one free throw. Good. 38-30. Knicks down 8. 9:40 left in the first half of game 3. Stephon Castle brings it across. Bridges back in the game. Karl Anthony Towns defending, and Castle goes right by him and lays it in. Nobody could check Stephon Castle that time.
13: They go horn set. He rejects a screen and goes right down the left lane line.
2: Castle's got 11. San Antonio back up double digits, leading by 10. Towns spinning dribble, gives it up to Ananobi on top of the arc. Rides with a left hand into the lane, pass into the corner, Clarkson, catch and shoot threes, good for Jordan Clarkson.
17: How about Mike Brown? Brings Jordan Clarkson out of mothballs and he steps right up.
2: Clarkson was 2 for 14 in the postseason from 3. That gets the Knicks to within 7. De'Aaron Fox, right side Castle, wide open 3, rattles off, no good, rebound Ananobi. 8:50 to go in the first half. Jose Alvarado using a screen up high, picked up by Carter Bryant. Now a pass to Towns just inside the arc. Towns has the smaller Fox defending. Takes him off the bounce, into the lane, forces it up, and in!
13: And barks at De'Aaron Fox like, fella, you are not big enough. That's the first aggressive downhill drive we've seen from Cat.
2: He's only taken 2 shots. He's made them both. The Knicks trail by 5. Castle getting through the lane. Lost it. Turnover San Antonio. Pass to the wing. Tipped by Ananobi, but he chases it down. Nobody's got him. He wheels, takes the 3, and drills it. Knicks within 2. Timeout San Antonio.
17: Cannot turn the ball over against the New York Knicks the way they are playing offense right now. They push the ball. They have so many shooters, and they're playing with so much confidence. Cat's drive got them going. Then the turnover, they finish on the opposite end.
2: 8 consecutive points by the Knicks, who trailed by as many as 12. San Antonio 40, New York 38. With 8:12 to go in the second quarter, you're listening to the 2026 NBA Finals on ESPN Radio and the ESPN app presented by Gusto.
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16: 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It's 134 years of putting it all

0: turns it over after making a quality defensive play. They're keeping him on the floor. OG coming in for Cat.
1: Cat picked up his second foul, headed to the bench. 5:53 to go in the half.
2: Castle is similar to Brunson in that he attacks the rim and then comes to like a two-foot jump stop. The difference is then Jalen starts with all his up and unders and he creates some space. Steph Castle, after he comes to a two-foot stop, starts bumping people, knocking them out of the way. That time it was Karl Anthony Towns. He does convert the and-one for a three-point play.
1: He's got nine in the quarter as Brunson attacks, gets deep. High off the window, throws it up and in. Typical Brunson.
0: He's had a couple of tough makes.
1: 45-42 Spurs. Here's Harper now getting aggressive. Inside, he scores.
2: He might not make threes, but he can finish at the rim. Dylan Harper.
1: 47-42. San Antonio Clarkson on the drive. The blow by on Champagne, and he puts it in.
0: That's why he's on the floor. He's a scorer by nature. I need to pipe down about who needs
2: well,
0: to play.
2: Guess what? That was not good defense by Julian Champagne.
1: Castle in the crowd again muscles it up and in. Stephon Castle with another bucket, and Mike Brown wants a timeout. 18 for Castle in the first half.
0: I don't know how he makes that shot. I mean, he is crossing over the defender. It feels like the guy's draped all over him, and somehow Castle, under incredible duress, loses the basketball and still puts it home. Incredible.
2: I don't know what Mike's going to say to his guys other than tackle him before he gets inside the foul line, because they're fouling him underneath, and he's still finishing.
1: 5:10 to go. We're in the second quarter of Game 3. Spurs 49, Knicks 44. 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
1: Behind 18 points from Steph Castle, Spurs 49, Knicks 44, 5:10 on the clock, second quarter from the Garden, Mark Kestisher, PJ Carlissimo, Doris Burke, and downstairs to George Sedano by the San Antonio bench.
13: Guys, in light of Stephon Castle's aggressiveness, Mitch Johnson told his team, guys, I'd rather you guys be aggressive and make mistakes than not be aggressive at all. That's been the message here in the huddle.
1: Paint points big both ways.
0: So Castle is 5 for 5 in the paint. Remember what Mitch told us. I want them driving the car fast, knowing they're going to crack it up. But how about the paint by both teams, PJ? San Antonio 13 for 19 in there. The Knicks 12 for 16 inside.
2: Both attacking the rim, no question about it. Knicks 6-0 second chance points. They're uncanny the way they finish. When they do get an offensive rebound, they

0: He was sensational down the stretch, making free throws, 5 assists, 5 rebounds, only 2 turnovers. That can be an issue. But 3 of the 4 quarters tonight by the San Antonio Spurs defense, they gave up 22 in the first, 27 in the third, and only 20 in the fourth.
1: It's just incredible defense. I mean, yes, Wemby anchors it, but they've got a whole slew of players that guard you. Once you cross half court, you go in. We talked about one of the biggest possessions of the game. There was 2 blocks, but not by Wemby.
2: That's right.
1: By Steph Castle and De'Aaron Fox. Two of the guards did the job. And to give De'Aaron Fox his due, because I was hammering him the whole game, if De'Aaron Fox doesn't score, they can't win. Well, he did pick a good time to score. It may be the biggest basket of the year for the Spurs.
2: Yeah, about 12 seconds to go right along the free throw line. We had a good series. I know the Knicks had a 2-0 lead on the road. It was a tight game. Either team could have won either one. We got a series now.
1: This team won 2 games in Oklahoma City against the best team in the regular season and the defending champs. They just won 1 game in Madison Square Garden. They know they have to win 2. If they're going to win an NBA championship, they've got to win twice in this building. Well, they got a leg up on it right now.
2: They had a sold-out Frostbank Center watching a little watch party there, and now all those fans know there will be at least a Game 5 in San Antonio.
1: Absolutely.
2: The Spurs win Game 3 and a big fourth game coming up on Wednesday night here from Madison Square Garden. Final score, Spurs 115, the Knicks 111. New York still leads the finals. Count now is 2-1. For PJ Carlesimo, Doris Burke, George Sedano, our producer, John Madani, guys who make us sound so great, our engineers, Al Rosenberg and Dave Sniff. Our boss, Pete Saccone, is here. I think I saw the big boss, Justin Craig, earlier today as well here in New York City. I'm Mark Kestisher. They'll do it for now. Much more to come. Jim Baskwell and Corey Alexander now in the studio with the postgame show.
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1: 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Has Game 4 become a must-win for the Knicks? 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
10: San Antonio still has life in the NBA Finals. I'm Q Myers. The Spurs went on the road to Madison Square Garden to pick up a Game 3 victory over the Knicks, 115-111, snapping the Knicks' 13-game winning streak and are now down 2-1 in the series. Wemby led the way with 32 points and 8 rebounds, 6 assists and 3 blocks on the night, while Stephon Castle had 23 points of his own. San Antonio as a team only turned the ball over 8 times as opposed to the Knicks' 13. New York was led by Jalen Brunson. He had 32 points on the night, hit big shot after big shot after big shot, and OG Anunoby did the same and dropped in 28 points. Knicks as a team shot 2 for 14 from 3-point in the fourth quarter, which was a huge key to this game. Game 4 is coming up on Wednesday at 8:30 p.m. Eastern Time on ESPN Radio. In the NFL, the Chiefs have signed Legarius Sneed to a one-year deal worth up to $5 million, reuniting the cornerback with the team that drafted him back in 2020. The Chiefs traded Sneed to the Titans in 2024 after placing the franchise tag on him that year. The Titans released Sneed on March 13th of this year in a move that saved them $11.4 million in salary cap space. And Sneed struggled to stay on the field for Tennessee, appearing in 12 games over 2 seasons. Remember, he signed a 4-year, $76 million contract after the Titans acquired him in the trade with Kansas City. And in the NHL, the Edmonton Oilers are closing in on hiring Mike Babcock to be their next head coach. Sources confirm to ESPN him and the Oilers have been in talks to have him succeed Chris Knobloch behind the bench. He's 63 years old and he won a Stanley Cup in 2008 with the Detroit Red Wings, and his 12th all-time in career wins by an NHL coach with 700. For more scores and analysis, check out ESPN.com and the all-new ESPN app. Coming up, more game night, more reaction to NBA Finals Game Number 3 with Emmett Golden and me, Q Myers, here on ESPN Radio and the all-new ESPN app.
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5: 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The Spurs get it done in Game 3, and now only down 2-1. Has Game 4 become a must-win for the Knicks? 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

0: in the first quarter.
1: Hey, man, I'm trying to convert my West Coast and East Coast thing. 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I'm all over the place, man, but I know
0: you
1: we'll have
0: carry,
1: a game
0: you gotta
1: for
0: You got to carry the one, man. You got to carry the one. That's what helps.
1: The math wasn't mathing, DDJ. It wasn't mathing, but hey, man, thanks so much for your time. 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Great stuff, and be careful on them streets.
0: All right, man. Catch y'all later.
2: Man, great stuff there by David Dennis Jr., ESPN Radio host. I'm Emmett Golden alongside Q Myers. 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Q, you are 3 hours behind.
1: Okay. My bad, I know.
2: Behind myself and DDJ and most of America, okay?
1: Hey, you know? Look, my fault, man. Every once in a while, man, my conversions, I mess them up a little bit, right? Sometimes I go up 3 hours as opposed to go back 3 hours. And y'all act like the whole world should revolve around Easter time, and apparently it does.
2: It does.
1: I know, so I'm trying to adjust. That y'all are so selfish, let me adjust, right. All right?
2: I was 14 and we went to Cali to go see, because I got family in California. So only thing I told my dad I wanted to do was watch the Home Run Derby, because I was a big Home Run Derby fan, right? So he's like, no problem. Man, we went all over. We were Hollywood Walk of Fame. We swung by O.J. House. I don't even want to get into that. But all this stuff. And then I said, it started 7 o'clock. He said, okay, it's 6:30. We'll be there in half an hour. We got to his cousin's house. I walked in and I said, hey, can you put the Home Run Derby on? He said, yeah, no problem. He turned to it and it was over. And I said, they said it started at 7 o'clock. He said 7 Eastern. He started at 4 o'clock out here, brother. Yeah, so I've made that mistake too.
1: It happens, man. Hey, players mess up. Isn't that what you always say? Players mess up sometimes.
2: Players mess up from time to time. You know what I'm saying?
1: There you go. Hey, looking at the time, looking at the watch. Who's looking at the watch? Who's looking at the clock anyway, right? Who really cares what time it is when we're having fun like we are here? He's Emmett Golden. I'm Q Myers. It's Game Night on ESPN Radio on the ESPN app. Coming up next, we'll hear from both head coaches, the Knicks and the Spurs. Plus, we'll hear from you. 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

0: Seriously, we're not playing backgammon. You're the NCAA. Prove it. Act like a governing body and say, hey, judge, I tell you what, we're going to fight this ruling. Hey, Brendan Sorsby, how much money are those guys on retainer? We're about to find out. Because there's no way you can let an athlete get away with this when he clearly broke the rule that says you cannot gamble on your own sport while as a member of the NCAA as a college athlete. We're just going to let people break rules and have a judge in favor of breaking a rule because he's in the same county where Texas Tech is? Hey, NCAA, strongly fight this.
1: Hello.
0: Or then it's really no reason to even have any kind of NCAA.
2: Well, Sorsby, he'll sit out Texas Tech's games against the non-conference opponents to start the year, Abilene Christian and Oregon State. That's the condition of the injunction. And he also must continue counseling and treatment. Now, speaking of criticism, not many athletes have had to deal with it more than Caitlin Clark over the last few weeks. It comes with being one of the most polarizing athletes in sports right now. And entering Monday, the former Iowa star in a bit of a slump, Monica McNutt chimed in on the Rich Eisen show.
3: For a long time, this league has been run by veterans in terms of their skill, talent, their strength. And I applaud Caitlin, Angel, Olivia, Cameron when she's healthy, like all of these rookie classes that we've seen over the last couple of years. I applaud them, Paige Beckers, all of them. They've come in and hit the curve in a way that has been very, very impressive initially. And while the rookie curve does not necessarily look the same, there still is a curve. And so I think between both some of the adjustments to officiating, teams becoming even more familiar with her game, Caitlin's nature as a player, if you go back and watch Iowa, she's competitive. She's spirited. She's fiery. I think there's a lot happening at once, and it's going to prove to be a growth moment for her and her organization. Now, I expect her to navigate it, but I think what is still true, even though it looks different because the younger players maybe have more popular names and bigger brands, is it's a league that vets have dominated so far, and I think that's where we're running into an issue.
2: Well, Caitlin Clark in the Indiana Fever test against the Mystics. And Clark got off to a good start in the game, 10 points in the first quarter. But it was close down the stretch. And, of course, Clark was the go-to player.
4: 4.3 seconds to go. Fever down by one. Sophie inbounds to Caitlin. Catch and shoot three. Good! With 1.2 seconds left from the left wing. Caitlin Clark for the lead, 78-76. Caitlin in the clutch.
5: You called it. You said it.
2: That's John Nolan on the Fever Radio Network. Game winner for Caitlin Clark. Well timed. Fever 78, Mystic 76. Aces starting to pick it up. They take it to the Storm.
6: Here's Young coming off the Wilson screen. Wilson staring at Fong. Tees up a three and drills it.
7: Fong just has a look on her face. She did have a hand out, stretched out, trying to block the shot, but it's just not enough.
2: That on USA Network, Aces 101, Storm 91. The Storm have lost six in a row. The other score in the WNBA, Liberty beat the Sun 89-80. To the College World Series, determining the eight teams, six of the eight spots already locked in. The last two were decided Monday via suspended games. We start Tuscaloosa Super Regional.
8: This one's out to right center. Fowler catches up to it. And Alabama has done it. Their first trip to Omaha since 1999. Celebrate, Alabama.
2: Alabama, 7-2 winners over St. John. So they go to Omaha. And joining them, another team from the SEC.
9: First one on the way. Swings and pops it up. LeChance gets rid of the mask, and Oklahoma is headed to Omaha.
2: That on ESPN2, Oklahoma beats Kansas 13-2, so that one wasn't close. So five SEC teams in the Men's College World Series, five of the eight from the same conference. Coming up next, World Cup on the doorstep. What's the message from Team USA? This is SportsCenter All Night on ESPN Radio.
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0: it so far, and I think that's where we're running into an issue.
1: Well, Caitlin Clark in the Indiana Fever test against the Mystics. Clark got off to a good start in the game, 10 points in the first quarter, but it was close down the stretch, and of course, Clark was the go-to player.
2: 4.3 seconds to go. Fever down by one. Sophie inbounds to Caitlin. Catch and shoot three. Good! With 1.2 seconds left from the left wing. Caitlin Clark for the lead, 78-76. Caitlin in the clutch.
3: You called it. You said it.
1: That's John Nolan on the Fever Radio Network. Game winner for Caitlin Clark. Well timed. Fever 78, Mystic 76. Aces starting to pick it up. They take it to the Storm. Here's Young coming off the Wilson screen. Wilson staring at Fong. Tees up a three and drills it.
4: Fong just has a look on her face. She did have a hand out, stretched out, trying to block the shot, but it's just not enough.
1: That on USA Network, Aces 101, Storm 91. The Storm have lost six in a row. The other score in the WNBA, Liberty beat the Sun 89-80. To the College World Series, determining the eight teams, six of the eight spots already locked in. The last two were decided Monday via suspended games. We start Tuscaloosa Super Regional.
5: This one's out to right center. Fowler catches up to it. And Alabama has done it. Their first trip to Omaha since 1999. Celebrate, Alabama.
1: Alabama, 7-2 winners over St. John's. So they go to Omaha. And joining them, another team from the SEC.
6: First one on the way. Swings and pops it up. LaChance gets rid of the mask, and Oklahoma is headed to Omaha.
1: That on ESPN2, Oklahoma beats Kansas 13-2, so that one wasn't close. So five SEC teams in the Men's College World Series, five of the eight from the same conference. Coming up next, World Cup on the doorstep. What's the message from Team USA? This is SportsCenter All Night on ESPN Radio.
7: Hey, this is Rich Eisen coming up on Tuesday. NBA Finals Game 3. We'll talk about it with ESPN's Brian Windhorst. George Kittle joins the fun. Will he be ready for Week 1? And in studio, Eric Andre, the comedian. 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
3: A wild one out west. Brewers in Athletics. So this game had a number of twists and turns. We didn't just pick this one up in extra innings. Top of the 10th on WTMJ. Brewers take the lead.
4: Barlow's 3-0.
5: He took a rip and he drilled it high and deep into the night. Watch it fly. Goodbye. A bomb of epic proportions for William Contreras on a 3-0 pitch. You had to see it to believe it.
3: So the Brewers end up scoring four runs in the top of the 10th inning. Take a 14-10 lead. You feel like when you have a four-run lead in extras, you should be good. But in the bottom half, the Athletics score four runs. They tie it up. It goes to 12. The Brewers back in front.
6: Here's the pitch. And a chopper back up the middle. Backhanded by the second baseman. And the throw comes home. And Yelich underneath the tag. And the ball gets all the way back to the backstop. As Langoliers couldn't handle the throw from McNeil. And the Brewers take the lead. It is 15-14.
3: Yeah, 15-14, and we're not talking NFL. That's your final score. Brewers 15, Athletics 14. 29 total runs scored, most in a game in the big since August 1st of last season. Let's get out, speaking of teams from the West Coast, Padres. They're better than the Reds.
7: Here's the pitch. Taylor swings, lines it over the head of the shortstop McClain into left field. Both runs will score. Bogarts and Bowen check in. A two-run single for Samad Taylor. He's driven in three. And some breathing room now in the eighth. It's 5-2.
3: That on 97.3, The Fan, as the Padres top the Reds 6-2. The Padres, their sixth win when trailing entering the seventh inning this season. For the Reds, they have dropped five in a row. Here's today's top sound.

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2: 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One, two, three.
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0: 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Falcons, they get closer to minicamp. Do we get closer to an answer about Michael Penix Jr.? Quinn Snyder sticking around for a long time. The Hawks like him. The city of Atlanta love him. The Knicks are getting ready for a party, and the Spurs had other plans. Braves open up with the White Sox and then head to take on the Mets. And suing the NCAA always work. It looks like it has for one of the biggest discussions in college football in a while. It begs the question, is the NCAA dead? Well, you have a ruling. You have rules that everybody is supposed to abide by. You have things that you're not supposed to wiggle out of. And then you have players who are either eligible or ineligible. And Texas Tech quarterback Brendan Sorsby was ruled ineligible because of his gambling that he admitted to and said he had a problem with and he was going to get worked on. And then he went to his lawyers who found a judge in Lubbock, Texas. By the way,
9: where's Texas Tech?
0: Texas Tech located.
9: That's Lubbock, Texas.
0: That would be in Lubbock, Texas. And now an injunction has been won, and he will miss two games of the college football season and not.
9: Like it's the game against BYU and big-time opponents.
0: Not quite into the schedule yet, John Michaels. Two games will be what he has to serve. And then as a gambling, admitted gambler, and ineligibly ruled player by the NCAA, be allowed to play football.
9: I feel like we're at a tipping point of college football because I saw a reaction yesterday that was unified. Right. I saw a reaction that had a lot of vitriol behind it. And I saw a lot of reaction that if this kid plays college football, I'm not sure who Texas Tech is playing this year. There'll be meetings with their conference. Their conference is openly, there's been a lot of athletic directors saying, we shouldn't play them. Josh Brooks said, if you are thinking about scheduling Texas Tech, don't do it. Mm-hmm. If you have a game against them, we may find a way to get out of it. Same thing with Nebraska. Same thing with the entire Big Ten Conference. Texas Tech's got a real problem. This kid can't play college football. Like, there are certain rules, Finn, you have talked about in the NFL. Day one, when you walk in, they say, gambling, you don't do. This kid gambled.
18: On his own team.
9: Not just once.
0: Oh my goodness.
18: Three different times.
9: Yeah, hundreds of times overall. Thousands of dollars.
18: They said 90 grand.
9: Yeah, 90 grand. The number one rule is you can't gamble on your, especially on your own team.
18: Especially on your own team.
9: And now all of a sudden we're going to have an injunction. I can go back to some of the rules violations that have happened. Terrell Pryor basically lost a senior year because he exchanged gold pants, which is an award, for tattoos. Miami lost multiple years because Nevin Shapiro was buying kids dinner at Benihana and taking them on a boat. Reggie Bush lost a Heisman for decades because his family allegedly got a house. Mm-hmm. Yet this kid's gambling, the number one rule maybe in all of sports anywhere, what you cannot do, and now a judge is overruling it. I wouldn't play Texas Tech either.
0: I just have questions.
9: I wouldn't do it.
18: What if they're now on your schedule for this year?
9: Guess what? They're not on my schedule.
0: And see, I would think it's a very gray area because you can't not play a conference game. If you show up and not play.
18: Right.
9: But if the whole conference doesn't play, yes, you can. The whole conference says, we're not playing this team. Texas Tech's going to have to tell that kid, we love you, but you're out.
0: Or do you play the game, and then do you file an injunction or go back because they are playing an ineligible player? And so there's a gray area. You have a set of rules that says a guy can't play. He goes outside of the scope of the rules and finds a judge that says he can play, which means that the NCAA has no power to keep players on or off the field, which is the bigger, marshy area, no matter what people feel about the ruling or the situation right now.
9: Yeah, there's certain rules you can't circumvent. I mean, there's just not. Except in today's day and age, you run to an attorney, you run to a judge. One of their big boosters was on social media last night. He took a shot at Georgia. Like, obviously.
18: And Georgia's response to the situation?
9: Right. So yeah. I'll read you exactly what he said because I replied to him, me being a jerk. Cody Campbell, who's apparently some multimillionaire, billionaire booster for Texas Tech, his response was, hey, Grock, how many Georgia players were arrested in the last year? What does that have to do with anything, you pompous jackass?
0: They were appropriately punished.
9: Yeah.
0: Under the rules.
9: Yeah. So my response to him was, how many points did Texas Tech score in the playoffs? Maybe if you play some more ineligible players, you can actually score some points in the postseason. It's a slippery slope, and it's gotten to the point where college football, I believe, is at a tipping point.
0: Well, I think the better question is, how many players have been dismissed by Kirby Smart, that even if you do break the rules or you have your day in court, ultimately the program and the coach determines who gets on the field. And so that's, in this conversation, who do you blame? Is the NCAA the bad guy because they are powerless, but they issued a ruling? Is the judge the bad guy because he heard a case and then ruled? Is Texas Tech a bad guy because they allowed a process to play out and it was ruled in their favor? Or is Brendan Sorsby right, the bad guy who broke the rules, was ruled to be ineligible, admitted to having a problem, and now fought to get back on the field?
9: I think they're all the bad guy. There's all a little piece. I mean, Brendan Sorsby, from a 20-something-year-old perspective, you can understand he wants to play college football. Okay, he was maybe going to go to the NFL supplemental draft. I'm going to tell you, with all of that involved, does a team even want to pick him? Probably not. So he's got some bad guy culpability because he's the one that gambled. Texas Tech obviously doesn't have a ton of morals when it comes to allowing this to happen, because it could be easy for them to say, hey, you can get an injunction, but we got to wipe our hands clean. The problem is they've ponied up 40 some odd million dollars for a roster. They were a playoff team a year ago. They think with Brendan Sorsby, they have a chance to make a run in the postseason. So they're the bad guy. The NCAA is the bad guy because for time immemorial, they've kind of been reactionary to everything.
19: Right.
9: And then whoever this judge is, come on, bro. Come on. I need an investigation into him.
0: I need to do some retinal scans to see if he's been at a Texas Tech game in the last 10 years. Of course he has, is what I'm going to allege. But the bottom line is, Brendan Sorsby has won an injunction. He will be out on a football field for now, and that will get us into our starting five.
1: The stories you'll hear about all day. It's time for today's Starting Five, presented by United Bank Shares. The right partner makes all the difference.
0: So the fallout begins. Nebraska, the Big Ten, and even the University of Georgia, they're going on record saying they are not going to schedule any games among any of their programs against Texas Tech. Now, if you're outside of the conference, a lot of that might be down the road. Typically, when you schedule a big program, it's 5, 6, 8 years down the road. So this will be long gone. But to put it on the record, letting you know where people stand, and that you're playing a guy who broke rules, admitted to breaking rules. Everybody knew that he broke rules, and now he is going to be able to play and be in contention to win a college football playoff championship. People are going on the record saying, we are not standing with this ruling.
9: I ask you guys right now, does he play this year? Because I say no. There's no way.
19: With the response that has been overwhelmingly against him in this situation, across all of college football and beyond, I think it'd be very hard for him to suit up and even feel comfortable doing that. And the vitriol that has been taking place on social media, the responses in news and reports and everything else, it'll be very interesting and be tough for him.
9: You know who's the happiest team in college football?
19: Who?
9: LSU, because they're no longer the most hated team in college football. Texas Tech took that mantle and ran with it last night.
0: Well,
9: they're gone.
0: How's he not going to play? University's standing behind him. Coach hadn't dismissed him, so he's behind him. Texas Tech Nation, they're going to be behind him. The judge is behind him.
19: Look at all.
9: If the Big 12 says we're not playing them in conference, they're not playing.
0: We'll see.
19: Well, you have one guy is going to.
0: Right.
19: It's one.
0: You're going to cancel.
19: How selfish is it of
0: 11 games?
19: To put himself in his attorneys to put himself in this situation where it's really a college football world against him at this point.
0: Isn't he the bad guy? Brendan Sorsby is the bad guy because he admitted to doing wrong. He said he had a problem. He was punished. And then he decided to go to court. He found a judge that ruled in his favor, and now he has caused an uproar throughout the college football landscape. He's the bad guy.
19: I don't understand. Like, why are the rules in place in the first place? Then, if we could just go litigate him, the rules out of play. It's really strange, and doesn't make a lot of sense. And I think that's been the overwhelming sentiment throughout all of college sports and people not even in college sports.
0: And remember, Texas Tech applied to reinstate him. So it's not just him. You go over there, handle your business. The university has been behind him. Right. Their statements are behind him. Their coach has not said he's going to be out of here no matter what the judge rules. Everybody who is a Texas Tech fan and supporter is behind him. I don't see how he's not going to play, but we'll see now that there is an uproar. There will be an uproar with the Knick Nation as the Knicks lost last night. It looks like they were ready for a party, but the Spurs stood tall at the end, and they won Game 3 of the NBA Finals, 115 to 111. Wimby with 32 points, and the Spurs got big shots down the stretch because it got dicey, but it got what they needed, some big moments down the stretch as they got some big shots, some big rebounds and some big stops.
9: So Wemby stepped up, was playing the game more downhill in the paint. 10 of 15 at one point from the field. He missed a couple of late. Stephon Castle hit the shot of the series for the Spurs because it's probably over. They're up 4, shot clock winding down. He kind of has to hoist up a 3 and hits it, and that gave him the workable margin to hold on and win. The series has been, I know it was 2-0 Knicks. The series, as we talked about yesterday, has been competitive. Like, it's literally been fourth quarter, last 2 minutes. Right. Who can execute?
18: And the Spurs have had big leads in almost every game.
9: Every game.
0: Double digits.
18: Right.
0: Every game.
18: So they buckled down in the second half, played a bunch of defense. Second quarter was a real issue for them. There's a huge momentum swing. The Knicks got on a huge run, 42 points in the second quarter, but only 47 in the entire second half. And the adjustments and the conversations in the Spurs locker room paid off.
0: You look at what happened was the lead shifted back and forth, but closing out the game. All of these games have come down to the last 4 minutes, as you said, John, and so it was no different. And so the Spurs now get ready for the biggest game of the season coming up in Game 4, where they will try to even the series and the Knicks try to go up 3-1.
18: You still feel as strongly as you did yesterday?
9: Yeah, I still think the Knicks are going to win.
18: Yeah, I mean,
9: the Knicks have not shot the ball particularly well. Yeah, Brunson, again, he was in big foul trouble last night. He missed stretch. I still feel like the matchup favors him. Like, Karl Anthony Towns wasn't really good last night. His three-point shot. I still think the Knicks are going to win, and maybe that's just my great reverse jinx.
0: The Knicks, I don't know if they were tired. They shot themselves out of that game. They go 2-for-14 from behind the three-point line in the fourth quarter.
9: And the two they made were in the last 30 seconds.
0: Yeah, and Anobi's that really made it interesting with 9 seconds to go, but they missed every three-pointer in Tarnation.
9: Can you imagine you're a Knicks fan and you spent $10,000 to sit in section 685 and you lose?
18: No, I cannot imagine that.
0: There's a lot of juice in the building.
18: Sports, man. Never know. Never know what's going to happen. And these two teams.
9: Maybe they should play the organ more.
0: I saw a video with that guy. Oh, somebody from New York went up and did a vignette with the organist, and he was talking about what he plays and how he plays it.
9: He plays the same thing.
0: Right. He only had about 3 songs. Maybe we'll play it. I didn't save
9: I'd
0: the reel.
9: I'd rather not. I got a headache. I'd rather hear Charles Barkley, his description of somebody last night.
18: Hilarious.
0: They were having a lot of fun on that program. Quinn Snyder, he's sticking around. Hawks like him. They like him a lot. They gave him a multi-year contract extension. How does Hawk Nation feel about him? Now, his body of work, based on how you are supposed to judge a progressive coach, looks pretty good. It was bad, then it got better, and then it got very interesting this year, his third year, as he saw a lot of transition. He lost Trae Young and got a completely different team that won a bunch of games at the end, going 20-6 to finish out the regular season.
9: Look, they got better, judging now by the entire postseason, I guess playing the Knicks at least to a solid series shows some growth. They need help on the team. Your point guard is going to be a glaring issue. You need a big to kind of shift guys down to where they need to be, where Onyeka Okongwu is not playing the five. I still don't know what Quinn Snyder gives you schematically. I just don't. He's supposed to be a defensive genius. Their defense was better when Trae Young left, but in the postseason, it wasn't great. The defense just got shredded. So what does he give you? Obviously, the organization really likes him. It gives you stability, if nothing else.
0: What I want to know is, can he be a serious threat as a coach to win games in the postseason? Very good. You won 46 games, but when you got to the playoffs, and obviously you were playing the best team in basketball, you saw you stacked up. Now, you were the only team to beat the Knicks, if that counts for anything. But
18: 46 days since they lost a game.
0: Goodness.
18: Last night.
9: Now so it's been 8 hours.
18: You need a couple more skilled players.
0: He doesn't have enough.
18: Yeah, and now you get a full season and off season to get what Johnny's talking about as his whole mantra or whatever that might be, the defensive mindedness and getting some better players in there. So, listen, I don't hate the move. It's not my favorite, but whatever.
0: And the Falcons are getting ready for mini camp. John Michaels went up there covering yesterday for the station, and he had some interesting things to ask Kevin Stefanski. We'll hear some of that and see where we are at quarterback. It feels like the offense should be a lot of fun if whoever's quarterbacking can use the weapons appropriately.
9: So Michael Penix had a scheduled day off yesterday as he comes back from recovery. So Penix wasn't out there throwing the ball. Tua was. You're right. Tua's a thick little dude. Mm-hmm. Like, he's not tall, but he looks like he could almost play backer at some points. He's got some muscle. You know, they didn't have pads on yesterday, so there's only so much you can surmise from it. I like Zachariah Branch. He caught a skinny post from, I'm not even sure who the quarterback was, is whoever's fourth on the roster. This kid threw a dart, and Branch is, like, that dude is put together. He's not, like, you think about him because he's not tall. He's got muscles as well, and he caught a little skinny and just ran away from people. They looked smooth. I was out there till about 2 o'clock yesterday. I didn't stick around for the player interviews, but it was good to get a chance to talk to Stefanski, and maybe, just maybe, I made an in-roan or two yesterday.
0: All right. We'll take it. We'll take it. Whatever bone is thrown, look, we'll gnaw on it.
9: When you travel with the team for 8 or 9 years, you have people up there that you got relationships with, and I'll just say we might have some in-roans.
0: And that is the starting five. All right, coming up, it looks like there's only one entity to blame now for the fallout from Brendan Sorsby in college football. We'll get to that when we return here in the locker room on the Fan 680. And
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9: 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What up, Grant Holmes going to get the ball. Crazy news in college football. Texas Tech quarterback Brendan Sorsby granted a temporary injunction against the NCAA that could pave his way to play for Texas Tech this upcoming year. Spurs win game 3 of the NBA Finals, 115-111. The Hawks also extend coach Quinn Snyder's contract on Monday. Stanley Cup Finals tonight, Carolina-Vegas, 8 o'clock puck drop. We're home of the Atlanta Braves.
0: 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Who's to blame? Is it one person, one entity, everybody, the NCAA, boosters, judges, as Brendan Sorsby, Texas Tech quarterback, won an injunction to play football after admitting that he gambled in college football. He gambled on a team he played for when he was at Indiana. He was guilty. Dead to rights, guilty. Admitted to his guilt and was supposed to be ineligible to play football. And now he's going to play football as a judge in an injunction ruling rules that he will be able to play. And he says that it would be irreparable harm to his career, is what the judge ruled, if he did not play and was punished for the rest of his career as an ineligible player. The fallout now is the Big Ten, Nebraska on a record, and Georgia on a record saying they will not schedule any Texas Tech games. Right. They don't want any part of playing against a university with unscrupulous morals dealing with a situation like this. Now, question I have is, should everybody be upset? Is there one entity to blame, or is there one entity to blame? And right now, the person that needs to be blamed is Brendan Sorsby. He admitted to guilt. He knew what the rules were. He knew he was going to be ineligible if he got caught. He got caught. Then he wanted to make sure he used his platform, so we thought, to get some help. And now all he wants to do is play football, even if he is ineligible to do so.
1: I'm trying to figure out, where did this whole thing go sideways? Is he from, are you done with football because of you gambled on your own team, or are you just ineligible for the year because you gambled in general?
0: You gambled in general.
9: Right.
1: On your sport.
0: And they've had, you know, throughout the annals of time.
9: And he's a senior, so this is going to be his last year anyway.
0: Other people thrown out for gambling. He's not the first. It's just he's a star player.
1: Right.
0: And it's his last year, and Texas Tech has big aspirations. But other players of lesser notoriety have been ruled ineligible, and it's just been done for gambling in college football.
9: I mean, anybody that's ever been caught gambling on college sports has been ineligible, and they're not playing. I'm going through. ESPN's got a crazy article from a year ago, just professional guys that have been suspended. Terry Rozier just had to forfeit $26 million in contract for gambling, alleged gambling on the NBA. Professional leagues have rules in place, and they don't bend on them.
1: Calvin Ridley
9: lost a year.
1: Depressed. Some issues going on in and around his home.
9: Yep.
1: Stuff that we weren't really privy to and still really aren't. Got in a position where he was on his phone making bets and wagers, and wasn't a ton of them, but matter.
9: He lost his job for a year. Emmanuel Clase, the guy that they were talking about allegedly was betting on balls and strikes, his own balls and strikes. Guess what? He's in trouble. I mean, we could go down the list, and this article literally has hundreds of people that have gotten in trouble for
0: that. There was a kid from Iowa a few years ago. He was gambling on women's basketball at school and got popped, thrown out, done.
9: This will tell you where the NCAA, Rick Neuheisel lost his job as a head football coach for being in a March Madness pool. Rick Neuheisel was a college football coach, lost his job as a coach for being in a March Madness pool.
1: Damn.
9: You mean to tell me a coach who had a team at the edge of a national championship, he loses a job, yet some ham and egger that's going to Texas Tech can fight the system is going to come back. College football is at a tipping point. The NCAA is at a tipping point. If this kid is allowed to play, then no rules should ever be enforced. You should be able to have a cash machine outside and just start bringing people in. Hey, you know what? You're a junior and you left a year early. You want to come back and play? Come back and play. Because think about what's happened this year, home team. You had Alabama bringing back former pro basketball players fighting in court. That kid got to play Charles Bediako 4 or 5 games, maybe even more than that for Alabama. You have LSU right now in college basketball trying to bring back multiple people that have played in the NBA and the G League and everything else. And now you got a guy that's gambled. If you have no teeth, NCAA, go away. I don't give a damn what that judge said. I would tell Texas Tech, if you play him, you forfeit the season.
0: Now, it's not over. The NCAA can't appeal the injunction.
9: Which I think they already have.
0: Which will be the final straw. I would think they would have to win. We have a set of rules that everybody has to abide by. He broke them. He admitted to breaking them. Why does he get to go and try to find some other recourse to play? I would think, without any legal experience, that should be an easy one to win.
1: I agree. But he's been diagnosed with a gambling and anxiety disorder, so we got to feel bad for him and give him all the benefits of the doubt.
0: Well, is it over? Is he going to gamble again?
1: It's totally ridiculous. There's no repercussions for people breaking the law or doing anything wrong. It's like your kid doing something at home and or being a badass kid at school, and you don't do anything when he gets home, and guess what he's going to do next? Be a little badass kid at school again.
0: So right now, as it stands, the bad kid is going to get a 2-game suspension right out of the gate.
9: And I'm like calling you, bull.
0: Like you said, John, it's but not against any of the big boys.
9: Abilene Christian and Oregon State.
0: Oh, my God.
9: Who don't even have a conference.
1: Well, it's not his fault. It's how it's scheduled, dude.
9: Yeah,
1: it's
9: convenient he has a 2-game suspension.
1: They didn't change the schedule to make it Abilene and
9: I get it.
1: Oregon State. It's just how it fell.
9: Yeah.
0: They also didn't go to...
1: I'm thinking that cooler heads will prevail here.
9: That was like
1: here.
9: Michigan doing the stupid suspension when it was like, oh, we're going to suspend him this game and then that game. And he'll get to coach against Oklahoma.
1: That's not this. This is
9: kind of the same.
1: It's not the same. That ghost guy's picked 2 games for that coach.
9: They should suspend him the year if they have balls. Well, which
1: of course they should. That's the rule.
0: Who should? Texas Tech?
9: Yeah.
0: Who stood behind him and said, we stand behind him? His coach, who hasn't gone against him? The player, who said, I'm guilty of gambling, and then went to go find a judge? Who should suspend him?
9: So here's what's next. The NCAA and its attorneys can appeal the judge's decision to the state appellate court in Texas. If it appeals, the NCAA would ask the appellate court to grant emergency relief to overturn the judge's injunction, and a lot of times that process will unfold quickly.
0: Yeah, that shouldn't take too long.
9: The case is not supposed to be heard until like February of next year, which is after the national title game. Whatever. Texas Tech season will long be over before the national
0: and
9: title game.
0: They didn't go to Maryland to find a judge. It was in Lubbock.
9: Right.
0: Texas. Where? Texas? Where does Texas Tech?
9: Yeah, they're in Lubbock.
0: Okay, all right.
9: I think that's probably the only thing to do in Lubbock, Texas. Point being, the NCAA is going to appeal this. I'd have to assume a higher judge is going to be like, no. The higher judge has heard everything that's going on around the country already.
0: You haven't been wronged. Usually you go to court when you've been wronged. He hasn't been wronged. There were rules that everybody
1: took to Twitter and had a, I'm not going to read the whole thing, but the end of it is that only Congress can equip the NCAA to apply this common sense rule to everyone fairly and consistently. The Protect College Sports Act would empower the NCAA to enforce rules, including the gambling restrictions. It's needed now more than ever. So I don't know. The whole thing is a disaster, and with the responses from everybody, including the Big 12, I have to believe that at some point cooler heads will prevail and they'll figure this thing out, and he will not be eligible to play this year.
0: And then the question becomes, you know, is he going to be in or out? Because we thought Trinidad Chambliss was out. His was a situation of eligibility when he played. Doesn't have anything to do with rule breaking.
1: Right.
0: But he went to court and won his case. And now he's going to be the trigger man for Ole Miss.
9: Yeah, his is totally different, though. His was, have a medical red shirt or not at a Division II school?
0: But the point is, there was a ruling by the NCAA,
9: right?
0: And somebody went to a court and found something outside of the ruling, which is what Brendan Sorsby did, which now brings up the question, is everybody who feels like they want to play just going to say whatever, NCAA, I'm going to go find a judge?
9: Joey Aguilar went to a judge. Darian Mensah and Duke had to go in front of a judge to fight NIL and allow him to transfer.
0: And they're winning.
9: Yeah, they are. This one's different, though. This one is the most egregious of all because
1: it's a biased judge. It's a biased group of people. It's in the county. It's this. It really is crazy. This is like from a movie.
9: Now I wonder how much investigation happens to that judge. And I'm not kidding you. Like, who has he talked to before this injunction came down? Because Joey Aguilar up at Tennessee was trying to fight for the 7th or 8th year, and even a judge in Tennessee was like, no, that's enough.
0: Is that an elected position? What happens if you rule against Brendan Sorsby?
9: You're no longer elected.
0: I don't know. I don't want to call into question the man's character. He had a set of facts, and he ruled. That's what I'll have to go with.
9: If I was Josh Brooks, and I get it, I understand where you're going with this and why you wouldn't play them. I know Texas Tech, a couple of weeks ago, had called out Texas. If I'm Josh Brooks in Georgia, I go, you know what? Let that clown play. Let's play in the opener. We play right here at the at Mercedes-Benz Stadium. It'd be weird to play at the Georgia Dome. It's kind of gone. Play at Mercedes-Benz Stadium. win. If we beat you, Brendan Sorsby's out. You win, he can play.
0: My question is this due to a lack of winning, John? That's to say,
9: yes.
0: If this was a bigger program and it was embarrassing and the same kind of hot button issue, could another program, another president, another AD, another coach dismiss the player and just move forward to not have the stain? Because Texas Tech has a lot of money now, and the college football playoff expansion gives them a great opportunity to be competitive, and they haven't won. Is this a situation where they're saying, look, we're going all in. We don't care what anybody else thinks. It's us against the world, and doggone it, he's one of ours.
9: Yeah, I'm going to go back to 1974, the year that I was born. Texas Tech has had 3 10-win seasons all time. 3. Now, last year, they got into the oil business and the big money, and they went 12-2. But they're traditionally a bad football program. Now, all of a sudden, you got some money, and you feel like you brought this transfer in, and, you know, we're going to be fine, and we're going to win, and we're going to be rebels. It can't happen. And I hope the Big 12 today makes a vote, and they go, if this kid plays, we don't play.
0: All right, we'll see how it unfolds. But Brendan Sorsby, quarterback at Texas Tech, he got himself an injunction. He is not done for the season. He now has to serve a 2-game suspension, and then we'll be ready to play.
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9: Is there any chance, have you seen like some of the spoofs where like former NFL guys

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4: 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Your home for Atlanta Braves baseball. Braves hitting the road as they have a six-game road trip. They'll stop in Chicago for the White Sox, first of three tonight, and then go to New York to take on the New York Mets. We'll see if the good times will continue to roll. We had a good time yesterday at the Warwick Dunn Charities 13th Annual Celebrity Golf Tournament. Brian Finneran had a chance to play. How did it go yesterday? You got out early, got a chance to warm up, and you shot a 78 over the weekend.
5: That's right.
4: You should have been ready to play some golf.
5: Well, don't tell me if I'm supposed to be ready to play golf.
4: You should have
5: I just got off the radio show and walked to the golf cart and had to go to number 13 to tee off.
6: It wasn't that fast.
5: Because
6: we did like three more interviews before y'all left.
5: You guys mingling and talking to people. Three more interviews? Are you out of your mind? You're something else. You know that? Anyway, it was great. Warwick does a great job. It was a long day. Right. Those things are always going to be long. Roddy was right in front of us, and Michael Turner, they played together, so that was kind of fun to be around those guys most of the day. Is it Rennie Kern?
6: Yeah.
5: He was the Georgia linebacker.
6: Yep.
5: He was in front of us as well. His group was slow as molasses, so that was tough to deal with. And then my point is, I wasn't warmed up, and I wasn't ready. I didn't swing a club till the first tee box. And did I tell you, these guys, my first three swings, they were regretting choosing me to be their celebrity of the day. It was as bad as it gets. Whoosh. Off to the right, out of bounds. I think I almost hit a car. chunked the next wedge in, and then sprayed the next drive into the woods, too, and left it there. And then finally turned it around a little bit and started warming up and started playing.
6: After the snake situation the other day, you're not going to look for a ball ever again.
5: No, I left a bunch of balls out there.
4: There you go.
5: Rattlesnake.
4: No water moccasins out there yesterday.
5: Yeah, if you missed it, Erin and I were playing golf on Saturday evening, and she was convinced we could find our golf ball in the bushes. And I went down there to look for it. And the only thing I found was the back half of a water moccasin staring right at me, dude. It was the scariest thing I'd seen in a long time. It's that time of year.
6: Yeah.
5: Starting to heat up. Mm-hmm. Do not go sticking your hand in the grass over there where near creeks and stuff, because it's not a good idea, especially on golf courses in Georgia.
6: Now, we have to address something, home team.
5: What happened?
4: What are we doing?
6: Because
5: we got some nice gear yesterday, too, from the Warwick Dunn Charities.
4: It looked good.
6: The fact that you left and didn't warm up.
4: Now,
6: to go mix and mingle.
4: To go take a picture.
5: What time were we supposed to tee? What was the tee time on the sheet?
6: 10 o'clock.
5: 9 o'clock.
6: Well, it didn't tee at 9. I can tell you.
4: No, there were still guys standing around.
5: 9:40, 9:35 or something.
6: So you left at 9.
5: I didn't leave right at 9.
6: Well, like 9:10.
5: Okay, thank you. Okay. You guys are numbers and timing.
6: That's still 30 minutes to go warm up. You went mixed and mingle for 30 minutes. You could have done another segment.
4: I'm not mad at me either, John.
5: I know. We had to take a picture. We had to listen to Warwick talk about the charity and the rules to the game. I had to meet the crew I was playing with. I meet Kevin and Nick and Jared. Jared brought his wife Renee with him and Scotty. So it was fine. Thank God those guys are good golfers. We had a good time. Okay. Thank you guys for holding down the fort. What do you want?
4: Right, that's what we want.
5: Do I need to buy breakfast too?
4: No, that's what we want right now.
5: Right. Thank you guys very much for holding down the fort, and you're welcome for giving you access to Roddy and Michael Turner and Warwick Dunn.
4: Speaking of that, we want to thank you for that because we're going to hear from Roddy White. First, we're going to hear from Kevin Stefanski as the number one question. There's so many questions with the quarterback situation. Who is going to get the reps? When is Michael Penix going to be ready? But the question asked of him by by John Michaels yesterday was if he is healthy. What if he is healthy? What will he be doing? And John Michaels got right to the nitty-gritty with Kevin Stefanski.
7: You mentioned Michael having a scheduled off day today. Is there a ramp-up? Do you have like a timeline to ramp it up to where he will be 100% ready to go?
8: I don't have that in front of me today other than to say he's hitting every milestone that he's supposed to hit. Been in constant communication with our medical team and Mike, and I think he's doing everything he can do, and certainly when he may want to do more, we have to hold him back from certain things, potentially. I'm not going to put any time frames out there just yet, just going to focus on what's in front of him.
4: Translation, he's progressing, we don't know. That's what I got.
5: Yeah, I think you'll hear from Roddy White in a minute as well, but I think people are pulling for Michael Penix Jr. to be ready to go. And you're not going to force it.
6: Sure.
5: You're not going to force him into the position. But it sounds like he's hitting all the... I'm telling you, when I saw him a month ago running around out there the first OTA, I was like, just over 6 months out of surgery, and the dude looked like he was ready to rock and roll.
6: Right.
5: I mean, he wasn't doing the super stressful type movements, but drop back, moving a little bit, spinning the ball over the field. I predict that he will be ready to rock and roll and go. And he's hitting all his marks. And like for me, when I came back, I don't know, the more I thought of it, I was thinking about on the right end this morning. Mm-hmm. I come back from two ACL surgeries, 06 and 07, I'm out. We got a whole new coaching staff, new GM. They don't know me from Adam.
6: Right.
5: For whatever reason, Terry Bisky took a liking to me and likes having kind of veterans in the room. So he's like, because Dimitrov, I don't think, wanted anything to do with me anyway. So he's like, you have to show up for every single practice. I'll take care of you, but you got to dress for every padded practice, every walkthrough, every helmet practice, everything. Because we have to let them think that you're 100% ready to go. And I was 10 months, 11 months out of surgery. So with Penix, it's a different vibe. They want him to be the guy.
6: Sure.
5: And to be ready to go. And I think he's almost there. I think he's going to be good.
6: But in the same way, it's the same vibe that you had, because it is a whole new front office, new coaching staff, new general man. They didn't draft him. Not that they're saying Tua is going to be the long-term solution, unless he is. You know, if Tua comes in and lights the world
5: 100%.
6: On fire and he takes the job, this regime could say, all right, we don't want anything to do with Michael Penix. It sounds like people that have been around the Falcons, and hearing from Roddy yesterday, it felt like he was cheering that Michael Penix is going
4: to
6: be the guy.
4: What are you trying
6: and
4: to
6: for the, I was going
4: to
6: say, for the long-term solution of the team, it's probably better that Michael Penix is the guy.
4: And that's what I was getting ready to say. What are you doing with this season? You're trying to win the NFC South. We know that. Trying to go to playoffs. But if Michael Penix Jr. is slated to be your long-term solution, then it shouldn't matter what Tua does if he's the backup quarterback until Michael Penix Jr. gets healthy. You got to put in Michael Penix Jr. and let the season ride out. Here's Roddy White, who joined us yesterday, and Brian Finneran flat out asked him, is it Tua or is it Michael Penix Jr.?
9: I just think Michael Penix is super talented. I mean, when I go out to practice and I watch him throw the ball, you know, he's just ultra. He can make every throw, you know, around the field. I think with, you know, Kevin coming in and the things he's going to be, the windows and the pictures are going to be much more open. You know, it's much more, you know, kind of like what we did, you know, 1-2-3 reads, you know, get the ball out of your hand, check it down, move on, type of offense. So I think it'll be positive for them. You know, a lot of down the field throws, 20-yard end cuts, you know, deep digs and stuff like that, which he excels at, throwing the ball outside the numbers. I think that's something that we have to get to.
5: So Road Dog brought it up this morning as we were just chatting about Michael Penix Jr. and the accuracy and the completion percentage. I think that was a huge, and he's only, I think he sits at career 59.6%.
6: Yeah, it's not good.
5: Again, it's been a career where a lot of people will say he was failed by the coaches around him in the system.
4: They've been fired?
5: They've all been fired. I think it's a full reset. Now you're going into really what is going to be considered year two for a young quarterback.
4: Now, I was
5: going
4: to say full reset means, well, we're going to try to treat this like his rookie season.
5: You have to see a vast improvement.
4: There we go.
5: Especially in the completion percentage portion. That's got to go up 6-7% if you want to have any success in the NFL. You cannot sit around 60% completion percentage and expect to be a good football team.
6: Unless you're Michael Vick and you have a 1,000. Cam Newton could sit at 60% and be able to run around. Penix isn't that guy. He needs to be at like 68%. At least 66, you know, that's those are numbers where you got to be. And that's where Tua excels. Watching him yesterday, and again, some of it was shell. They did have linemen out there, obviously, with no pads. Some of it was 7-on-7. He is decisive with the ball. He does throw a very accurate, catchable football. He doesn't have the ability to push the ball down the field the way Michael Penix does. And that can unlock the offense.
4: And what about rhythm? Because Tua, when he's been on, he can get a little rhythm. And with the weaponry we see, he shouldn't have to do too much. You got Zachariah Branch, you know, running some underneath, who knows, some jet sweeps. You got Drake London, who's able to catch anything in his zip code. You got Kyle Pitts, and you got Bijan Robinson. It shouldn't be too hard to deliver the package.
5: No, we did. I brought up an article late last week about just that. In the weapons around, the weapons in place for your quarterbacks. So that will you have no excuse as a quarterback for this football team to not have success. You got an unbelievable running back. You should have a solid running game. Play action pass will be implemented this year. You have three or four kind of giant weapons on the outside that you can throw the ball to, and Kyle Pitts and Drake London and Austin Hooper, and throw in whoever else you want to throw in there. It's just, they got the opportunity will be there for these guys to be successful and have a decent season.
4: So we'll hear more from Kevin Stefanski at the top of the hour and get back to Brendan Sorsby, Texas Tech quarterback, who admitted to gambling, was ruled ineligible by the NCAA, and now has won an injunction from a Lubbock, Texas judge to only miss two games. We'll get to that. But coming up, the Atlanta Hawks like him. Do you love him here in town? We'll get to that when we return here in the locker room on The Fan, 680 and 93.7 FM.
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2: 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Grant Holmes going to get the ball. Eltra from the NBA playoffs last night. Spurs win game three of the finals, 115-111. Wemby goes 32 points and 8 rebounds. Series still 2-1 in favor of New York. Elsewhere, got the hockey playoffs coming up tonight. Stanley Cup Finals, Vegas and Carolina Golden Knights right now with a 2-1 lead. We'll talk to Mark Raimondi about some Falcons at 9:20 on the Fan.
3: 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It matters if you have the right coaches in place. Walt Weiss, it looks like he's a good manager, off to a great start, and the Braves start a six-game road trip, first of three tonight as they take on the Chicago White Sox. Then they go to New York to take on the Mets. Kirby Smart, a good coach. He's a back-to-back national champion with the Georgia Bulldogs, and we're hopeful now that Quinn Snyder will be a good coach as the Atlanta Hawks. They get him a multi-year contract extension, and so he is not just liked, he is loved by the Atlanta Hawks. If you look at where he's gone from 36 wins to 40 wins to now 46 wins and finished the season on a 20-6 run, right, and also got two wins against the New York Knicks, who are still the hottest team in basketball, even though they lost last night. That was the first time they lost since April 23rd when the Hawks beat them.
4: I think to your point earlier, at least you got the consistency in the coaching staff, and you've seen improvement year in and year out. Now you have what looks like a team that you're ready to coach and that you want, with Trae Young traded over to Washington, right?
5: Yep.
4: That's going to be a fun team to see what they do, because first overall draft pick.
5: Yep.
4: Some Sarr, right?
5: Yep, they have Sarr from a couple of years ago. You got Anthony Davis. Now you're going to probably get A.J. Dibanza to go along with Trae Young.
3: And
5: a young kid named Keyshawn George, who's pretty good, bigger guard. So they're going to be a fun young team. Do they win? Who knows?
4: Yeah, I saw an article come out about Trae Young's new contract conversations that are going on. Looks like he's projected to sign a new contract extension. 3 years, $120 million.
5: Okay,
4: that's a good number. Mark Stein.
3: That's a good number. 40.
4: Yeah.
3: 40 is better than 50.
4: 100%.
5: Well, it's not our money anymore, so right. I don't care what he gets.
4: So I don't know if I'm excited about our coach coming back, Quinn Snyder, but it's not. I don't hate it.
3: He was 46.
4: Yeah, I know.
3: 36. So almost 50, but he went through really three changes of the team when you say goodbye to Trae, brought in some guys, and then brought in the last crew of guys to the trade deadline. So could he have won four more games, got to 50 wins? I don't know. I think we're past that.
4: How much better
3: can you get in the postseason?
4: Right. I don't know.
5: Does it
4: make you excited about being a Hawks fan, going to games, getting this information, do anything to move the meter?
5: No.
3: You need
5: zero.
3: Jalen Johnson to be.
4: No, coach does that anyway.
3: Yeah, all-star again and come out of the gate.
5: Some coaches might. Like, I mean, and then not that you were in the running for him, but like, you know, Phil Jackson got a job years ago. You go, okay, we know we're going to run the triangle and we're probably going to be pretty competitive. Right. So we don't have a problem with that. The latest tankathon mock draft for the Hawks has them taking Adai Mara, the 7'4" center out of Michigan.
3: I say do it.
5: He needs size.
3: You shouldn't take him that high, but a couple of years from now, you'll be wanting a big guy. So you shouldn't be picking at 8 a couple of years.
5: What do you think is easier to find in the NBA right now? A free agent center? Because I saw where Nick Vucevic maybe end up being a free agent. He's been a center that's been around. He's got some size.
3: He's 80 years old now.
5: Is it easier to find a big body like that or to find an explosive point guard? Because this draft, there are explosive point guards up and down the draft.
3: And we just missed it. We had gotten into the top five. Could have gotten one. It's hard to coach You can't coach 7-3.
5: That's very true.
3: So go ahead and get them. Now, you can't coach these guys while they're doing live TV as the NBA crew. Charles Barkley and Shaq and Kenny had a little fun last night. And who does this guy think he is? He thinks that he is above the University of Georgia and somebody has to beg him for his time. We get to that as we go OTP.
0: Let's go OTP. 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
3: So it was a big party last night at Madison Square Garden as the Spurs, they win game 3-115 to 111. It would have been madness in the streets if they go ahead and
5: It was actually worse that they lost.
6: Run and you're going to be out of here in 2 days.
4: I couldn't believe what I was watching. I thought it was fake AI stuff. No. There were literally like brawls going on. Watch parties outside the
6: street. Get ready to go golfing, buddy.
3: Attacking Spurs fans at Spurs jerseys.
5: Ripping jerseys off Spurs fans. I mean, it's insane.
4: Yeah. It's unfortunate.
6: New York City! New York Knicks! Everybody.
3: You're trying to ask me what was my beef against New York City. There's some of it.
5: Yeah.
3: Right there.
5: That's a lot of it.
3: Well, it was.
5: I hope they lose this series. I pray they lose this
3: series. It was a big event. So you had all the stars of stars. Spike Lee there. New York actresses and actresses there. And then you had the performances of some superstars. Cardi B.
5: Yeah, New York's own. From the Bronx.
3: Well, she's performing, and Charles Barkley took notice and gave her a new nickname during the broadcast.
7: We've been competing with Cardi B here. We lost. Hey, I don't know if those B's, that might be Cardi B's. He got the wrong initials.
4: He is crazy, man.
8: I want to see those boobs.
3: She had a very revealing outfit.
4: Very revealing. I mean, everywhere. Look at this
5: one. She's a former exotic dancer. What do you expect her to go out there in a Chanel dress?
3: It wasn't inappropriate. She just had some spillage.
4: And some stuff was flopping out over everything. Hips, lips.
7: That might be Cardi B's.
5: Charles Barkley, could you imagine if we said that on the air?
3: Yeah, we might have to go down.
5: We can't. We'd be in Laura's office.
8: I want to see those boobies.
3: Human resources.
5: I mean, are you kidding me? That's during the NBA Finals. That's their biggest event of all time, and Charles Barkley is the absolute best. I wish more people were allowed to talk like that and talk freely and openly.
3: Yeah, he's one of the few people that walk the earth in media that can say whatever he wants to, and he will not.
5: He has no consequence.
3: Shaquille O'Neal was on a pod.
5: Do you think he worked on that line, or does that just come straight off the cuff?
4: Right off the cuff, dude. He saw the video and what she was wearing, and now everything was pushed up.
3: It just popped in.
5: Can we hear that one more time?
3: As things were popping out.
5: One of my favorite things I've heard.
7: We've been competing with Cardi B here. We lost. Hey, I don't know if those B's. That might be Cardi B's. She got the wrong initials.
3: She looked lovely.
5: Oh, I love Charles
3: Barkley. Shaquille O'Neal was on a podcast with T.I., and he went on a rant about a lot of things that people rant about the NBA. The NBA is very fortunate. They're getting what they're getting. They're getting a massive ratings boost already through two games. We haven't seen the ratings for game 3. But the things that people are complaining about, Shaquille O'Neal complains about too. And he's tired of the attitude of young players in the NBA, and he wants it to change.
9: I'm professionally jealous of some of these bums that's making money. I'm telling you, I'm a hater because you're making all this money, but you're not protecting this thing of ours. Because if you're making all this money and you're not giving the people a good show, at some point this thing of ours will end. Yeah, and I don't want it to end. So, like, I'd be trying to say certain things to get them mad, to get them to play hard, but these guys make so much money, they don't care.
3: Play hard.
4: There's so much money. It can take, you think Drake London, what was it, 3 for $140 or whatever it is? I still think a guy like that is going to play hard.
5: Right.
4: Because that's in his DNA. But to Shaq's point, I think when you do get that kind of money, you have to stay uber focused, and it can go sideways quickly just on accident, I think.
5: Just think if you're, again, we'll use Trae Young, and this isn't an indictment on Trae Young, but Trae Young goes and gets $40 million. And just say the Wizards stink, and all of a sudden you're in game 60 and you're 30 games under 500. Do you think you're going out there and busting hump the hardest you could possibly play every single minute? No. You go, hey, I got $40 million coming this year. I think I'll be okay. And you want to know why players load manage? That's why.
3: They shouldn't know. if you turned your ankle and you weren't yourself and your career was over, guess what you'd be doing, you know, sometime in June? You'd be somewhere playing basketball. The other thing is people pay a lot of money to come see you game 60, even if you're 30 games out. Take care of your season ticket holders and the folks who would be watching on TV.
5: Charles Barkley's one of the greatest players that's ever played. Would you agree with that? Top 40, top 30, maybe top 25 all time. His career earnings were $40 million. Career earnings for Charles Barkley, walk-in Hall of Famer, guy that went to the NBA Finals. There's players that are half the player Barkley are that are making close to $40
3: million. Last year, there were 77 guys in the NBA. I haven't looked at the number this year, but there were 77 guys that had $100 million contracts.
4: You could get into an NBA Finals game for $60 back then, too, so it just is what it is.
3: I saw those numbers for the Knicks, too, with the $10,000 tickets. Back in 1999, floor seats were $4,000.
5: Yeah.
3: And now they're not.
5: Yeah, standing room last night would have been 10 G's.
3: Yeah, four seats were 184,000 last night. And Dave Portnoy was irritated that the University of Georgia's baseball team didn't want to go on his show. Dan Jackson, I think they were trying to get him on the show. Mm-hmm. They made the request, and the Georgia Bulldogs said, not available. And Portnoy goes on a rant and goes against Georgia.
10: Georgia denies the request and says, no, we don't want to talk college baseball on the show. This isn't football. This is baseball. You're too good for Wake Up Barstool. Who does Georgia think they are? We just had Whitney on with us. Screw Georgia. The Georgia Bulldogs are dead to me. I will never root for Georgia. I will never side with Georgia. I will root against Georgia as hard as I can in every sport the rest of my life. Screw Georgia. Screw the Georgia Bulldogs. Get Georgia out of here. Georgia, who the hell does Georgia baseball think they are? Screw them.
5: Keep your goofy ass out of our state.
3: Why'd you call him?
5: Nobody wants you around here anyway.
3: Why'd you call him, baby?
5: Go taste more pizza, dork.
4: Man, they called them because they hit bombs,
3: right?
4: And they're exciting to watch, and they're the top seed left in the Super.
3: They're the best thing going today.
5: College World Series.
4: Yeah. That's why he called him.
3: He has the audacity to think that Georgia needs him.
4: Like, Wake Up Barstool's like this great thing. He had like 50,000 followers.
5: Have you ever listened to that a day in your life?
4: Yeah, me neither.
11: Just a week before this, he was ragging on college baseball, saying there's seven people nationally that care about college baseball. And now he's got his feelings hurt that college baseball players don't want to come on his show.
4: They probably politely declined, too. Right. It's not like he told them to go shove it.
5: Or they probably were like, hey, he doesn't have time in his schedule.
3: Or maybe we just don't like you.
4: That's right.
5: Yeah.
3: Maybe that's just it. But guess what? We're going to get a chance to talk to men's baseball coach Wes Johnson later this week. Here in the locker room.
11: Hopefully.
3: 680-93-7.
11: I might have got torpedoed last night by our good pal, Buck Ballou. I'm still working on that.
3: What happened?
4: Torpedoed.
3: I thought we had this thing lined up.
12: No need to get into that.
4: There's a drone dropping
3: scheduled
4: bombs
3: to
4: on.
3: Appear, Wes Johnson,
4: in the locker room
3: where he would like to come and would like to talk about Georgia baseball. And today, we say happy birthday to a guy that everybody knows, Donald Duck.
5: Okay.
4: June 9th, 1934, Donald Duck was introduced to the world.
3: Well, today's his birthday.
4: That's exactly right.
3: 92 years old.
5: He would do the little walk 92. In the Mickey Mouse clubhouse.
4: Classic.
5: Home team, trust me. With children, you learned every doggone word to the Mickey Mouse clubhouse. Every word. Finn, don't act like your kids.
4: I don't know that that's the case. I enjoyed watching. I'm not going to.
13: Wow.
5: All righty.
13: Wow. All right.
3: That is amazing that those characters for now three generations still resonate.
4: Still resonate.
3: Walt Disney was on to something.
4: Mm-hmm.
3: He had the elixir, and that still works. And it's going to work for another 92 years.
5: Man, when you take kids to Disney World when they're young, and they get a chance to see Mickey or Donald or Daisy or anybody come walking out, they are so excited.
13: I own all this shit now. It's all mine.
4: There you go.
3: That's going on.
5: When you get older, you like the Cardi D's.
4: Let me remind everybody, we do have our daily Braves ticket giveaway. Today will be tickets to the Braves versus Marlins on August 5th, electronic tickets. And that also reminds me that the Braves, if they pitch a scoreless fourth inning tonight, right, in Chicago, You can celebrate with a clean car shine worthy of the major leagues at Tidal Wave Auto Spa. 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All new members can get half off any unlimited wash membership tomorrow. I apologize, after the game tonight.
3: That's tomorrow.
4: Thank you. 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
3: Yeah, Isaiah says that's tomorrow.
4: Thank you, Isaiah. I apologize.
3: Texas Tech now the bad guy in college football after quarterback Brendan Sorsby won an injunction to play following his admission that he gambled during his time at Indiana and had a gambling problem. He was ruled ineligible by the NCAA and was supposed to miss the rest of this senior season. Now he has won an injunction temporarily and now on the books will have to serve a 2-game suspension and then would be ready to go for the next 10 games and beyond.
5: It is going to be a very interesting next probably 30 days in the state of Texas with college football, because you think about it, you're really about a month and a half, 2 months out, less than 2 months, about a month and a half out from teams breaking fall camp. Usually the end of July, early August, you got fall camp. This has to be decided by then. One, and this is for me to kind of stick up for Texas Tech, it's unfair for them to be in roster limbo between now and the time camp opens. Two, the sanctity of the NCAA is in major, major peril coming up the next couple of days. So I think the Big 12 is going to make it simple. The Big 12 is going to say, we're not playing. And the Big 10 is going to say, we're not playing them. And everybody else is probably going to say, we're not playing them. If this kid plays, we're not going to play him. And then it's going to put Texas Tech, that's going to put their back against the wall. Do you defend a kid and an injunction, or are you able to play college football?
3: This is a case, though, also where the NCAA isn't the bad guy. It shows that they're toothless.
5: Well, but that.
3: Yeah, you throw a guy out, and then a judge says, no, he can't play, so you don't have any power. But they ruled him ineligible, and Texas Tech has stood by the quarterback. The coach has not kicked him off the team. The boosters are loving the fact and are grinning that he's back, at least for now, going to be on the college football field. The bad guy looks like the team of Brendan Sorsby, and Brendan Sorsby, who broke the rules and admitted to breaking the rules, and then thinks he's above the law.
4: Yeah, it's really an unfortunate situation, and they've created it themselves. And Brendan Sorsby, you know, you want the kid to be healthy and be okay, but mm-hmm. you just can't hand him this thing back. There's got to be repercussions for the decisions he made. I know he's gotten the help he needs, and like they say a lot of times, like, you don't want guys to be secluded and away from everything.
5: Right.
4: Like it happens in football sometimes, and they get suspended, so you're not allowed to be around the team, depending on what you did for 4 or 6 weeks. And what do you do with those 4 or 6 weeks? What does he do with this year he has off?
5: Right.
4: You know, does he continue to get the help he needs? Does he finish up schooling somewhere? I don't know.
5: Well, and I think the ruling yesterday precludes him from going to the supplemental draft. So he kind of screws himself there. Well, now you can't even go to an NFL camp. If you don't play, do you go to the CFL? Do you go to the Arena League? Do you just sit out a year? Because we've seen guys sit out a year,
3: right?
5: And that's normally a disaster trying to go back to the NFL.
3: Well, right now, he has favor. Right now, he has a 2-game suspension. And right now, he can play for Texas Tech. We'll see what the NCAA is able to yield from in their appeal to keep him out of college football.
5: Am I wrong when I look at his stats? Is he really worth all this?
3: No, it doesn't sound like it.
5: I mean, he has a good touchdown to interception ratio, but he's about a 61% completion quarterback over his career.
3: And the University of Georgia and Nebraska going on record telling administrators to not schedule games against Texas Tech to punish. Now, a lot of these out-of-conference games will be down the road, but the message has been sent. Nobody outside of Texas Tech likes this ruling. All right, coming up, are the Falcons going to be better or beyond average this year? And a former chief returns to Arrowhead when we return here in the locker room on the Fan, 680 and 93.7.
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5: 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Grant Holmes going to get the ball. Interesting ruling in college football is Brendan Sorsby, quarterback at Texas Tech, granted a temporary injunction by the NCAA, or excuse me, by a judge that would clear the way for him to play even after he was deemed ineligible. Spurs win game three of the NBA Finals, 115-111. We'll talk to Mark Romani at 9:20 here on The Fan.
25: Brunson's looked like they're going to lob it. Nope. Ananobi, corner three, fires away. Shot's no good. And the Spurs win. What a response from San Antonio. They do it again. An inspiring road win. And they are right back in the series. The Knicks lead cut 2-1.
26: A Knicks party delayed. And a Knicks party denied. Game three going to the Spurs, 115-111. And now Spurs have the biggest game of the season coming up tomorrow night if they can even the thing at 2 apiece. 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
5: First time since 1993, I believe only the second time in the history of the NBA that the first three games have been won by the road team.
4: Oh, interesting.
25: In the Nugget.
5: The only other one was Phoenix with Charles Barkley against Chicago.
4: That's interesting.
5: Game four, if I remember, of that series, Chicago won maybe in overtime, and it was the only home win the entire series. Damn. Phoenix won game five, and then Chicago won game six on the road in Phoenix. So we'll see if that continues to play out. Look, it's been a very hotly contested series. You forget that San Antonio's down one, or excuse me, New York's down one in game one with 2 minutes to go, and they closed the game on an 11-0 run. So they win by 10. It feels like, oh, they blew them out. They didn't. Game two comes down to a game winner or game loser that Wemby misses. Yep. And last night, it's literally a final possession. I think, Stephon Castle has to hit two free throws to put them up four. So it's
4: 10 for 10 down the stretch on the free throw line.
5: Huge. And they missed seven free throws in the first three quarters. So it's been a hotly contested series. I hope Knicks fans waste about $150,000 collectively when they lose game four.
4: My buddy might be in the building tomorrow.
5: Nice.
4: We'll get an update from him. Hopefully he stays out of trouble.
27: Knicks in four!
6: on, baby.
5: He wasn't out there throwing punches in the park, was he?
6: Baby, let's go.
26: Just root for your team. 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Just give your opinion. Is it a big deal or not a big deal that a guy was thrown out as found a judge to let him play college football? Now we get to the Falcons and a Chief that is returning. And are the Falcons going to be better or beyond average this year as we get a chance to go with Brian Finneran to move the
7: There's no one more reliable in a big game situation.
8: Oh, my knee,
9: my calf,
8: my foot,
9: my ribs.
7: Brian Finneran is moving the chains.
8: My pride.
4: All right, a couple news and notes across the NFL before we get some good Falcon sound from John Michaels and company. Thanks for getting up there, Johnny. In a video posted to his Instagram account, San Francisco 49ers wide receiver Brandon Ayuk spoke for about a minute and a half. I don't know if you guys watch this thing. Mumbles way through this nonsense. He pretty much goes on to talk about who they're dealing with. They're talking about the 49ers. He compared it to kids who don't get picked for a basketball game, so they take their ball and go home. He then goes on to say that someone presumed... We have all this... That's great. Let's hear him talk this way, his way through this thing.
10: Man, stop running from the belt. The belt coming.
4: Belt.
10: You scared. They scared. The truth is, they scared. They know how I get. They going to say, oh, yeah, B.A. did this. B.A. did that. B.A. did, you know, that shit. Allegedly. But what they not going to say is, B.A. suck at football because they know how I get. And they running from that belt that's on the way. It's inevitable. It's coming. Stop running. Stop being a female dog.
11: Stop being a female dog.
10: What being a little cat?
4: Hear it himself.
10: What? Stop running from the belt.
5: What in the hell?
26: What are we listening to?
11: Stop being a female dog.
4: That is a disturbed individual who feels he was done wrong by the 49ers.
26: You know who AB? BA sounds like AB.
4: Well, hey, Josh, you ain't kidding.
26: That's what it sounds like.
4: Got to get him.
26: Take his phone. You got to take his phone. If you love him, take his phone.
4: Man, he signed a huge deal after back-to-back 1,000-yard seasons and has officially lost it. Got injured a little bit, then stopped showing up at the team facility for treatment and rehab, and they put him on the reserve not showing up list. Right. And the general manager, which is John Lynch.
5: Right.
4: He has played his last snap. Now, the only thing they want to do is get something in return for the kid. But if he continues to go on social media with that nonsense, they're getting nothing.
5: I'm trying to figure out, what was he even talking about?
26: He's upset.
5: First of all, he's referring to himself in the third person with a nickname.
26: It's B.A.
5: One thing they know, B.A. doesn't suck at football. Nobody said you do. You're just a weirdo.
26: I want y'all to take my phone if I'm ever on a rant.
4: Yeah, please. We will. He believes the team is afraid to release him because he could land elsewhere and eventually make them regret letting him go.
26: Team home going to make him understand.
4: And absolutely.
26: Take my phone.
4: Disaster. The Kansas City Chiefs are signing veteran cornerback Legarius Sneed back to the squad, 1 year, up to $5 million deal, and reunites him with his team after he was sent to the Tennessee Titans in 2024.
5: Oh, God.
4: After they placed a franchise tag on him that year. The Titans released him.
5: Legarius Sneed. You go from being on a Super Bowl team to Tennessee.
26: Ouch.
5: Holy cow.
4: Yeah, get that money, dog. 4 years, $76 million.
5: Never mind. I'd go to Tennessee.
4: So he appeared in only 12 games of the two seasons in Tennessee. So
5: he was stealing money.
4: There you go.
26: What is he supposed to be? A piece to a defense?
4: Yeah, they traded Trent McDuffie to the Rams, I think. Another guy went to the Rams at free agency. They loaded up in the draft on some guys in free agency as well. So they got pieces to choose from.
26: I
4: got to
26: look at his stats. He seemed to be around the ball, but he was never like the best player on his defense.
5: No, his best year was 2022. He had 108 tackles, 3.5 sacks. Excuse me, came up with 3 interceptions. He's got 10 interceptions in his career. The problem is he had 0 for the 2 years in Tennessee.
4: Yeah.
5: He literally stole money from the Titans.
4: Let's get to some Falcon sounds real quick. Kevin Stefanski talks about that Drake London deal and the leadership he brings to the table.
3: Very competitive player. Obviously, we're not playing games yet, but doesn't like to drop a ball, doesn't like to have a poor rep. He's wired the right way. You see the competitive nature certainly from him show up on a day-to-day basis. That can be said of a lot of our players, which I certainly appreciate. You know, he's a younger player, but has seen a lot, has been through a lot, if you will, has had different experiences that I think he's certainly willing to share with his teammates.
5: I had a chance to see Drake yesterday. I don't believe he practices. He had to go through a physical when you signed that contract.
4: Oh, interesting. Right.
5: So he was coming out. I was sitting kind of off in the little area where they have the refrigerator and whatnot. He came walking by. I didn't realize how gigantic
6: he is.
5: He's
6: 6'4".
5: Huge.
6: He looks like a basketball.
5: Yeah. He looks like he could play linebacker, to be honest with you.
6: He was talking to the media today. I'm going to stick around and see if we can get a couple of questions in from the locker room to see how he's feeling about that deal.
4: Here's Roddy White. He's going to tell you how he feels about Drake London.
9: In his small amount of time that he's been there, the 4 years, he's done really well. His numbers look really good. As long as he don't get hurt, he produces a lot. You know what I'm saying? He makes a lot of big plays for us. He's our most consistent guy out there. I just like the energy and the attitude that he brings in the game. He mixes it up in the run game. He goes out there. He executes on third and shorts and stuff like that. He makes, you know, really, really good catches in those situations. So I think it's a positive for us. I mean, and that's just the market for wide receivers now. So he's going to command, you know, $37, $38 million a year. And I'm happy for him, man.
4: No doubt about it. Got an unbelievable deal. So congrats to Drake London. Roddy White was nice enough to stop by with us yesterday at Warwick Dunn's charity golf event, and he had this to say about the Falcons' offense.
9: I mean, the offense is stacked. It's super talented, and they should put up a lot of good numbers. I see this offense as being a top five offense in the league. I think we got to be a lot more consistent in the run game and getting those first down and 6 and 7 yard gains where we're in 2nd and 3, 2nd and 4, and then be having the opportunity to just being third and manageable and get Michael Penix in a lot of one-on-one situations where our guys can dominate because we got better players than other people and move the chains.
4: It'd be interesting to see what the third average third down was last year for Michael Penix.
5: Right.
4: I mean, it was probably 8 or 9 yards.
5: You think on average?
4: I don't know. I'm making up numbers.
5: Like 6, 5 or 6, but still, that's not, you know, when you do average, you probably had a lot of third and 8.
4: Third and 2 to 4 is where you want to live. You want to get 3, 4 yards on first and second down each, and now you're talking about third and short consistently. Not easy to do, but
5: I thought what Roddy said yesterday when we were talking about the running back, and he said he felt like Tyler was underused last year. I'm glad somebody else saw that, because I think we all were saying it like, dude, Tyler Allgeier shouldn't be getting 3 and 4 carries. Give him 8 to 10 touches every game.
4: I was in a situation like that with was it Warwick and TJ Duckett?
5: Yeah.
4: Warwick Dunn and TJ. You get cold on the sideline when you're standing over there, man, but you also get in a rhythm if you're running back. Where you don't want to get off the field.
6: What is the formula for Bijan? You don't want him to be taken out of the game for too long.
4: Exactly.
6: You got to have him catching and running the ball. So maybe Kevin Stefanski figures it out.
4: Yeah, it's a fine line trying to figure that one out. Here's a guy who will be blocking for Bijan Robinson. His name's Matthew Bergeron. And he talks about his playing style on the football field.
12: I don't take stuff from anybody. You know, I'm always trying to get in people's faces and stuff like that. But I'm also there for my teammates. Like, whenever Bijan's on the ground, I'm trying to pick him up, Drake, those guys, Kyle. Like, those guys take big hits for the team. And I'm just trying to be around those guys, make sure they're good. Kind of balance both the mean aspect, but also being a good teammate.
4: He is. I think he's going to be really good for a long time for this franchise. Matthew Bergeron, if you haven't watched him closely enough, he's got an edge to him.
5: Yep.
4: It reminds me a little bit. He's got a Harvey Dahl with more talent and more skilled. Like angry, play to the whistle, get after you a little bit. And then finally, here's Bijan Robinson. Johnny, I thought you might like this. Madden ratings are coming out soon, and he's asked about it.
13: Expect to get Madden ratings probably soon. Any expectations on your end for that?
15: I mean, we'll see, man. I think I ended, I don't know, 96, something like that. So hopefully it gets to beyond that this year. So we'll see.
5: Well, the scale goes to 99, and it's very rare that guys get a 99 rating. Bijan's got to be really damn close. This year, he should probably start at like 97 or 98.
4: I just looked it up, Madden 26, but it should be...
5: The 27's coming out in like a month.
4: Yeah, 95 overall, as it says on here. What's his best attribute?
5: Either speed or agility.
4: Change of direction.
5: Yeah, I was going to say 95.
6: That should be 99.
5: That's that right stick. You can
4: flip that thing. I don't know. There's too many buttons on that freaking controller.
6: We got to get video of him at least running a couple of plays on Madden.
5: Yeah.
6: With the Falcons and Bijan. And that is moving the chains. Top of the hour, we will take your phone calls at 404-231-1680. Let you weigh in on the Brandon Sorsby injunction situation. Georgia and Nebraska on record.

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6: 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Braves are going to be back at it. They had an off day on Monday. They go to Chicago, taking on the White Sox. Grant Holmes getting the ball, 6:25, your forward leadoff show, 7:40. First pitch, Spurs win game number three, 115-111. Wemby goes 32-8. That's series now 2-1 in favor of the Knicks. Hawks also extended Quinn Snyder's contract. Deals with a multi-year extension were not disclosed in the team announcement. Brendan Sorsby has been granted an injunction against the NCAA, which would be eligible this upcoming year. Don't forget Mark Raimondi from ESPN talking Falcons at 9:20 here on The Fan.
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7: Riley charges one up, soaring high into the heavens and disappearing into the seats. And the Braves take the lead on the two-run homer by Austin Riley.
4: This is the home of the Braves, and this is Atlanta Braves Today.
8: Welcome in to Atlanta Braves Today. Braves hit the road. After taking care of business, going 5-1 on the homestand, they go to Chicago, Chi-Town, as they will take on the Chicago White Sox. A very interesting and scrappy team we might be running into right now, but the Braves have proven to be scrappy. They can win slugfests. They can win games like they did Sunday, where you have one big hit and three hits overall, and you find a way to get a win. And the pitching from the starters to the bullpen has been superb. So the question is, will anything be different? Why should we expect anything to be different the way this machine that Walt Weiss is managing is rolling along?
6: Let's give away a pair of Braves tickets right now to take on the Marlins coming up Wednesday, August the 5th. It will be an e-ticket, but you got to answer a trivia question right now at 404-231-1680. The Braves had somebody do something for the first time ever their last game out. What young player did something for his first time ever? He recorded a stat for the first time ever. Who was he and what was that stat?
9: 404-231-1680.
6: I'll tell Road Dogg. It's a guy that people didn't want to trade.
8: Don't call him.
6: You get tickets right now to get the Marlins.
8: Don't call him and say, I have no idea.
9: Call
8: up with the right answer and you'll have a chance to go see the Braves.
6: Matt Lear knew it. He gave me the head nod. He knew exactly what I was talking about.
8: So he could win the tickets if he calls
6: 4-4-2-3-1-1-6-8.
9: I'll take him though.
8: All right, coming up.
9: Nice.
8: The team we're playing is no longer a punchline. Why not? We'll get to that when we return on Atlanta Braves Today.
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8: Welcome back into Atlanta Braves Today. Braves and the White Sox, the first of three, a respect series. The White Sox trying to prove they deserve respect. They're coming off of a series loss, but they can be a dangerous team. And the Braves trying to show they deserve respect when they go back out on the road after a 5-1 homestand. So we'll see what will be yielded and what will be garnered from both clubs. Can Michael Harris continue to take charge? He sat down most of the weekend with that bad back and then comes through with the pinch hit, bases clearing double in the series finale. And do we have to watch this Chicago team as they can be sneaky? We'll find out now as we talk to our Truest Braves reporter, Baron Salee.
4: Now for the latest on the Braves, we turn to the Fans team of Truest reporters.
8: All right, everybody wants respect. Barrett, the White Sox, they want respect as maybe they aren't as bad as people thought they were going to be. And the Braves want respect to continue that they're not just off to a hot start. This is going to be one that could last all year long.
10: Yeah, you know, I think for the White Sox, this is far, I mean, and not far isn't even the right word. I mean, just absolutely crushed, like in, just dominated, completely destroyed their expectations. I mean, this was supposed to be a last place team by a lot. And I mean, the success that they've had. And I know for the, for Braves fans seeing 34 and 31, like they're not successful. Yeah, they are. Just like the Pirates, last series. These two teams are not supposed to be here. The White Sox really are supposed to be one of the worst teams in Major League Baseball, and they're not. And the offense has a big credit to them. And it's not just their superstar. It's up and down this lineup. You look at some of these guys up and down the lineup. They've been pretty solid. Montgomery's got 16 home runs. Vargas has got 15 home runs. I know Minnetaka's hurt, but it's not just him. It wasn't just him. So, you know, for Chicago fans, they're still not showing up, but at some point you're going to have to, because this is a team that gets on base and scores some runs.
6: Barrett, you know, I know we don't necessarily look in the rearview mirror, but I was told after Memorial Day, I'm supposed to be allowed to start look at standings. Philadelphia, if I'm not mistaken, has been 26-11 since they hired Don Mattingly. That have only shaved one game off the lead for the Braves. Is there a point, though, that you start to look back and at least acknowledge what they're doing as well as we're playing, but kind of pay attention like, man, that team is red hot?
10: I think you have to acknowledge that it's happening, but acknowledging it is different than worrying about it.
6: Gotcha.
10: Right? You know, I think for the Braves keep doing their thing. It's not a big issue, whatever. But you have to kind of tip your hat and say, wow, they made the right move getting rid of Rob Thompson, and Mattingly comes in. And like, this is kind of what happened when they hired Rob Thompson in the middle of the year, four years ago, whenever it was. You know, so, yeah, you have to acknowledge it. I don't think you worry about it until September, right? And unless the gap gets really, really close. But even then, you know, if unless it's for the last wild card spot or whatever, you know, I wouldn't be too concerned with it, because I still feel like the Braves are the better team. But at some point, and that point's pretty far down the road, you have to start thinking, okay, what happens if we run into these guys in October? Is that the time to worry about it? Until that point, what are we, nine games up right now?
6: Yep.
10: Yeah. I mean, as long as that gap stays, you know, relatively big, I think you just acknowledge them and say, wow, they figured things out. Let's see if it continues. And if it continues, when we look at them in September, we have to start thinking, okay, are we better than this team? Can we get by them in the playoffs? Something we, you know, didn't do in 22 or 23.
8: What pitchers should we be on the lookout for in White Sox uniforms this series?
10: Yeah, Eric Fetty tonight, of course, Braves legend, Eric Fetty. We all remember that era last year when Eric Fetty was here for what? Didn't he get like five starts for us? Yeah, it was something like five starts. So, yeah, I mean, I think for the White Sox, you know, that's, you have to worry about him. Other than that, you know, they're just sort of okay all the way through, right? Like there's nothing that is that stands out, overly stands out for them. But I think for really the bullpen, the whole starting rotation, they are, they're good enough to keep you in games, right? They're good enough to, even when some of their hosses are out, to get the job done. And Davis Martin was actually supposed to go today, and then they changed that to Eric Fetty. I don't know if there's anything specifically going on there, but he's a guy that they really like and they've liked for a long time now. Anthony Kay is a guy who's had a pretty good year. You know, I think he's more of a, you know, kind of hybrid reliever starter kind of back and forth. Schultz is a guy that they've thrown out there. He's sort of been a little bit sketchy lately, but they find ways to get it done with some guys that, you know, you don't really know all that much. Sean Burke's been a guy that they've had some success with. You know, he's started, I think, more games than he's come in as a reliever, but he's done both. So they have a lot of those guys kind of bouncing back and forth, you know, which is, you know, for a team like the White Sox, which they're kind of scrambling to find anything that to build an identity, they've built a pretty good one there.
11: Do you got any updates on Michael Harris day-to-day with the back, and then Drake Baldwin? Remind the listener when he looks like he'll be back in action.
10: Yeah, Harris, I would imagine, got, you know, yesterday's day off really helped him. Of course, he came in Sunday and he got the big, you know, bases clearing double, and he looked fine. But, you know, it's a back, so probably doing nothing yesterday would have helped him quite a bit. So we'll see what happens tonight. I would imagine he'd be in there. And we've been told that next homestand, so a week from today, is when you start kind of looking at Drake Baldwin. Maybe not the first day, but at some point during that homestand is kind of what we've been told is when you should expect him back. But, you know, if this was a pennant race, you might treat it differently. But a catcher, a guy who is one of your best hitters, with an oblique, that's not something you really want to rush back, because you can re-injuring it would be rough.
8: Grant Holmes will pitch twice on the road trip. What are you expecting from him? I think a lot of people see a guy who gets into trouble, but he gets out of trouble, similar to Bryce Elder, but it seems like Grant Holmes' trouble is a little bit more disastrous. It feels like it's disastrous, but he finds a way to pitch around it and find a way to get some dubs.
10: Yeah, it's almost like Grant Holmes is Bryce Elder from the last couple of years, right? You see it, you know it's there, but you can't sort of wrap your arms around it completely. You know, I think for Grant, the problems have been walks, but over the last four starts, he's only walked six guys total. So, you know, I think for Grant, it's still going to be up. There are going to be ups and downs. You know, when his slider doesn't work, he gets hit hard. But for the most part, it has worked. It's just the walks that have come back to hurt him in a big way. So, with a bullpen reset yesterday with the off day, that really helps because it provides some insurance for Grant if those walks do come back to bite him a little bit. So, but yeah, if he can, giving folks free bases, I think he's been fine. You know, I think, and this is the same case with Bryce last year and the year before. It's like, Grant's your four or five starter, right? All a fourth and fifth starter are supposed to do is keep you in a game.
8: Yep.
10: And Grant's sitting there with a 3.86 ERA. I think he's doing fine.
11: All right.
8: Well put, counselor.
11: Yes, very nice. All right. I was trying to think how to kind of string this thing in here, but it's Jurickson Profar. Let's pretend he gets busted.
10: We don't talk about him, Sven.
8: You called his name again.
11: I'm sorry, I forgot.
8: Him.
11: So he got busted. And let's say he gets to hire some lawyers and attorneys, and for whatever reason, they overturn it for some crazy reason. I'd love to get you a minute, your thoughts on Brandon Sorsby and what's going on with this situation.
10: I said this on Twitter yesterday. If everybody in college football is universally slamming a decision, you know it's really, really bad.
11: Right.
10: Because no one can ever get on the same page in college football. It's... Of all of the bizarre things and crazy things that have happened off the field from a legislative standpoint for college athletics, that one's the most embarrassing. It's the most damaging. It can really cut at the heart of everything that, you know, from an athletic perspective, the integrity of the game. Like, it's one thing to get paid, right? If you're a college player and you get paid $100 or you get a Dodge Charger or whatever. But if you can gamble on your own team, mm-hmm. I mean, That's it.
11: It's nuts.
10: You know, the integrity of the game's gone, right? Like, it's pretty bad. I mean, and here's the thing also. What if he sucks? What if he's not very good?
12: Right.
10: What if we're going through all of this for a guy who's just sort of okay at Texas Tech?
11: We'll see what happens.
8: All their marbles in the one basket. A lack of integrity is what I see it. Unlike the Braves, and they're full of integrity.
11: That's right.
8: You know what I'm saying?
10: They're full of integrity.
8: There's a difference. There's the Braves and Texas Tech.
11: They're full of it.
10: We're the exact opposite of Texas Tech, which being the exact opposite of Texas Tech is a good place to be right now.
8: Exactly. Exactamundo. All right. We look forward to a great start to this road trip and see what Grant Holmes has tonight, and we look forward to talking to you in the morning.
10: All right, see you guys.
8: Barrett Salee, our truest Braves reporter. We'll see if we have a winner and get you set for tonight when we return on Atlanta Braves Today.
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8: Welcome back into Atlanta Braves Today. Braves and White Sox, first of three. Tonight it'll be a 7:40 first pitch. 6:25 for the leadoff show as Grant Holmes looks for win number five this year. He's 4-2 with a 3.86 ERA. Congratulations to Delaine Hale of Alpharetta, correctly answering who had the first. It was Didier Fuentes, his first career save Sunday in a Braves win and a sweep over the Pirates. And that'll do it for Atlanta Braves Today.
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8: I don't know if we should question the man's reporting. The man's been a reporter for 25 years. Just because we don't like what he's putting out there, I don't think you can attack the man's journalistic credibility.
16: Journalistic credibility.
4: John Michaels.
17: A venue was booked and
11: Efficient.
10: The efficient.
8: Yeah. And Brian Finneran.
11: I spent an hour and a half cleaning my house, putting away Christmas stuff.
17: You're a little late on putting away Christmas stuff.
11: You know when Christmas ends?
17: Yeah.
11: Yeah. January 8th.
17: No, January 1st is when that stuff has to go away.
11: Yeah, officially for us Christians, it's January 8th. Okay? So just take it easy.
8: Oh, my goodness.
4: This is the locker room.
8: The doors to the locker room, they are open. 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We'll get to our headlines brought to you by Scana Energy, the official natural gas provider of the Atlanta Falcons. They're suing the NCAA always work. At least it's working in this case. We'll get to that. Knicks, they got ready for a party, and now it is on ice. Quinn Snyder, he'll be sticking around for multiple years. What are his expectations? Falcons get ready for mini camp. Drake London will be talking today as Kevin Stefanski was talking to John Michaels yesterday. And do we have a group of folks who will stand up against injustice in college football?
17: Man, it's a wild. Like, we normally you're in June, we watch the NBA Finals, we watch a little Stanley Cup, we're watching baseball. Pretty chill time of the year as we kind of ramp up and get ready for football. We got scandals. I mean, we've got all kinds of crap going on right now, which is great. Great for our business. It gives us something easy to talk about in the morning. When that came out yesterday, again, I thought it was a fake page.
10: Right.
17: And that's the problem with Twitter. Musk, Tusk, whatever the hell his name is, needs to fix Twitter because there's too many people that report stuff. But when all of a sudden you see On3 and ESPN and 680 The Fan and every outlet you know, throwing this Brendan Sorsby stuff up.
8: What's his name? Tusk?
17: Yeah, all I could do was shake my head and go, this can't be real.
8: Well, it is.
11: Could not believe it.
8: Texas Tech quarterback Brendan Sorsby, he will be in college football. He was ruled ineligible by the NCAA. Why? Because he was gambling. He was gambling repeatedly and gambling on his own team when he was a member of the Indiana football program. Therefore, he was ruled ineligible, not eligible to play this year. And he's a senior, so he was going to be out. He was done. Well, he admitted he had a gambling problem. He was going to go get some help. And then he gets an attorney. They go take it to the courts. And yesterday it was ruled through a temporary injunction. Brendan Sorsby will be allowed to play. He will have to be suspended for the first two games. That was enough from the judge from Lubbock, Texas. Where is Texas Tech located?
17: Lubbock, Texas.
8: Okay. So the Lubbock, Texas judge who ruled in favor of Brendan Sorsby with the injunction says two games is enough and that suspending him could do, or throwing him out for the rest of the season, could do irreparable harm to his career.
17: He did his own irreparable harm to his career. So now you can do wrong, but because your career might be impacted. So like,
11: and you're a senior and we feel bad for you and you got anxiety and you got a gambling problem. It's okay. We'll pat you on the head, let you sit for two games and let you play in a ruling where you're not even supposed to be anywhere near anything.
17: Should we apply this to regular life moving forward? Like an executive who's making good money gets arrested for whatever. You know what? It's going to cause irreparable harm to his family, so we're just going to overrule this. I went back and I've been looking at some of the scandals throughout college football history. If I'm Todd Gurley, I'm pissed. He got suspended when he was, and again, name, image, and likeness was against the rules at that time because he was signing autographs and was seeking between $8 and $25 per signature.
8: Oh, my God.
17: Got suspended. AJ Green got suspended for selling his own bowl-worn jersey. You know how ridiculous that is? Ja'Cory Harris, who was Miami's quarterback a million years ago, got suspended for getting a dinner at Benihana's, a $74 dinner, which, by the way, Road Dog, hibachi. Happy birthday. I hope you had good hibachi last night. Benihana's makes me think about hibachi and Road Dog.
11: Yeah, it should. Bunch of infants.
16: I went with the linguine and clams last night.
11: You went to linguine and clams at hibachi? Yeah. Are you nuts?
16: One of my favorite.
8: No one mix it up. See how it goes.
17: What'd you go with last night, Road Dog?
16: White cheddar popcorn.
17: I don't think that was there either.
16: Oh, and the staple... ribeye and shrimp.
8: Oh, there
17: that's
8: you go.
17: A win. That's a good win.
8: Very it's nice. A good birthday fried dinner rice. For daddy, yeah.
11: You want
16: 100% fried rice.
17: You know the good thing, Road Dog, when we go to Charlotte for ACC Media Days, because it looks like it's just you and I going from our show, we go to hibachi every night.
16: Hibachi and Krispy Kreme.
17: You're on your own with Krispy Kreme, but we will not have any $94 drinks.
8: The dinner of champions.
17: My point to that is I'm going back through all these suspensions. Tattoo gate that happened at Ohio State. You're talking about guys that were trading their own memorabilia for tattoos. There was a guy that had to sit out for a while because he got a discount on tattoos. Judges weren't able to overrule this stuff. Now in 2026, everybody gets a litigator, and you run out and you file in an injunction, and judges in your own college town are overruling it.
18: I don't like your attitude.
17: Did you say Utes?
8: I'm going on 180.
18: What was that word?
11: Utes.
8: I'm going on 180 on
18: what did you just say?
11: Utes.
17: Judge Chamberlain Holler, one of the greatest judges.
8: I'm doing a 180 on my opinion early in the show. I was going to blame Brendan Sorsby. I'm going to blame him. So just not saying, you know what, my bad, I shouldn't have done it. I'll get ready for the NFL. And I messed up. I hope I didn't let a lot of people down, and I hope Texas Tech goes for it. No, I'm not going to blame him. He's a guy that broke the rules. He's a guy that wants to play. He's a guy that went and got the attorney and found an injunction. He's not to blame. Who's to blame? Texas Tech. The football coach, the AD, and the people who should say, this is not what we want around here. This is a bad black eye on our program. We don't need this to win. We can go recruit another quarterback and we'll coach up who we have instead. They're saying, nope, we need this guy. We're standing by it. This is what the judge said. And as far as we're concerned, we don't care what you think. We're going to let him play.
17: I think in the late 70s, you had Boston College basketball players go to jail for a point-shaving scandal where they were involved with the mob. Mm-hmm. You had Fresno State years ago. It may have been Arizona State. I'm sorry. I think it was an Arizona State basketball player that was helping give insider information for like over-unders. And these guys went to, like, for real jail. And I know a lot of folks will say, well, if he gambled $50 here and $20 here and he wasn't betting against his team, what's the issue? It becomes the sanctity of the game. And if you're allowing him to slide, well, how can you tell any other player out there that you can't go make a wager or a parlay?
8: Well, clearly this is a bad one if you're ruled ineligible for this infraction.
17: Permanently ineligible.
8: So this is a big one. You should know you can't do this. He knew and he did it anyway. Here's Chris Fowler. He says he is not at all shocked by this decision.
19: College football is filled with upsets. The fact that a Lubbock judge ruled that way, I would not call an upset. I think you can find a judge to create an injunction for or against anything in the world. And it didn't surprise me. Gambling is a pretty serious thing. It should be taken really seriously by anybody who's in charge. As you said, the problem is no one is in charge of college football. So maybe there's other chapters to happen. I never take pleasure in seeing a dude make a big mistake and then have it cost him his career. But there are consequences for these things. And I would expect at this point, I guess he'll be on the field, but there may be another chapter to happen.
8: What this is about the NCAA, you can't run your own association. You have rules that put people out permanently, mm-hmm. and they can circumvent them and get back on a football field if they can find the right lawyer and the right judge.
17: And that's all that's happened. That's right. And he found the right judge for now. I still don't think he plays. I'll be honest with you, the NCAA is going to appeal this. Somebody at the state court or an appellate court or whatever is going to see everything that's happening around the country. I've never seen, I thought Barrett made a great point, I've never seen college football so unified.
11: Right.
17: We have people that hate each other on a day-to-day basis. They live their entire lives, to hate other teams. I'm 100% unified to this. You cannot destroy the sanctity of the game. I'm not saying the kid's a bad kid. I don't know. Maybe he did really have a gambling problem. That's fine. You can't play college football.
8: There's no gray area. He's guilty. He was found guilty. They know how much, at least, that they uncovered that he gambled on. He admitted to guilt. He said, I did it, and he's supposed to be out, but he's not out. It makes it easy.
11: He was out.
8: For college football to.
17: And now he's back in.
11: Because you go to a local judge who's obviously biased in the situation in your county, went to your school probably. The whole thing is nuts, dude.
8: I'm going to look this judge up.
11: It's so little sense because there's rules in place for a reason, so it's not chaos.
20: They don't know what the f*** they're doing.
11: It's totally, you're turning this into total chaos.
20: The system is rigged.
11: Man, it's disturbing. It's disheartening. It's
8: rigged.
11: Yeah. I don't know what I'm supposed to feel for the NCAA. I feel bad for them. They can't even enforce their own rules that have been in place for
17: They enforce their rules.
8: They finally did something to backdoor them.
11: Right.
8: They did what they were supposed to do, throw him out.
11: Yes.
8: Now give him a pat on the wrist, throw him out. They did that, and now he's found another way to go around him. Here's Josh Pate saying the NCAA just needs to figure out how to get its own business in order.
21: If you cannot govern the matters that are in your lane, you don't exist. You're just four letters. The NCAA is just four letters now. Maybe it always was, and it was a poodle that barked in the microphone and convinced everyone it was a Doberman for a long time, but it's done. It's over, and it's crazy we find this headline in the middle of bigger mushroom cloud about Senate bills and who should and shouldn't have autonomy over college football. It's just not kind of another log on the fire this week, I guess.
17: Yeah, look, who should be in charge? I don't know. The NCAA right now is the governing body that's in charge, and they made the correct ruling on this. The fact that you can have somebody outside of your own organization come in and say, no, we're going to give him a temporary injunction. Oh, by the way, we're not going to have the scheduled court case until after the season's over. That's convenient. How many court cases are in Lubbock, Texas that would be more important than this?
11: A lot.
17: Like, he should be able to go back in today. You talk about a town of only 250,000 people where 40,000 or more are Texas Tech students.
8: Yeah, the docket should not be full.
17: Yeah, I don't think there's a whole lot going on in Lubbock, Texas, where that docket's full all the way to February.
8: You can weigh in 404-231-1680. Your thoughts and maybe some solutions to Brendan Sorsby coming back to football, at least right now, on a temporary injunction. Here's Paul Feinbaum. He says he's not surprised in the very least at this nonsense going down.
22: The NCAA has lost its soul a long time ago. This is just verboten. You don't bet on a team. But this guy did. And by the way, gambling is so pervasive right now in every sport, including college athletics, that there's probably so much more of this going on, and we act like this is a one-time isolated situation. It is not.
17: It's not. I guarantee there's kids making $5 wagers here, $10. This dude's talking about $90,000 in bet on his own team. At least he bet on them. At least he didn't bet against them.
8: That should be enough for any judge. I've heard enough. He did what? He was playing where? At Indiana. He's out.
11: Listen.
8: Denied. And in the NCAA's ineligibility tag applies.
11: It has to happen. And I hope it does. But, and again, I'm not trying to downplay the severity of gambling addiction or anxiety, but it's not an excuse and it's not okay for you to do it because you have those things. It's silly. You did it knowing it was wrong. You were told a million times, you can't do this. One specific thing. Okay? And you did it time and time and time again.
8: Courts are supposed to be, in my opinion, for the gray area. We are not sure. He's guilty.
11: That's
8: it's black
11: right.
8: and white, crystal clear. He stole a fizzy lifting drink. He gets nothing.
11: Yeah.
8: All right?
11: It's the OJ situation.
8: Well, that was a little different. Well, the second time it wasn't.
11: That's right.
8: First time it was
11: Go ahead.
8: A little bit different. 404-231-1680. Cal, you've been holding. Thank you for calling us here in the locker room.
0: Hey, guys. Good morning. If you guys remember in the mid-80s, Tulane University, you know, was caught in a basketball point shaving situation with some gambling at Hot Rod Williams. He was getting paid about $10,000 in cash in a shoebox for games. And what's interesting is the players, there were probably three or four players that were involved in all this gambling, but none of them really got penalized. Hot Rod Williams was a senior, I believe, and so he went on to play in the NBA. But the AD and the head basketball coach and the basketball program was banned. They shut it down. And in fact, it was shut down for about 4 years back then. So just wanted to share that insight.
17: Yeah,
11: interesting.
17: That was another one that was big. And Hot Rod Williams was the guy that ended up being able to go to the NBA and go play basketball. But, you know, you've had stuff like this. And what they try to stop is the fixing of games. They try to stop insider trading. And I think the Arizona State one where the guy got in trouble is like huge money started coming in on stupid, like Emmanuel Clase when people were putting huge money on balls or strikes or whatever it may be. Or Terry Rozier suddenly goes out of a game and people got big money on him with an under. That's what they're trying to avoid. They're trying to avoid people fixing
11: The integrity of the basketball games.
17: Or football games.
11: Yeah, exactly.
17: Brendan Sorsby is going to be a quarterback of a preseason top 15 team, a team that made the college football playoffs a year ago. If this guy's gambling, do I have a worry that, hey, I'm going to throw an interception. The over-under on my interceptions are 2 or 1.5, and I'm going to throw a second one. That's the integrity of the game that they're trying to keep.
8: And they're also extreme. You know, Art Schleister, his story, if a lot of people don't know, played football at Ohio State, was supposed to be one of the great quarterbacks in the 80s. He had a gambling problem, and it wasn't just, you know, while he was a football player. He had started reportedly gambling while he was a teenager, and it was a situation where it continued. Now, he ended up going down a different road, but the fact that just because he gambled, you know, a lot of people just don't have a problem with gambling. And they don't have a problem with those that have gambling addictions. They think it's just them, but they can lead to other problems. And now you got a guy who clearly got something with gambling and he can't let it go. And now he is not, at least for right now, going to suffer any penalty for it. 404-231-1680. We'll take more of your phone calls on the other side of the break. Coming up, we'll get a chance to get your opinions and see where the University of Georgia stands on this gambling and a reinstatement for now on Brendan Sorsby. When we return here in the locker room on the
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17: 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I'm John Michaels. 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
17: Well, the Braves won 5-6 on their homestand. Now they hit the road, taking on the White Sox. 7:40 first pitch, 6:25. Ford leadoff show, Grant Holmes. Going to get the ball in that game. Elsewhere, college football saw Brendan Sorsby granted a temporary injunction against the NCAA that could clear the way for him to be able to play for Texas Tech, even after he was deemed ineligible for wagering on college sports. From the NBA Finals last night, Spurs make it a 2-1 series. Knicks still in the lead, but Wemby goes 32-8. They hold off New York 115-111 tonight. 8 p.m. puck drop, Carolina and Vegas. Mark Romani from ESPN. He'll join us at 9:20 on The Fan.

0: on the Fan, 680 and 93.7 FM, 8 o'clock hour, brought to you by Central Heating and Air, one of the few second generation locally owned HVAC companies in Atlanta. Well, Central, you're not just a number, you're a member of the family. Get us some Falcons conversation as minicamp is on its way. Drake London will be talking to the media later today. John Michaels got in front of Kevin Stefanski yesterday. We'll hear what he had to ask and what Kevin Stefanski had to say. And the Knicks, they got ready for a party that didn't happen. They were looking to go up 3-0. And the Spurs, they shocked them with a 115-111 victory to make this series 2-1 in favor of the Knicks with the biggest game of the season tomorrow.
1: Yeah, it's huge.
0: Let's go, Knicks! They might be done with Trae Young, the bleep Trae Young chant after Victor Wembanyama. Victor Wembanyama put the chicken wing in form in the back of the head of Jalen Brunson and kind of got away with it. And so the booms rained down. So no more bleep Trae Youngs. There'll probably be some bleep Wimbies going on the rest of the season.
1: He played a lot more downhill, a lot more physical. Yeah. He ate the rim a couple times. He had a huge block with 4 minutes left in that game as well. So
2: what the hell was Landry Shamet thinking? He's shooting like a scoop floater.
1: Just go dunk it if you're able to dunk it. Eliminate the opportunity for that 7'4" monster to come.
0: Stretch Armstrong.
1: Yeah, exactly. Just go eat the rim yourself. If you're on a basketball court, you should be able to dunk a basketball. That's it. I stand by that till the day I die.
2: Did you say if you're on a
1: if you're an NBA team?
0: No.
1: If you're on an NBA roster, you should be able to go dunk a basketball.
0: You know what? Finnerisms.
1: Yeah.
0: Sports finnerisms. Okay. That's going to be the first one. Oh, I'm going to put that in my book.
1: Put this
0: of the
1: one
0: year.
1: Down. Right, if you don't have common sense, I'll teach you common sense.
0: There you go, too far. At least you keep the sports.
2: Okay.
1: If you are on a basketball court in a situation like that where it's you in the rim and that's all you see, you should dunk it 99% of the time.
2: And I'm sure Landry Shamet could dunk the ball. I just don't. I don't know what he was thinking throwing a like floating scoop shot.
1: That eliminates the scoop shot.
2: What are you thinking there, bro?
1: he thinks he's uncovered. That's a thing in football. You're always covered. Write that down in your freaking notes. You're always covered. And when Wemby's on the court, there's always an arm ready to come right about across the back of your head, either slap you or block your shot.
3: And I'll tell you,
4: push you to the ground.
2: Or that too. Yep. Dude, he does more illegal screens. He pushes on. If you ever watch him, he takes two hands and pushes.
1: I know.
2: And they called it once in game one. I'm like, what are we doing here?
0: Can I add one or put one up for nomination? Yeah. If you're 6'5 in the NBA and you can't dunk, you should be out of the league.
1: That's correct.
0: That's a waste of height.
1: 100%.
2: I don't think there's anybody 6'5 that can't.
0: Well, Andrew Sammet, he's 6'5. He didn't dunk.
2: He can dunk. Absolutely. I just don't think he
1: chose not to.
2: Hey, you got to go two hands and go yam that thing home. There was a couple of huge moments in that game last night where challenges came up huge.
0: Yeah.
2: San Antonio has a chance to go up 11 as you had a Wemby 3 and it was called an and one and the Knicks immediately challenged. And Mitchell Robinson was right. Keldon Johnson took an arm and just shoved him directly into Wemby. So they'd wipe off the 3-pointer. Oh. He doesn't get to shoot the free throw and it goes the other way. And then the very next trip down, New York had cut it to 5 and San Antonio thought they had turned the ball over and they immediately challenged. Actually, it was a defensive rebound that went off the hand of Wemby and he immediately throws up the challenge it. And you come to find out Carl Anthony Towns had his arm hooked like an arm bar, like he was Jack and Jerry Briscoe back in the old NWA.
0: That's a good reference. Good pull.
2: Yeah.
0: Well, we'll get to an RPO in just a minute. 404-231-1680. We'll let listeners weigh in your thoughts on the Brendan Sorsby temporary injunction. The gambling quarterback that admitted to it was ruled ineligible, found a lawyer and a judge to favor in his side, and now he will be suspended for 2 games, and now, as of right now, eligible to play the rest of the season. Austin, you've been holding. Thank you for calling us here in the locker room.
5: Good morning, guys. How are you?
0: Doing all right.
5: Now, I think as a Buckeye fan, what really pisses me off is Ohio State got 12 games vacated. They also got their bowl game against Arkansas in the Sugar Bowl vacated for tattoos. Mm-hmm. And then they had Terrell Pryor and some of these other guys that had to sit out for the next year. And we had to lose to John Michael's nasty Hurricanes down in Florida. it's irritating the double standard. And Ohio State, you know, got smacked around and they've gotten the worst of all this from all these people cheating. So, you know, this is unacceptable. I think Ohio State needs to find a lawyer to sue and get those wins back. And, Brian OH.
1: IO.
5: There we go.
1: Thank you.
0: Ray, you think John Michaels is going to take that?
2: He's not wrong at all. And no. We brought up the tattoo gates. I mean, those guys were trading memorabilia and getting discounts on tattoos. Jim Tressel lost his job. He had a show cause. Not part of it because he was complicit and may have covered up what was going on. But it was, I mean, it was so minuscule compared to what we're seeing right now. I've talked about guys, you know, like SMU was egregious. SMU was sending cash and envelopes from the company letterhead. That gets you in trouble. Guys that are fixing games get you in trouble. But this is like rule number one that has never been challenged. You get caught gambling,
1: done.
2: You're
1: done.
2: Out.
0: Now, I know it's temporary. My question is, how far would the NCAA be willing to take it? Let's just say they file for an injunction or they appeal the injunction and they lose. Would they threaten? Because they did rule this man ineligible. Mm-hmm. If Texas Tech plays him, what happens? Do they get caught with playing an ineligible player all season long? Do they vacate wins if they go to the college football playoff?
2: Do you tell them you can't be in the playoffs?
0: Yeah. How far is the NCAA willing to take this?
2: And remember, I think the college football playoff and the NCAA are two separate entities. So with the college football playoff committee, we're not ranking Texas Tech. My thing is, I won't say 100%. I'm 99% sure this kid doesn't take a snap.
1: Really?
2: When you have athletic directors that don't even have Texas Tech in the realm of scheduling possibilities say don't ever schedule them. Damn. You have an entire conference in the Big Ten saying don't play them. You have your own conference, the Big 12, and athletic directors saying we're out. This kid ain't playing.
1: I tend to agree with you.
2: I said 99%.
1: I got you. We'll stick with the 99% rule.
0: And why for him? Is he really that good?
1: I mean, he's good. 27 touchdowns, 5 picks, 2,800 yards passing, another 500 rushing, and 9 more touchdowns on the ground. So, I mean, he's a big, giant, 6'3", 230-pound athletic guy that Texas Tech thinks they can help get them to the promised land, which they haven't even sniffed until the last couple of years.
2: I ask you this. If this was USC, is this kid playing? They've hammered USC before.
0: Yeah.
2: If this is Michigan, is this kid playing?
0: They can find another quarterback.
1: Hold on. What are you asking?
2: I'm just saying, if it's not a smaller school like Texas Tech that has...
1: You don't think we're making as big a deal out of this thing?
2: No. I just don't know that a judge in Los Angeles is overturning this.
1: Oh, gotcha.
2: I don't know if a judge in Ann Arbor, maybe Ann Arbor, Michigan. Maybe they are. I don't know.
0: But you know what? To that line, is it because those programs have won? Michigan has won. USC has had Heisman Trophy winners, and they have won. You know, because Texas Tech hasn't won anything, and they feel like this is their shot, and this could be their guy.
1: I don't think any of that matters. I think this is just a free for all. Hire the best attorneys. Let them beat up on the NCAA attorneys and get everything overturned.
0: But outside of that, Finn, Texas Tech is not saying get out of here. The coach is not saying get out of here. The AD is not saying we don't need this around here. They're all for it.
1: So are you telling me you think USC's organization and AD and coach would be like, listen, the rule's the rule. You're not going to play here this year?
0: We are not so hard up to have a win. We got to have this guy around. Yeah, I think there are programs that can think like that.
1: All right.
0: We can win without him. We don't need this or a gambling rule break around here to win.
1: I think with all the backlash that Texas Tech is getting, that may be what this comes down to.
2: Right.
1: Enough already. We're sorry. We wanted to help you. Now you're just being selfish and costing the rest of this
0: Justin,
1: team.
0: You're holding in Decatur. Thank you for calling us here in the locker room.
3: Hey, fellas, thanks for having me. I think a lot of this, some of this could be curved that Vegas just put a stop to individual players, props. Yes, this affected the integrity of the game. Like, I stopped betting and clearing across myself because I don't know who's doing what out there. So I just take the point spread. But I have to take it down the hall for a second. If you look at it, players manipulating these easily manipulative props. Like, George Santos betting on himself on Polymarker and Kelsey, one of those, whether or not he was going to be at the State of the Union. and he was like, no, I'm not going to be at the State of the Union. He was like, I'm going to be at the State of the Union. And then tweets, no, I'm not going to be at the State of the Union. And it turns out he bet on himself being at the State of the Union. So he rigged the market for himself. So we kind of get rid of these individual player props. Right.
0: Thanks for the call. That's another line of tentacles you can crawl down. If you were gambling gambling on Indiana games, wagering on the Indiana games a few years ago, and Brendan Sorsby has some inside information, or say he got in one of those games and had made a wager. Do you have some recourse to get some money back?
2: Well, didn't baseball basically take away, or one of the gambling sites take away balls and strikes because of the Emmanuel Clase stuff?
0: Yeah.
2: So that could be something where player props start to go away. The thing is, he didn't wager against himself, which is the only saving grace, I guess. But this is just a rule that is opening up such a slippery slope in college athletics. If this gets where this kid ends up playing, all bets are off. I don't want to hear about NIL. I don't want to hear about paying under the table, because now it doesn't matter. Like I said, you could have an ATM outside and every touchdown just start peeling off cash for guys.
0: Mark,
2: if this guy's allowed to play.
0: In Atlanta, you're up next. Thank you for calling us here in the locker room.
1: Mark.
0: Morning, Mark.
1: Marcus. I forget it.
4: What I wanted to say is that any wrongdoing, they should really punish it. I would think that it could be solved because all the top players that are getting NIL deals go to the better schools. So my proposal is this. We all complain about the CFP selection. So let's set up a CFP conference where, if, for example, we take the top 12 teams from last year, put them in two conferences, 6-6, top three in each one will go. You match 10 games each year, home and away, for the top teams in the country, top 12 teams, okay? The following year, it would rotate out, okay? So you get six teams, automatically get bids for that. The other six teams return to the conferences they came from the following year. And then the remaining six spots, you give one to the ACC, one to the SEC, one to the Big Ten, one to the Big 12. You got total of 10. The remaining two are the best of a selection committee. You all can be commissioner. One of you can be the commissioner of the league, get paid, and have a committee and, you know, decide. And then all the fines and everything from the NIL would be solved by one committee, and you would have everything resolved from that.
1: Listen, you're going to need to write down and email it to us.
6: So I talked to Mark off the air.
1: A lot going on there.
0: The man had passion and he had a plan.
6: There is definitely a lot going on there. He's got teams moving up and moving down. And
1: I had to
6: talk, yes, kind of like soccer.
1: I need
6: and I had to talk through it with him a couple times before
1: Brian Finner
6: at
1: 680thefan.com. Do not come on here and
0: I got where he was going the first part of it.
1: Do not.
0: Kind of like a soccer play-in tournament.
1: I cannot.
6: You take the teams from last year's CFP and they become their own conference
2: and split them into six.
6: It's
1: the
6: a lot
1: from there.
6: But he has a plan that he's put a lot of thought into, so we respect you.
2: You remember the scene in the Hangover?
1: Then you take the top 10 from the other group and then put them in. And then if there's a bad squad, then you relegate them out of the mix.
2: You remember the scene from Hangover?
1: And then you're the commissioner. No, you're the commissioner. I'm the commissioner.
0: He said one of the three of us could be.
2: When Alan was coming down the escalator,
1: I need an email, Mark.
2: And he was getting ready to count cards, and you had all that's how I just felt listening to Mark.
0: Don't do that.
1: My head's going to explode, dude.
0: He was passionate. He had a plan. It was just a little bit convoluted.
1: Thank you, Joe.
0: Joel, you'll have the last say. Thank you for calling us here in the locker room.
1: No numbers, Joel, for the love.
7: Of course. Good morning, guys. Morning. So I think that what they've done is open.

0: part of the New World Order, as Joel just put out, because if it's supposed to be bad, if you're supposed to follow rules, if there's supposed to be consequences and you admit to it, then Texas Tech should say, son, you can't play here anymore.
1: They're the NWO. They're now the most hated entity in college sports.
2: Hey.
1: Across the board, LSU is sitting back going, dude, all we did was steal a coach in the middle of a playoff.
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0: Oh, the I Hate You Bowl. 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
1: Brought to you by DraftKings.
0: All right, coming up, we got a situation where there are some other stories in college football, and we have a situation where Georgia is putting their flag in the sand when we return here in the locker room on the Fan, 680 and 93.7 FM.
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6: 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Braves and White Sox kick off a three-game set and a six-game road trip for the Braves. It will be Grant Holmes on the mound tonight, 7:40, first pitch, and we'll see if the good times continue to roll. Grant Holmes gets himself in a little bit of trouble, but he's been able to get himself out of trouble as well, and so we'll see if he'll get win number five tonight when the Braves take on the White Sox. Game two of the NBA Finals went to the Knicks. They go back home for game three, where it was supposed to be a big party, and they go up 3-0. That didn't happen as the Spurs win 115-111. They hit big shots, big free throws down the stretch, the final minute of the game, and now the Spurs have a chance to tie the series at two wins apiece tomorrow night. Now, we've been talking about Texas Tech and Brendan Sorsby. You can weigh in at 404-231-1680. Still some fallout behind that. John Michaels has opinions, as do some of the experts, as we get to our RPO.
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7: Well, obviously, the biggest story in college athletics is Brendan Sorsby and the fallout from there. We have not talked a ton about what Georgia Athletic Director Josh Brooks had to say, which is interesting because I don't know that Texas Tech is on a schedule anytime soon for Georgia, but very simply, Josh Brooks basically is saying, we're not scheduling them, you're banned from scheduling them, and if we have any future matchup with the Red Raiders that are already scheduled, we may not remove them, but we're going to talk about it. So it sounds like Georgia is steadfast that they do not believe in this ruling at all. Good for Josh Brooks being very outspoken and saying this is where it's going to go.
4: No doubt. He's not sitting on his hands, kind of letting it play out. He is outspoken and opinionated on this topic, and good for him. Good for him. I think it spurred a lot of other people coming out, too, and having the very same ideas.
1: Do you not care about your reputation?
4: Right.
1: You know, LSU doesn't care what Will Wade does or what he's done or
6: who he's trying to. They don't care. So right. They don't care about Lane Kiffin, what he says, what he doesn't say. They don't care. It looks like there's some universities that just don't care. Do you care if you're Texas Tech, if you got a guy who clearly and admittedly broke rules and is supposed to be punished for it, and you don't want to put him out?
7: Ross Dellinger goes on to say a whole lot. Kansas State's athletic director, Gene Taylor, said, "We've had some discussions. There's a lot to be discussed. We aren't scheduled to play them this year, but it's something we have to look at from a college football perspective. This is greater than the Big 12. And that's talking about a lot of the Big 12 athletic directors are saying, you know what, we may be unified in not playing this team coming up this year. How does that happen? I don't know. But I just think simply, if the Big 12 comes together and says, Brandon Sorsby plays, we're not playing you, we'll just give all those teams an automatic win or have them reschedule games against themselves somewhere along the line. And I don't know how well you can make a schedule that way. I just don't see a way that this guy is going to be able to play. The Big Ten Conference Commissioner Tony Petitti said the same thing. A lot of their schools are in favor now of not playing Texas Tech anytime in the future. It'll be interesting. We have not heard really from the SEC as a whole or the ACC as a whole. Do they come out at some point today? And I was reading this. The judge, Ken Curry, who ruled in favor of Sorsby, apparently was a retired Tarrant County judge. How is he making a ruling?
6: He's from Dallas-Fort Worth. They flew him in.
7: Are you kidding me?
6: I don't know how the legal process works. He's from Dallas. They brought in a guy. I was looking to see if he was a Texas Tech grad. He is a Houston grad.
7: Okay.
6: So I don't know. What I do know is it makes no sense when a body clearly has rules that you broke.
7: Right.
6: And they're not using them against you any differently than they would use those rules against anybody else. They've popped other people for gambling, and they just had to be out.
7: So ESPN, and we're going to change the subject just a little bit because we'll get back to Brandon Sorsby. But ESPN put out, they always do this usually about once a year. They'll put out their future rankings, meaning teams, how they are set up to go forward in the future. This would be the entire 64, their college football power rankings as they continue to move forward for future. Here's how they have it stacked up. And I'm only going to go to the top 10 because I don't want to bore you with teams that are way down on the list. Number 10, they have Alabama. Alabama, their future power ranking right now at number 10. Talk about Kalen DeBoer keeping his staff together. They're bringing in a new quarterback, etc. Number 9, Texas A&M, who jumped up from a year ago. They were 28th a year ago. Now they've moved up to number 9. Mike Elko, the hire, was great. Marcel Reed at quarterback. They're really good on the line of scrimmage. They started 11-0 last year, lost their final two games. Number 8, LSU, who's actually in the same spot they were a year ago, but they're a completely different team. Last year it was Brian Kelly, and it was the Nusaya, and you know all the guys that were there. They fell on their face. They fired everybody. They bring in Lane Kiffin. They bring in a new quarterback, but they've got LSU at number 8. Number 7, Indiana. A year ago, they were 20th on this list. Obviously, you go 16-0, win a national title, they move up. Number 6, Miami, who was 11th a year ago on this list, they move up. Darian Mensa, interesting, they feel Mario's got the lines of scrimmage set up to move forward.
4: What's the list again? Preseason?
7: This is like future rankings.
4: Future rankings.
7: For all Power Four. Okay. They have Georgia at number 5.
4: Okay.
7: Down from number 3. They talk about losing some on the offensive line. You know, obviously they like Gunnar Stockton and his dual threat ability. Number 4, they have Oregon, same place they were a year ago. Texas at number 3, previously number 1. Ohio State stays at number 2. And number 1 this year, your boys. Your boys. Notre Dame. That's your RPO.
6: That is the RPO. All right, coming up.
7: Did you see what I did to Alan Rossum yesterday?
4: Yeah. Please don't do that to my friends.
6: Yeah, you threw the U up.
7: And then he did the Notre Dame Fighting Irish back at me.
4: He did. It was funny.
7: He's a good dude.
6: Well,
7: like Rossum.
6: You were talking to Alan Rossum at Warwick Dunn's golf tournament. We talked to Roddy White and we talked to Michael Turner. You can hear those videos or look at those videos on the 680 The Fan app and hear the interviews at 680thefan.com. Coming up, John Michaels asked Kevin Stefanski a direct question about Michael Penix Jr. Did he get a direct answer? 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
7: 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Hear it right here on the Fan and the Free Fan app, 6:25 the Ford leadoff show. Get things rolling. Grant Holmes getting the ball. Brendan Sorsby, we've been talking about it all day, granted a temporary injunction against the NCAA. Could clear his way to play for Texas Tech. Spurs win game three, 115-111. Wemby looked like an alien, 32 points, 8 rebounds. That's now a 2-1 series lead. ESPN Falcon reporter Mark Raimondi coming up at 9:20 here on The Fan.
0: For the top teams in the country, top 12 teams, okay? The following year, it would rotate out.
2: 20 minutes later.
0: The remaining two are the best of a selection committee.
2: 2 hours later.
0: You all can be commissioner. One of you can be the commissioner of the league.
2: 6 months later.
0: And then all the fines and everything from the NIL would be solved by one committee, and you would have everything resolved.
11: What you just said is one of the most insanely idiotic things I have ever heard. Everyone in this room is now dumber for having listened to it.
4: I'm not co-signing on that one.
23: I am going to distance myself.
4: Okay.
23: From that production.
4: Listen.
23: The man was passionate.
4: I don't know where
23: he had a plan. He had tears. He had divisions. He had something that he wanted to make college football be a better thing to watch.
4: It seemed like it was going to be very interesting, but then he lost me and the rest of the listeners. So what I need him to do is send me an email with his thoughts.
23: And then we'll clean it up tomorrow.
4: Yeah, I mean, just can't have a caller come in. There's too many numbers involved.
7: Too many moving
4: pieces. My head was going to explode.
7: My head hurts now.
4: I appreciate the effort, but no. We don't do numbers.
7: We have some other people that
23: text
7: us. This
23: is not the math show.
4: That's right.
23: We did not. I'm putting that on Road Dogg. He should have just told him we're not the math show.
7: Is that like the first question Road Dogg needs to ask when he screams? Screens.
23: Is there any math involved?
7: Are you guys doing math? Okay.
24: No. After the trivia we did on Friday, I don't know what this show is. To be honest with you,
7: home team.
23: It's a work in progress.
7: No. You weren't here Friday. We had the trivia questions for the Braves Country Fest.
23: Right.
7: Let's just say Finn and I didn't. Thank goodness for Heath Klein.
23: Okay,
7: he got a guy.
24: We still
7: may
24: be looking for a winner.
7: Yeah, we might.
23: What were the categories? You remember? Were they
7: U.S. history? What? Science.
23: Give me a question. Give me U.S. history.
24: Who was the only U.S. president to have served three terms?
23: Roosevelt.
24: Which one?
4: No, it's fine.
23: Teddy.
24: That is correct.
23: Right. There you go.
7: Okay,
23: I'd be of some use around here.
7: Ken, you weren't here. Why they asked me U.S. history, I have no idea.
23: All right, well, we're work in progress is what we are.
7: What was the other one we missed? No, you got the bird question right.
4: Mm-hmm. Biggest.
7: Oh, no, where you messed up. So there was a ruling.
4: Sake supposed to be what?
24: It's made out of what? What is the main ingredient in Japanese sake?
4: I was like, wheat, rice in my head, and then the guy yells out, it rhymes with ice, and I was about to say rice, and then he disqualified himself, and that was going to give him the tickets.
7: That was only the first question, right?
4: No, it was not.
7: Because we missed
25: that's cap.
7: I missed question one on the president. Like, why would you ask me a presidential question? I'm an idiot. I just don't care.
4: Yeah. So we had capitals again as well.
23: You should have dominated.
4: Yeah, we got it right.
7: Yeah, we got that
4: right,
7: one. Right.
4: Johnny got that one.
23: There we go.
4: Anyway, right. It wasn't as bad as we made it out to be. There is a book, a first line from a book.
7: Oh, yeah. Neither one
24: Call
7: of us
24: Call me Ishmael.
7: That.
24: What's that from, home team?
23: Moby Dick.
24: That's correct.
4: We needed you here.
7: So you and Heath are like Rain Man.
23: I'm the English guy. So
4: compared to us, yeah.
23: All right, so it just depends on the category. Well, we can be taught. We can learn. We're going to learn something from one of our interns. The guy was just born in the early 2000s.
7: What year were you born?
23: 2005. I asked Thomas, our intern, what is old to him, because there was a movie he just played, 15. Billy Madison, and he had not seen Billy Madison. So I needed a frame of reference.
4: Right.
23: How old is he? And then what is old school to him? And so he said there's a difference between old and old school.
7: Mm.
23: I said, do tell in about 15 minutes.
4: Okay.
23: He's going to teach us a little something.
7: So in the year that he was born, 2005, your top movies were Star Wars Episode III, Revenge of the Sith, Batman Begins,
23: right.
7: King Kong, Walk the Line, Crash, which is an amazing movie.
23: Dark.
7: Fantastic Four. I haven't heard of half these. So the Chronicles of Narnia.
23: Oh, yeah. With the lion, the talking lion.
7: House of Wax.
23: I don't know that one.
4: Larry?
7: Maybe. I don't know. I don't think Larry was. You're old if you get that reference.
4: That's right. The fact that you haven't seen Billy Madison is a bad job by your parents. And it needs to be fixed immediately. You need to go home and watch it.
23: Some comedy.
4: Okay? It's your job. Give you one homework assignment for this show is to watch Billy Madison.
23: Is he in tomorrow? You in tomorrow? Yeah. Tomorrow, your assignment, come in. We need a breakdown of Billy Madison and all these streaming sites. He didn't have to go to a movie theater like we used to have to. He can find it right on his phone. You're required to watch Billy Madison before you come
1: in
23: tomorrow.
1: Billy Madison came out in 1995. I'm actually not mad at your parents.
4: Every one of my kids has seen Billy Madison.
1: But he was, that's a you problem.
23: It was 10 years before he was born.
1: Right.
23: Not that old.
1: Look, Billy Madison's a good movie, no doubt.
4: It doesn't hit your demographic, dude. It's fine. It's a good movie.
1: No, I'm saying it's a good movie. I just don't think that you got to rush to watch. Somebody who's born in 05 doesn't need to see that movie.
4: Oh, I'm going to disagree. I'm going to totally disagree with you.
24: Again, what about Tommy Boy? I think Tommy Boy and Billy Madison, yes, hand in hand. You Tommy Boy?
1: Yeah, Tommy Boy's
24: good. He says it's his favorite comedy.
4: All right. There we go. Now you're back in the good graces of the locker room.
1: Now I want to see what are the top movies from 1995.
23: Have you seen Forrest Gump? Yeah. All right, there you go.
4: Yeah, very
23: good. He's in here. His parents.
1: Have you seen Scarface?
23: Good job.
1: Say, there you go.
23: There you go.
24: Now you're already doing better than Hudson.
1: Dude, have you seen Titanic? Wasn't that Hudson's favorite movie? Yeah.
3: I've seen Lord of the Rings.
1: good for
3: I've seen Home Alone.
23: Interesting, nice. Interesting character, Hudson Mason. Now, this was interesting. The 680 fan had a chance to go up to Flowery Branch yesterday as the Falcons get ready for mini camp. And Kevin Stefanski still has to answer the question of quarterback. He doesn't know yet because he doesn't know the date nor the week his quarterbacks will both be ready to go. Kevin Stefanski was on the field and in front of John Michaels, and John Michaels asked the man a direct question about his quarterbacking position.
6: You mentioned Michael having a scheduled off day today. Is there a ramp up? Do you have like a timeline of ramping up to where he will be 100% ready to go?
8: I don't have that in front of me today, other than to say he's hitting every milestone that he's supposed to hit. Been in constant communication with our medical team and Mike, and I think he's doing everything he can do, and certainly when he may want to do more, we have to hold him back from certain things, potentially. I'm not going to put any time frames out there just yet, just going to focus on what's in front of him.
4: It's a bummer that you didn't get to see him yesterday as you're out for OTAs. You saw Tua flying around. You saw Zachariah Branch and company.
1: And no Drake London.
4: No Drake London. He knew he was taking a physical, getting ready to sign that giant deal. So I got to see those guys in action in day one of OTAs. And I was impressed with what they were doing, just the movements and watching them out there. But your impressions of OTA?
1: Zachariah Branch is super impressive. Anybody that thinks he's just a screen receiver, you're wrong. That guy can run the routes, and when he catches the ball, he is explosive. He ran a skinny post, and again, I apologies to whoever the fourth team quarterback is because I have no idea who he is. He got back to the edge of the drop and threw it in between defenders, and Branch is gone. I mean, super clear. Now, again, there's no pads on. You can't hit. But just the movement that he had.
4: Was it Jack Strand?
1: I think
4: big,
1: so.
4: Big white kid?
1: Yeah.
4: Yeah.
1: Yeah.
4: He's from, he's like a D2 school. Okay. Minnesota Moorhead.
1: Mm-hmm.
4: There you go.
1: But Branch was impressive. Tua is super active. Nothing you don't know. And when there's no pass rush and all you're doing is reading and making throws, I mean, he is putting that ball as the receiver's running directly on their hands. That could be an advantage. You get the ball out in space to Bijan or Zachariah or Drake or Kyle Pitts. Pitts had a really nice catch yesterday. They did some good stuff. Now, again, you take everything with a grain of salt. Right. Stefanski even said that. He was like, you know, don't judge the offensive and defensive line. They don't have pads on. He goes, if they're in 7-on-7, the ball shouldn't hit the ground. He goes, that's an offensive drill. So it's good to meet Kevin. Just kind of shook his hand as he walked by. I was saying that he walked right in between me and Arch. Me and Arch were up there chopping it up, and he came in. But no, he answered questions directly. He's not going to be a yuckster like you had with Raheem Morris.
23: It's straight ATL. It's both frustrating and exciting.
1: Right.
23: Frustrating that you don't know when Michael Penix Jr. is going to be healthy, but exciting if he comes back 100% healthy with a decent coach, an offensive-minded coach, and Tommy Rees calling the right plays with Bijan Robinson, Drake London, Kyle Pitts, and Brian Robinson Jr., along with Zachariah Branch. It could be very, very exciting.
1: I asked Coach Stefanski directly, if Penix was 100% healthy, would he play in the preseason? He was sort of evasive with that answer. So I don't know if he's going to be out there. Somebody also had asked him about competition and how he grades quarterback. Like, did he put more weight on OTAs as opposed to minicamp, as opposed to training camp? And he said they're all weighted. He said everything's going to have different value as they judge to find out who's going to be the quarterback for this
4: year. Yeah, that's awesome. He from people I've talked to, they said that he is a big proponent of getting some people in the preseason games. Now, listen, when you got a guy coming off his third ACL tear, you want to be a little bit cautious about that. But if they can get it, feel like they can get him in a game and feel like he's at a point, Michael Penix is, where they can throw him in there, I think he'll play a little bit. But if they want to be a little more careful, he could not touch the field.
23: It's the perfect time for the three of us to do what we can to help everybody in the city fix the franchise. Oh.
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23: Which side of the ball will be the heavy-handed side? The offense with all the weapons and locking in some now veteran players with Bijan Robinson and with Kyle Pitts and Drake London, or the defense? Here's Roddy White. We had a chance to talk to him yesterday at Warwick Dunn's golf tournament, and he was talking about how much better Drake London could be if he has one quarterback consistently throwing him the football.
9: I think that's why it's so important that Michael Penix takes the next step and leads our team into this new year. And just being with him and Drake and that consistency that he needs to build, not just with him, with Kyle and Bijan and everybody else that's on the roster that's going to be playing football. But we need a guy that we know is going to be there each and every Sunday like Matt was. We knew he was going to be there each and every Sunday, and he was going to lead our team. Like, we need Mike to be that guy in order for this team to be good.
23: It doesn't feel like anybody is thinking, you know what, Tua can win it out, and he's going to be our quarterback for the next 5 years. Nobody's thinking that way. Everybody's thinking he might start. He might be there in the preseason. Maybe Penix won't be ready game one or game three. But eventually, Michael Penix Jr. is going to get the shot to be the face of the franchise for many years to come.
4: I don't know if that's the case or not. I really don't. I think a lot of people are hoping that Michael Penix gets healthy and wins the job.
23: Mm-hmm.
4: It took him eighth overall, for God's sakes. You just paid another guy $100 million. So.
23: No, they took him. The guys out of the building took him. The new guys didn't take him. None of these guys are attached to Michael Penix Jr. We are, because we were here for the emotional ride.
1: No, we're not.
23: And, well, I think a lot of people want to see.
1: I'm not attached to anybody on that team.
4: So you want Tua. Can win it.
1: No, I don't care. Games. I want the best guy to win the job. I don't care who it is.
23: Any win the job this year, for this season, or beyond?
1: Look, I only can care about this season. What the hell do I care about next season? We ain't made the postseason since 2017.
23: No, John, I got to disagree with you, because
1: I got to look at the future, and I can't make the playoffs. You know, screw the future.
23: You know who is going to be quarterbacking the Buffalo Bills 3 years from now. You know who's going to be quarterbacking the Cincinnati Bengals 3 years from now. You know who's going to be quarterbacking for the Dallas Cowboys. The winner and the people winning games have their franchise quarterback, and they're not waiting and seeing.
1: Yeah, but I don't think anything we have right now says we have a franchise quarterback other than he was drafted.
23: Yeah, you're right. That's a problem.
1: If he wasn't drafted eighth overall, this would truly be an open competition. Remember, Tua was drafted fifth overall, just not by us.
10: That's for sure.
1: He was drafted somewhere else. I'm looking at Tankathon to see if they have us taking a quarterback next year. They do not. They have us picking seventh, which means we didn't have a very good season.
23: We are missing the playoffs big time.
1: Taking Jordan Seaton, the big offensive lineman from LSU.
4: Well, let's hope that the franchise gets fixed this year with the guys that are on the roster today.
10: Zero chance of that.
4: And those are the skill position players that we've been talking about all morning.
23: Roddy White says the offense can be fixed with a quarterbacking situation because he believes this can be one of the best offenses in the NFL.
9: I mean, the offense is stacked. It's super talented, and they should put up a lot of good numbers. I see this offense as being the top five offense in the league. I think we got to be a lot more consistent in the run game and getting those first down and 6 and 7 yard gains where we're in 2nd and 3, 2nd and 4. And then be having the opportunity to just be in 3rd and manageable and get Michael Penix in a lot of one-on-one situation where our guys can dominate because we got better players than other people and move the chains.
4: See that? Moving the chains. We got better players than other people.
23: Now, he said he believes we're a top five offense. Right. Last year, I want to use your metric, points per game. Rams, Patriots, Seahawks, Bills, Lions, your top five scoring teams, points per game in the National Football League. The Rams scored 30. The other four teams behind them scored 28 and change.
1: Yeah, and only Detroit missed the postseason, and they missed it because they had catastrophic injuries every day.
23: And they scored 28 and change.
1: Right. You know what I'd pay to get 28? I remember we were doing a show at Hooters a couple of years ago, and I said the offense could score 25, and Hudson laughed me out of the building. And he was right, because I think we scored like 21. We got to get the offense back. It won't be Pistol Zach anymore. So it's going to, you're going to have an offense. And Roddy, I thought, was very articulate with the way that he said it. It's going to be like 1, 2, 3, ball's got to be out. Reads, he thinks there's going to be a lot more space available for people. That part sounds great. Now, which quarterback is going to be give us what we need?
12: Yeah, Falcons were like, I don't know, 1, 2, 3, 4, 5, 6, 7, 8, 12th or something in yards per game, 13th.
1: Okay, where were we at in points per game?
12: Yeah, points per game were one of the worst. We were down at the bottom. You're 7 from the bottom, so like 23rd.
1: Okay.
23: Well, you had two quarterbacks, and you know when you have two quarterbacks.
12: You got zero.
1: And that's where yardage can be.
12: Yeah, because you don't know how to score. Your offensive coordinator ain't worth a damn.
1: Right.
12: You got your quarterback and shotgun and pistol all game long.
1: Or you're down, and at the end of the game, you're getting cheap yards.
23: Right. It's simple.
12: That's true, too.
23: Yardage shows that you move the ball. Points show that you execute.
12: That's right.
23: That's what we didn't execute. So, and there's a problem. All right, we got to learn a little bit. As Thomas, one of our esteemed interns, we have a good gaggle of interns this year coming in. He's going to be in at least this week. Maybe he'll be back a second go around. Now, we had a conversation out in the hallway, sir, and you told me there's a difference between old and old school. When we were asking you about if you had seen Billy Madison, you said no. And then I started asking you about movies you have seen or I thought you have seen, like Forrest Gump. If you were born in 2005, Forrest Gump came out in the 90s. You consider that what, old or old school?
13: Old school.
23: Old school.
13: Old school. I would say you brought up Godfather, and that was what, 75 maybe?
23: Now, hold on, I would say 75.
13: I would say that's old. I think there's a difference in old school and old. Old school is more of like kind of a style, culture maybe. And old is just
1: old,
13: outdated.
23: Outdated. Well put,
1: sir. Are we old or old school as a show?
13: You guys are old school.
1: Okay.
23: All right.
13: That's what I would say.
1: I thought you were going to call us old. You would have been correct.
13: No.
1: You would have been correct in calling us old because we are old, but we got old school. Now, I see you got a TCU polo on.
13: That's right.
1: Do you hate Texas Tech?
13: I'm not a big fan. This makes me a little worse on them. Nice. Makes me dislike them a little more. So I think it's just stupid and corrupt, but not a big fan of them.
1: Okay.
23: And you like your program? You like where things are?
13: I do. It's going to be interesting because you never really know what your team looks like until week one, especially now with everybody leaving.
12: Right.
13: You don't even know if your quarterback's going to be starting because he's betting on every game.
23: Mm-hmm.
13: So it's going to be interesting, but looking forward to the college football season. Hopefully we can make the Big 12 championship, and hopefully Texas Tech won't be a part of that.
23: All right, we thank you for your help here in the locker room.
13: All right, gentlemen.
23: And you go see Billy Madison and report on it tomorrow.
13: I'll go back home and watch it. Turn it on.
1: There you go. I'm going to give him a better movie from 1995.
13: Okay.
1: Go see The Usual Suspects. The Usual Suspects.
13: Oh, that's a good one.
1: You've seen that?
13: That's a good one. Okay. I've seen that one.
1: That's one of the greats of all time.
13: It is a good one.
1: That's better than Billy Madison. Just tell it.
12: Totally different genre.
1: But it's just better.
23: Well, the comedy might also be a little bit different. You know, 30 years ago.
1: Had no comedy.
23: There was nothing funny about that.
1: No.
12: How about you, Cyburns? You want to share some milk with me?
23: I thought I'd
14: rather have a beer.
12: Thank you.
23: All right. Coming up, are the Atlanta Falcons being honest? Or are they playing games about Michael Penix Jr.? We'll talk to a man who knows the answer. ESPN reporter Mark Raimondi joins us here in the locker room on the Fan 680 and 90.
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1: Well, the Braves are everybody's daddy right now. 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What up, Grant Holmes? Going to get the ball. Elsewhere, NBA Finals. Wemby showed up big last night. 32 points, 8 rebounds. Stephon Castle with a huge three down the stretch. Spurs win 115-111. Trail the series 2-1. Quinn Snyder extended by the Hawks on Monday. Deals of the multi-year extension not disclosed. We will talk to ESPN Falcon reporter Mark Raimondi coming up next here on The Fan. 680 and 93.7 FM.
23: 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Our YT beers are just absolutely phenomenal. We love when they show up before we do. They're ready to go at 6 a.m. on the button, so we appreciate them. 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
1: A couple of quick things on the by the UT beers. It was Franklin Roosevelt, not Teddy Roosevelt.
23: Yeah, I got that one from Bobby Fryer. He said it was FDR that served the three
12: FDR
23: terms.
12: FDR was correct.
23: I got that one wrong, but I think his Moby did correct.
1: Our buddy Zeno texts us as well on that one. He said, somebody said Finn
12: He's
1: is
12: just
1: cooking
12: a little
1: this
12: fella,
1: morning.
12: You know?
1: He is. Finn is cooking this morning. I'm not sure what you were cooking, but you were cooking. Props to Road Dog for giving that man the floor with our caller earlier.
23: So, I want him to call back.
12: Boy, Mark.
23: What an idiot. No, don't call back. Email us. Yes. His plan.
12: I got to check my email real quick.
1: Write a, Write a letter.
23: I would love to read that. You would love to read what this guy has to write.
1: I just got
23: to
1: read it.
23: With the Atlanta Falcons and in the world of wrestling, as he is the author of Say Hello to the Bad Guys, How Professional Wrestling's New World Order Changed America. He is ESPN's Falcons beat reporter. He is Mark Raimondi joining us here in the locker room on the Fan 680 93.7 FM. Mark, thanks for your time this morning here in the locker room.
3: What's up, gentlemen?
23: Doing all right. Trying to figure it out like you and everybody else. What should we be looking at and what is the timetable? I guess nothing really changes until we see Michael Penix Jr. on the field. Or is that completely wrong in a 180 from what's going on up in Flowery Branch?
3: Yeah, I mean, who knows? Because you have to kind of take what they say with a grain of salt to some extent, right? Because, you never know how coy they're trying to be. And I know Kevin Stefanski, if you know his history, not a guy who says a whole lot, keeps a lot of things close to the vest. And I think that's going to be the way it's going to be with Michael Penix's recovery. We know that he's out there in seven on sevens and he's doing individual stuff. And it seems like he's at least on schedule, if not ahead of schedule from a November ACL surgery, but when he actually is ready for 11 on 11s, if he's ready for preseason games in a couple months, we just don't know yet.
1: Mark, do you feel like there's a rooting interest? And I know they'll never openly say that, but from around the organization, you're up there all the time, a rooting interest of who wins that job?
3: I don't know. I mean, look, I don't know if there's a true rooting interest. I think this is a team that will give it to whoever they feel is going to get them wins, because this is a team that has not made the playoffs in 8 seasons. Actually, it'll be 9, right when the season begins in 2026. So I think that is priority one, right? Now, there are some other factors to this, because Tua Tagovailoa, right? Let's say he does have a tremendous season in 2026. He's on a one-year contract. So if they want to keep him beyond this season, they will need to pay him a hefty amount of money, probably in the same way that, Sam Darnold got money when he performed well in Minnesota and so on and so forth. There have been many examples of that. So I still feel like from a financial standpoint, from a security standpoint, you still have Michael Penix Jr. under contract for a few more years, right? This is year three for him. He's going to be under contract for 2 more years, but with the option, then you can franchise tag him potentially. So I think that if you have your druthers, you want the guy who's going to be cheaper and under contract with you for longer to be the guy, right? To succeed. But of course, you just can't control that part of it.
23: Are we heading for a quarterback controversy? Because in my mind, if Michael Penix Jr. isn't 100%, let's just say he could come back on the field and be ready for preseason. But if he's not 100%, it doesn't make any sense to put him out there. If he's not 100% till say week 2 or 3 and Tua is off to a better start, are we looking for a quarterback controversy down the line if you have a winning quarterback, but you have a healthy young quarterback with a lot of potential?
3: Well, look, anytime you have a situation like this, I think it's kind of ripe for a quarterback controversy, right? Because you know, there's going to be people in either camp that wants their guy to win the job for whatever reason they have. So it certainly could be. It certainly could be. And we were talking to Alex Van Pelt, the new quarterback's coach yesterday, guys, after practice. And he was pretty insightful, I thought, about his feeling about this quote-unquote competition. He basically said there is no competition right now, because how can there be? Penix can't even do 11 on 11s. He can't do the same things that Tua is doing. So how can we assess and evaluate that on an equal footing if he can't even do the same things yet? Now, when will he be able to do that again? We don't know. So how much of this, how much of this right now, this competition, is really in favor of Tua Tagovailoa, because Penix just simply can't do the same amount of things because he's still recovering from the ACL surgery.
23: How does he lose a job? It's not a job yet because nobody's been named the starter, but he is Tua. He is the veteran. He will get most of the snaps. He will be ahead of the curve. He will have more opportunities to be out there with the offensive weaponry before Michael Penix Jr. How does he lose, or how does Michael Penix Jr. catch up to him with all of that behind him?
3: Yeah, I mean, that remains to be seen. I mean, I think I guess playing devil's advocate, right, you could say this right now is Tua Tagovailoa's job to lose, right? It doesn't mean he can't. It doesn't mean that he is going to be lights out in minicamp next week, in training camp, in the preseason games, and I do get the feeling that, unlike Raheem Morris, Kevin Stefanski will and is willing to play his starters in the preseason. It sounds that way, and it's been that way historically as well, if you look back at his career. So he's going to be given every opportunity, I think, and I think Penix will as well when he gets healthy. But again, like, that timetable is out of anyone's control. Right now, you know, Tua is the guy taking the 11-on-11 reps, right? I mean, that's he's the guy. So you have to kind of say, you know, in this moment in time, you know, June 8th, it looks like at this moment he's the guy, but that could obviously change in the next few months.
23: ESPN Falcons reporter Mark Raimondi joining us here in the locker room via the Loud Security Systems Newsmaker Live.
12: Drake London just got broke off probably a well-deserved deal. How soon or how long do you think it takes the Falcons to take care of their next all-star on the offensive side and Bijan Robinson, who they just picked up the fifth-year option on?
3: From what I'm hearing, pretty soon. No, we don't got to wait that long for that. I mean, I'll make a prediction that it'll happen this offseason. I think it'll happen before training camp or maybe during training camp. I don't think I feel pretty strongly that before week one, that deal will get done. Don't know if it's going to get done next week or tomorrow, but I do feel strongly that that deal will get done before week one. Or at least, I mean, and now I'm couching even more, but it's going to happen in 2026, right? You know, they are working on it. This is a priority. Some people told me last week that this might actually happen before Drake London got his deal. And that of course did not happen, but that just goes to show you that this is something that is being worked on as a priority. And there are good feelings on both sides that it's going to get done.
1: Mark, I know yesterday Kevin Stefanski was asked directly about James Pierce Jr. Would he be here next week at minicamp? What are your thoughts on where they're going to be with him? You know, he's obviously going to be suspended at some point, but do you think he'll be there next week and start to get some team work?
3: Man, that is a mystery, and no one seems to be talking about it right now, including James Pierce's his legal team and his team. We do know from social media that James Pierce is in Georgia, and we do know that he's been working out in the off season. So that's something. Whether or not he's with the team is really going to be, I think, entirely up to the team. I think that if they want him around next week and practicing with the guys, then he'll be there. If not, they'll probably say, hey, you know, let's just, you know, let's take a break and let's see what happens during training camp. But look, from a legal perspective right now, he's in a pretty good place, right? Which is a much better place than I think we all thought he would be just a few months ago. You know, he has this pretrial inversion program that he has to be in for a year, which, and that includes, like, you know, mental health and, you know, regular drug tests and stuff like that. Can't, you know, have to stay out of trouble for a year. And if he does that, if he's able to stay out of trouble and pass his drug tests and do all the treatment that he's supposed to get, in a year, he'll be okay. The charges will be dropped. So, you know, from that perspective, there's a path for him, right, to be fine from a legal perspective. Now, from a team perspective and NFL perspective, those are two separate things. And it's going to be up to those individual bodies about what they want to do with him and how, you know, how quickly they want to move with him.
23: ESPN Falcons reporter Mark Raimondi joining us here in the locker room via the Loud Security Systems Newsmaker Line. Which rookie do you think may be able to make the biggest impact with their unit? Avion Terrell, Zachariah Branch, Kendall Daniels, Interior Thompson, or maybe even Harold Perkins Jr.?
3: Yeah, I mean, I think Avion Terrell is going to get every opportunity to be in that mix at the beginning of the season, especially with Billy Bowman out. I could see a world where it's Avion Terrell starting at the slot, you know, at the nickel corner position. I could definitely see that, and I think that he's going to be a really solid player. And then, you know, Zachariah Branch, we're talking about a team, guys, and you guys know this, that had pretty lackluster wide receiver play last season, right? It was not the best aspect of the 2025 Falcons, the wide receivers room, when, you know, with Darnell Mooney hurt, Ray McLeod got released early in the season, and then they were relying on a lot of, like, undrafted free agents and some journeymen. So I do think that Zachariah Branch can come in and make an impact right away. Now, they signed Jahan Dotson, they signed Olamide Zaccheaus. So there are guys there in that room now that are veterans, that are experienced, that, you know, have you know, played in the NFL. But I think that his skill set lends itself to someone like Tua, who's not, you know, he's not going to really air it out, but, you know, you can scheme up some real interesting stuff with Zachariah Branch, you know, short yard stuff, you know, behind the line of scrimmage stuff like he did at Georgia. And I think that that there could be some fun stuff there with those two guys. So I could definitely see him making an impact as well.
1: So, Mark, I had a chance to see you yesterday. We talked a little bit about your book. I told you I would buy the book. I bought it a few months ago. Now, I'm super lazy. It's sitting right next to the nightstand. I need to read it. It's about the NWO. It's called Say Hello to the Bad Guys. I wanted to ask you an in-depth NWO question because I know Finn has been wanting to know. Who was the worst member of the NWO? The worst member of the NWO? Because I think Jeff Jarrett in that NWO 2000, he's one of the most useless wrestlers of all time.
3: I mean, I got to be honest, I don't even consider NWO 2000 a real NWO.
23: Okay,
3: I like
23: you.
3: To keep it to like the, you know, from even, I mean, in the book, I think I wrote about NWO 2000 just in passing. I didn't really go into any kind of detail because to me, that was just kind of like whatever. The real NWO was the 96 through 99 NWO, of course. If I had to say worst member, and this is no disrespect to him, but you know, Michael Wall Street, remember he was IRS
1: yes.
3: in the WWF?
1: Yep.
3: You know, it's like nothing says rebel culture like a guy in a suit who used to be a

0: It's unfortunate, Mark, that we never got the tag team of IRS and The Undertaker so that we could have the Death and Taxes tag team.
1: That is pretty tremendous.
2: You better pay your taxes.
1: That would have been great.
2: Yeah. That was his slogan. You better pay your taxes. Well, hilarious. Good stuff. We always like catching up with you.
1: Somebody should reboot that in like an independent promotion somewhere.
2: I like that. We love catching up with you, Mark. You're up there every day. Great stuff on ESPN, and we certainly will be calling you as mini camp and training camp start to get closer, and we'd love to have you on the show anytime.
1: Thank you, gentlemen.
2: There he is, Mark Raimondi, ESPN Falcon reporter, joining us here in the locker room via the Loud Security Systems Newsmaker line.
3: Can we give some away real quick?
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8: 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Braves won 5 out of 6 in the homestand. Now they got to head to the Windy City to take on the White Sox. 7:40 first pitch tonight. Grant Holmes going to get the ball. 6:25 with Chris and Barrett. We'll get things going. The Ford leadoff show. Elsewhere, NBA Finals. Wemby goes 32-8. Stephon Castle with a huge three down the stretch. Spurs outlast the Knicks 115-111. That series 2-1 in favor of San Antonio. Tonight, Carolina and Vegas. Game 4 of the Stanley Cup Finals coming up there. We're your home of the Atlanta Braves. Fan 680-93.7 FM.

0: on the Fan, 680 and 93.7 FM, your home for Atlanta Braves baseball. Braves and White Sox getting down in Chicago tonight for the first of three and the first of the Braves six-game road trip. They have three with the White Sox and then three with the Mets in New York City. I don't know what New York's going through. They were acting all crazy and happy that the Knicks were in the finals, and then they started attacking people.
1: Unbelievable.
0: Attacking cops, attacking people in Spurs uniforms. I mean, it's just absolutely ridiculous. It's almost like they're trying to be as bad as Philly fans or trying. I was talking to Domino outside about that. You know, what are they doing? They've always been kind of talky.
1: Right.
0: They haven't been the physical folks. That's been Philadelphia. If you show up at an Eagles game with a jersey on from the opponents, or you know, you show up for a Sixers game, but the New York crowd never got physical. Now they're going overboard.
2: Certainly looks that way. I thought some of it was fake. I didn't know what I was watching. Like brawls and people mashing each other and trying to
3: Lights fly! Babies cry! We're gonna have to say goodbye!
2: Pull some poor kid's jersey off him because he wore a San Antonio jersey. It was crazy.
0: And then the cops can't help you.
2: Man.
0: I give all the cops in New York City 3 weeks off. Just let them have at it. Whatever happens, the purge.
4: Like the purge, yeah.
0: The kumite, whatever. Let them have it. Whatever. They win, they win. They lose, they lose.
4: Well, the kumite was at least a somewhat sanctioned event.
0: I don't know. They let a lot of stuff go on in that kumite. We'll get a chance to talk to Chris Domino coming up in just a minute about what's going on in New York City.
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0: Georgia gets ready to face Texas. Georgia has a problem with Texas Tech, and this joker has a problem with Georgia as we get to our Bulldog.
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0: The College World Series taking place for the Georgia Bulldogs Saturday at 8 o'clock in Omaha, Nebraska. Primetime as the Dogs will take on the Longhorns of Texas at an 8 o'clock time. So we were talking about that early start at 11 in the morning last round. Now they get a chance to play in prime time. Hopefully we'll get a chance to talk to Wes Johnson, head baseball coach at the University of Georgia, later this week. I know he's busy. Don't want to interrupt the man's schedule or mess up the mojo. So we'll see if he has time for us this week. And AD at the University of Georgia, the J. Reed Parker, director of athletics, Josh Brooks, on a long board with Nebraska, saying that they don't want any of their programs scheduling games with Texas Tech after the Brendan Sorsby fiasco, as he was granted a temporary injunction to play after admitting to gambling and being ruled ineligible by the NCAA.
2: Yeah, sounded steadfast. You stand on it, man. So good for Josh Brooks. He did not waste any time at all. He seemed like he was one of the first guys to put it out there.
0: Well, this guy put something out. Dave Portnoy, you've heard of him. A lot of people have. He's got a problem because Georgia didn't bow down and bend the knee for a request for his show.
6: Screw Georgia. Georgia denies the request and says, no, we don't want to talk college baseball on the show. This isn't football. This is baseball. You're too good for Wake Up Bar School. Who does Georgia think they are? Mm-hmm. We just had Whitney on with us. Screw Georgia. The Georgia Bulldogs are dead to me. I will never root for Georgia. I will never side with Georgia. I will root against Georgia as hard as I can in every sport the rest of my life.
4: Oh, no.
6: Screw Georgia. Screw the Georgia Bulldogs. Get Georgia out of here. Who the hell does Georgia baseball think they are?
0: Georgia.
6: Screw them.
0: Georgia.
2: Accent gets
1: sounds like somebody I know.
0: He did kind of sound like that guy.
2: Well, they're from the same area, so what are you going to do?
4: Oh, I'm sorry.
0: Hear anyway, the voice of Cellini and Domino.
7: Limited vocabulary on top of everything else.
6: Screw Georgia. Screw Georgia.
7: As I like to say about some people, they can't start a story, middle a story, or end a story.
0: That's what a story is, beginning,
7: well,
0: a middle,
7: and
0: an
7: end. He just wanted to just scream.
0: What's that?
7: And then we'll have a cut from about 7 days ago when he banged all over college baseball
0: right
7: as well. So he's not a friend of anybody's program, and you know, the idea that this guy wanted to hop on the Johnny Come Lately moment is not
0: right.
7: shocking.
0: Right. Guess what? They're busy, and maybe Wes Johnson will be talking to us instead of him.
4: Maybe
0: later
4: he should
0: in the week.
4: Go review more pizza. That's about all he's good at.
0: What's going on in New York City, Domino? I mean, you've been following the Knicks for a lifetime.
7: It ain't even gotten started yet.
0: Oh my God!
7: I'm telling you, 17 arrests. Everybody went ho hum. A cop gets punched in the face. Everybody goes ho hum. We don't even have the arrest totals in from last night.
4: Right.
7: And remember, the cop was punched in the face. Police officer was punched in the face with 17 arrests when they were on the road. Then, because the president in the building last night, they decide to build up walls and barriers. Very interesting that I used that word there, every pun intended, that they built walls to make sure that they keep people out or keep some people in. But guess what? Now they think they might go back to viewing parties for game four.
1: Oh, that'll work out well.
7: Right. Because as somebody put up a picture, and it really is, it looked just like it. The police are lined up in Madison Square Garden like Bane is getting out of prison. It looks like a Batman movie. And I don't want to give anybody any ideas, but if you ever wanted to commit a crime in New York, do it during a Knick game.
0: Everybody's
7: covered. All the cops are at Madison Square Garden.
8: It's funny.
7: It's true.
0: When did it become this?
4: I think Wendy is our problem.
0: Knicks and four, baby!
9: Because they think they're now this character. They have to live up to whatever the reputation, the expectations are.
7: And it's only going
9: to
7: get worse.
9: Yeah. They've always You're absolutely right, Chris.
0: They've never been snatching jerseys and hats off of opponents. I've never
9: they have to
0: seen
9: be
0: New Yorkers do that.
9: Crazy, insane Knicks fans now because it's been built to that. And you're right, Chris. It's going to get worse.
10: Lock your room tonight, baby. We're coming for everyone.
7: It's the only team in New York where all five boroughs and then the surrounding area rally around them.
9: Mm-hmm.
7: It's the only team that all the Cretans get together and they can agree on this. Let's be Cretans together.
0: That is interesting, and maybe we'll talk about it tomorrow. You know, we have a Hawk fan. You know, if they're doing well, people, if you're not a Hawk fan, you'll support them. But when you are with the Knicks, everybody in New York is rooting for you. Yeah, they
7: it's
0: got
7: the
0: Brooklyn now.
7: No, it's the one team that the whole
0: city is behind.
7: Every borough and every surrounding area. And now it's just the, can you top this? They're playing can you top this with how far they're willing to go. And I'm telling you, Nick heard me say it before this thing got started. Tragedy is coming. The fact that we just ho-hum arrests and the fact that we just ho-hum a cop getting punched in the face will let you know that we've even set the bar at the point where, no. We have to do something more.
8: What a shame.
9: It's going to be worse if they win or lose the series.
4: Oh, if they lose.
0: Yeah.
4: Oh.
0: Yeah, because game seven,
7: I'll tell you why winning could be worse. I watched it in St. Louis. More people will then go to be a part of the celebration who weren't there. If you lose, you don't go down. There are going to be people who come out of the woodwork.
0: You might be right.
7: To go be part of a celebration, which just means the numbers are going to
0: be out. I'm thinking maybe the opposite, because game seven would be in San Antonio. There'd be more people out to be at a watch party or outside the garden than they normally would be. And now you got chaos. If they lose.
7: People who want to be part of a celebration, though, they will go down to a place where they didn't think they were going to go. They're going to be lured to it. And just the numbers alone are just going to make it a problem.
0: It's too bad.
4: Spurs.
0: It's supposed to be fun. I'm with you. Let's go San Antonio.
4: Come on, San Antonio.
0: All right, coming up, you got Tellini and Domino. We'll see you tomorrow. I want to say thanks to Thomas. I want to say thanks to Matt Lear and say thanks to the Road Dog. We'll see you tomorrow, 6 to 10, here in the locker room on the Fan, 680 and 93.7 FM.
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25: 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Some say it's the baddest part of town. 7:40, first pitch. Grant Holmes going to take on old familiar face Eric Fetty. And I say that tongue in cheek. I'm not really sure how many people remember that Eric Fetty actually pitched for the Braves last year, that lost season of 2025. He appeared in five games, four of them starts, Eric Fetty, 1-2, 8.10
3: ERA. That truly was a lost season. And we said it during the season last year, Chris. You're going to look back at 25 and go, that guy was on the team? You mean that guy was on the team as well? Eric Fetty, case in point.
7: Look, I've done it with that guy was on the team when they've been good. The idea that I want to forget who was on that team, but the list is amazing. It's why the turnaround this year, while you could say, well, it wasn't really a turnaround. They had talent. The talent didn't really achieve much. They weren't very good, and then they had a bunch of injuries. But we are in the same category as the White Sox. We can't bring this up enough. If you're relatively speaking, 34 wins for them, 99 games. That's what it took last year. Well, it took carry the one, only 65 this year. That's a difference of 34. The Braves get to 45 wins, better team, higher expectations. And I don't mean this, but they only have 11 more wins. But it took the Braves 100 games to get 45. So go through some of the math of this whole thing. We're in the same boat, except we're not the same type of franchise. Now, I said something this morning on Braves Central.
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7: I'm going to say it here because it's what I truly believe. And it hit me as I was thinking about this series with the White Sox. I have no problem with anybody who's been a lifetime Southsider. I have no problem with the Pope, former President Obama, anybody who's liked the White Sox over the years. Fantastic. Good for you. If you've lived multi-generation, the White Sox, they're our thing. We hate the Cubs. White Sox. Go Sox. Go. Okay. I'm going to say something about them and the Angels. Now, where are the Angels basically a suburb of?
3: Los Angeles.
7: Los Angeles. What are the Chicago White Sox? What are they basically right out of the hub of? Big city, Chicago. Yeah,
3: they're on the south side, yeah, as I said.
7: Right. So it's two
3: the
7: cities.
3: Home of Leroy Brown.
7: Chicago and Los Angeles. Big cities, right? Relatively yes. speaking, really big cities. Really important and prominent in the United States. Here's my statement. I'm not doing this to tell you you shouldn't be a White Sox fan. You shouldn't be an Angels fan. I'm probably telling you you shouldn't be an Angels fan. But whatever. You might have deep, deep roots with the White Sox. If those two franchises went away, nobody would care. Nobody would care. And I'm going to go a step further. If you took Los Angeles and put them in Utah, and you took Chicago and put them in Nashville, day one, there'd be more interest in both of those franchises. Now, could it turn around? Sure. But even when they won, 02, 05, the most nondescript World Series in forever.
3: Nobody
7: knows who was on it. Nobody realizes Frank Thomas didn't play in that World Series. None of it. It's the most nondescript. If I mention Jermaine Dye around the country, now we know who he is here. People go, what? Yeah, Jermaine Dye, White Sox. What? That's what would happen.
3: He won a World Series ring with the White Sox. Nobody's going to remember
7: player.
3: That. Now, Barry Bonds, it was the collapse. It was Dusty Baker. It was the rally monkey. Maybe some remember the Angels winning more than the White Sox. That's the one that nobody remembers.
7: Oh, I'm telling you, nobody remembers.
3: Maybe they don't. I am telling you, though, the White Sox beat the Rockies in the World Series.
7: Yep. But if those two franchises move tomorrow, short of the guy who would say, I'll handcuff myself, you can't do this. Okay, you and three other people, great. I'm not disparaging White Sox fans, and I'm not disparaging Angels fans. You have your reasons that you root for them. In Chicago, it's probably multi-generational, or you just hate the Cubs. That's fine. Relatively speaking, those franchises would both be more important day one if they moved.
3: So it's the Braves and White Sox, 7:40 in Chicago tonight. Ford Leadoff Show at 6:25. It's absolutely free, as is everything else. All things, in fact, 680 The Fan via the Fan app. Thanks to Beaver Toyota of Cumming and Beaver Direct, quickest and easiest way to shop for a car online. You can do the same at 680thefan.com, the Fan's YouTube channel, the YouTube babies, as they are called in the afternoon. Thank you to them for watching and listening every day. Then you got the X platform brought to you by Harris Cherokee Casino and Resort.
7: Was there another email I didn't read that you had to go do that whole YouTube thing?
3: No, it just came to mind as I was mentioning the fact that the YouTube channel does have options for you as well. It's a Twitter poll of the day. What are you watching the most of as we list some of the outside of the circle sports? The Stanley Cup Finals, the NBA Finals, the College Baseball Tournament, or Meatloaf? Just Meatloaf in general. Perhaps you're watching Meatloaf videos, or you're thinking about Meatloaf, or you just had Meatloaf, or you're looking at a Meatloaf. Those are the options. Right now, 59% say college baseball. Meatloaf is in second place at 23%. 12% say the NBA Finals. Only 6% say the Stanley Cup Finals.
7: Okay.
3: So that's where it stands, our poll of the day.
7: Well, five SEC teams in the College World Series will mean that this city will probably have really good numbers because there's enough alumni and enough bases right here in Atlanta for a lot of those schools. Then if you go to the region, I'd imagine college baseball, which has always been bigger here, ACC and down, ACC country and down, I would imagine it's going to do really well. I don't know what it'll do. Some Midwest shore, maybe West Coast shore, but I do think the concentration in this area, I'm not shocked by some of the answers so far. I thought perhaps hockey would do a little bit better relative to meatloaf. I know it gets a little bit dicey and a little bit tough. I thought hockey might do a little bit better because you can make a case that it's three games in and it's not a best of three, but it might be the craziest, most exciting three games that they've seen in the Stanley Cup Finals in forever, if not all time.
3: And we'll talk about the craziness surrounding the NBA Finals around 10:45. In the meantime, we know what the Braves are, 45-21, actually three games better than the world champion Dodgers for baseball's best mark, and that is tied with the 03-98 teams for the best 66-game start in modern franchise history. Buster Olney joins us every Monday. You can listen to that, yesterday's conversation, at the Fan app. Here's what he had to say about what people around baseball are saying about the Braves.
4: And what's neat is that as the season goes along, and the Braves, like other teams, are going through the injuries and the ups and downs, is you can feel this character of this team coming together and the depth manifesting. And it's not, just Matt Olson on a given day. It's not just one player. I mean, it just feels like every day you get contributions from guys all over the roster. This morning I had conversations with a couple of people, and they're legitimately asking, okay, who's the best team in baseball right now? I think we've taken it for granted that it's the Dodgers, given their success. But this one evaluator I talked to a little while ago was saying, if you go position by position, how the roster works, the depth, etc., he said, I think the Braves right now are the best team in baseball.
3: Can I say something as an aside? I think a lot of people in the position of Buster Olney say, I've spoken to people. He actually does. I believe he's actually speaking to people all the time. He's like you. He likes talking to people.
7: Well, I don't mean
3: that in a bad way. He likes talking to people.
7: Yeah, it's his job. With all due respect, he might have an interest in other things, but he doesn't need to read about the NBA Finals, does he? And he knows that. He and I have talked about it. It's not, you want to be really good at it. You don't want to be known as, sort of a shill or a hack, repeating other people's stuff or being a flunky and a toady. And it was interesting because he was one of the few guys that came out after the Rossini stuff who said what I said. I'll give you the names of guys that I know who absolutely get on their knees and do bidding work and carry water for people, whether it's an agent or an organization. Nobody ever talks about it because it might not be laying down in an actual bed. But I've known, and he knows. He and I literally had a conversation. I'm glad he said it. This is what goes on in this industry. He has the benefit of being respected. He has the benefit of being both a guy who writes, but a guy who can do TV and radio. Good for him. That makes him a triple threat. Really good for us, and I think really good for the people who have an interest in what he says. But at the end of the day, he knows his job is contingent upon being able to find out, now formulating opinion, as opposed to just regurgitating what's told to him, taking what some people say with a grain or a pound of salt and go, I know you got to tell me that it's a trade deadline. You're not looking to tip your hand. But he has an advantage, and then he takes full advantage of that advantage.
3: And he also talked about, you heard him mention the depth there. We'll hear him talk about Drake Baldwin in just a second. But the point being, you're talking about a shortstop and Ha-Seong Kim hitting .096, and you're talking about Sandy Leon, Chadwick Trump, and Austin Wins, a combined 8-for-65. And yet this team continues to win. Now, we all thought it was going to be sooner than later for Drake Baldwin returning, but I think this update from Buster Olney yesterday does merit repeating.
4: From what I understand, I think a target game would be June 30th when they play the Cardinals. They've got a West Coast swing, San Diego and San Francisco just before that, but he's still going through progressions. He's still, he's still healing. They do feel like he's making good progress. And I think where the Braves sit today on its 110-win pace, you can absolutely slow play this with Drake Ball. You want to make sure that he's right when he comes back. So take your time.
3: So 2 weeks after what we initially heard, that's what Buster Olney is saying as far as the return of Drake Baldwin. We heard the next homestand when San Francisco comes to town on June the 16th. He is saying June the 30th.
7: If I'm just going to educate a guess, or at least slightly less than educate a guess, I think it'll be less than 3 weeks because today's the 9th. 3 weeks from now will be the 30th. I think it'll be a little bit less than that. I told you the other day I saw him in full catcher's gear. He gets up, he gets down, he throws. How many swings will he want to take? Will you rehab him or will you just make him catch simulated to be determined? That part I don't know. But if he does do a rehab, it seems like it might be a little bit longer. I'm not so sure it's going to be a full rehab down in the minors.
3: And there's not
7: I would guess less than 3 weeks.
3: I hope you're right, but there's not necessarily a rush to everybody's point. And also to your point, Domino, you talked about the best bullpen in all of baseball with 11 scoreless innings in that sweep of the Pirates, especially being the Braves. The NL's top five relievers are as follows when you talk about ERA. 0.63 ERA for Robert Suarez. He's first. Raisel Iglesias, 0.87 ERA. Mason Miller, the reliever that everybody is talking about, third behind them, 1.01 ERA. Then you got Dylan Lee, 1.17 ERA, rounding out the top five. Didier Fuentes, 1.17 ERA. That's ridiculous.
7: Yeah. And again, they're stacked. Here's the thing about some guys in a bullpen, and ERAs at least. Did you allow the base hit that the two guys on, they don't go to you, they go to somebody else?
3: The inherited runners, yeah.
7: And I will know that when I see it. That's like, oh, that guy's, he's given up some hits. Now, the runs haven't been charged to him, hence his ERA stays low. That's not even been the case around here. You know, there have been a couple of those because there are always going to be a couple.
3: The other day on Sunday, Tyler Kinley bails out Reynaldo Lopez. Yeah, it's happened many times over. And then Fuentes dug himself out of that hole to close out the game.
7: I think my point is if they're second and third and you give up one hit, well, they're not your runs. So your ERA can be a little bit skewed if I notice that, well, why is it you have runs scoring on you? Now, the good news is it doesn't hurt your ERA. But you'll just know if a guy is really good or not, if he's shutting things down. There have been probably some guys with good bullpen ERAs, and you go, I got to be honest with you, it doesn't feel like what he does, because he comes in and he flips one hit, then he gets a couple of guys out and he's out of the inning, and his ERA doesn't get affected. That's not what's going on here.
3: No, especially with Fuentes, who was still finding his way, gets his first career save the other day. Let's go back to Friday when Chris Sale was in studio with us. This is what he had to say about Didier Fuentes.
0: The versatility he brings, I mean, you talk about Dealey, obviously, and Suarez and Iggy. Like, that's the three-headed monster nobody wants to get to. But the versatility that Didi brings for that bullpen, you know, he can throw one out and get the most important out of the game. He can cover three innings and, you know, bridge the gap to get it to Iggy. You know, he's kind of that secret weapon no one's really talking about, but he's done a lot for us.
3: He's a man of his word there, because he did just about everything that Chris Sale just talked about last weekend against the Pirates. And you can listen to the Chris Sale interview with all the other interviews at the Fan app, 680thefan.com, and the Fan's YouTube channel.
7: His progression has been sort of amazing. Multi-inning guy, not really sure what the score is going to be, but let's get him out of the bullpen. Let's figure out how to get him up and down. Remember, starters have a routine. Bullpen guys have to establish a routine. How long does it take you to get up? So then you go, okay, well, what is that? Well, let's actually get him in a more important situation. One-run game, seventh inning. He's done that. Back-to-backs, he's done that. 3 days out of four, now he's done that. Put him on the mound with the game on the line. Now you've done that. So he really has had an incredible progression. And I don't know if you can keep this thing on this road, because those numbers are so ridiculous. I'm going to tell you, you can't keep it on this road.
3: No, they're absurd numbers.
7: There are going to be blips, and they're going to be. But if you're able to maintain, and it's really interesting because Walt has been really honest about man down, not before a game, but after a game. We were a little bit short. Suarez, it looked like he can go. Statistically, they want to pull him back because they are thinking long term. If you can steer this ship where, let's just say, September 30th, you look around and you go, I'm healthy. In the bullpen, I'm healthy. We navigated this whole thing. Now, your lead could certainly help you with that. You have a little bit of leeway if you want to give guys rest, like Drake Baldwin being out. But if you tell me on September 30th, and you've heard me say this before, ask me what I would like to have most intact come postseason time. I would like my bullpen to be, if I have a good bullpen, good enough to get me to the postseason. I will tell you, I've piecemealed starters. I've watched guys start, open. I've watched a guy break a leg during a game, and you still won that game in the World Series. I've seen it all. If you tell me I'm going to have my bullpen intact and it was a good enough bullpen to put me in a place to win that many nights, that's a pretty good luxury.
3: And those bullpen numbers we gave you, your WellStar WellStats of the day, from managing chronic conditions to staying on top of screenings, the experts at WellStar are going to partner with you to help you feel your best together, creating a personalized game plan to help keep you healthy. 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People care. And managing things, to your point, Chris, Ha-Seong Kim situation, he is working through that, Walt Weiss, and that's something else that Buster only talked with us about yesterday.
4: On one hand, and I know Walt was an advocate for Kim, he really, you know, he liked him, he wanted to bring him back, and I think they're still hopeful that at some point he figures stuff out and he goes back to being a productive player, but there also is that responsibility at some point, and we got to put the best team on the field. And so I think they'll continue to work with Kim and work him in and hope that he turns the corner, probably at his ceiling. He's better than Mateo, which is, you know, part of the reason why they're going to, you know, continue to work this out. But at some point, all that goes away and you're just playing the best guy every day.
7: Who ran Kim's publicity department where people talk about him being a productive player as if that was a given?
3: Well, I was just going to say, Chris, it's funny you bring that up because I've heard not just Buster only, but others say his ceiling is higher than Mateo's. Is it?
7: Well, I don't even want to do the player comparison. Let's just talk about the player himself. When people tell me, oh, no, he'll be back to being a productive player, how productive has he really been?
3: So down the stretch last year, 253, three home runs and 12 RBIs. That got him $20 million?
7: Yep.
3: I don't understand.
7: Well, in 2023, when it looked like, oh, he was going to be a better player, and they gave him a gold glove, and okay, now he's worth X amount. He opted out of 14. He should have paid the price for that. He didn't. We ended up paying $20 million, which feels like we're paying a price for that. But I'm a little bit, I don't know who ran his tickety-tock or who ran his PR. Because when people just talk about, well, he'll get back to being a productive player he was. When was he $20 million productive? I'll give you an answer. Never. Never. So in a world when the shortstop started to get paid, he didn't. Then he got DFA'd. Because they were afraid, the Rays were afraid he was going to take their $14 million this year. Chris, that's why they said, you got to go. We don't even want to be around.
3: I don't mean to pile on. He has a ball that was a tough play on Saturday. He mishandles. There's a situation where there's a steal at second base. I don't know what he's doing with his glove on that play. He's reaching instead of placing his glove in front of the bag. There are little things that are leading to problems with this guy where it tells me it's upstairs right now with him, both in the field and at the plate.
5: If that's not a really good recipe for success.
3: Thank you, Snip.
7: If he was the best defensive shortstop in baseball, he'd actually get to play a little bit more. He's not. And he's certainly not a good offense. I just don't know who ran his PR machine.
3: But despite it all, they're winning, and he's managing that situation. Now, here's where we give Alex Anthopoulos some credit. What did we say prior to the season, Chris? Either at this point in time, we're going to be questioning why on earth Alex did nothing, or we're going to be saying Alex was right all along. Chris Bassett, case in point, was one of the guys we talked about signing. He signs a one-year, $18.5 million deal at 37 years old with the Orioles. He was just placed on the 15-day injured list with low back discomfort, and that's something that doesn't necessarily go away. And even before he was hurt, he wasn't all that effective. 4-4 with a 5.27 ERA. And everybody here in the Braves rotation is better than Chris Bassett. And the Braves didn't have to spend $18.5 million. So in that regard, kudos to Alex Anthopoulos for passing on a guy like that.
7: Well, Lucas Giolito and a couple of other guys, too, if we're really going to go around and start talking about. Lucas Giolito's 2-1 with five starts, actually four starts so far this year. So signing late and everything else because you didn't jump the gun, I don't know what he would have been. I can tell you this, it's not eye-popping. I mean, there's nothing about it. You just go, oh, wait, I wish we had that guy. He's basically pitching to a five. He's with the team that's supposed to be good in San Diego. They're supposed to give him runs. They're not very good right now. But at the end of the day, there'll be a list of who was talked about, what have they done someplace else. And if the answer is, dodge that bullet, the Kim one is going to be the one that hangs out over everybody's head along with Profar.
3: Aaron Bummer, too. You paid him $9 million to walk away. But out of sight, out of mind, I guess it's the same way with Profar now.
7: They released him. And remember, he only got $9 million because they did the contract a little bit goofy, paid him less than the first one, backed it up to $9 million, and then it went away. They sent him away. So that never to be, no, I don't want to. I can do
3: for
7: this.
3: For now, you wipe your hands of Aaron Bummer.
7: Yeah, it was lost cost. Profar. No money this year, which was good. You got money back. Maybe you do have money
3: to
7: trade deadline.
3: The same thing with Kim after a while because the money's already spent.
7: I mean,
3: Mark Bowman's already writing about throwing him in a deal somewhere and eating a portion of the salary.
7: Mm-hmm.
3: Not having him be the main guy in the deal, but the Braves dealing him to somebody else. So that talk's already begun.
7: Yeah, and what can I get out from under? How much? You know, if I save $1 on a deal, $5 on a deal, $1 million on a deal, $2 million on a deal, you pay him, I pay him the most, you pay him at least a little. How much is a little, and would you do that deal? I don't think there's, again, short of the financials, the 20 this year, that you're paying no matter what, I don't think there's an emotional attachment to the guy now.
3: I don't believe so. And Walt Weiss, you're seeing him play Ha-Sung Kim, rightfully so, less and less. 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What's coming up on this program known as Chiellini and Domino? Hawks fans had to be thinking of one thing watching the NBA Finals last night. We'll discuss that at 10:45. Some brutally honest words about the Falcons quarterback position. We'll dive into that at 11 o'clock. And Stuart Mandel from The Athletic lays out the hypocrisy of Texas Tech as only he can. He will join us at 1 o'clock. 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Atlanta Basement Systems, all things basementy. 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We'll talk about that and more as we go on campus next on Cellini and Domino, the Fan 680, 93.7 FM, and for free, the Fan app.
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1: 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We'll get things going. Grant Holmes going to get the baseball today. Elsewhere, Texas Tech star Brendan Sorsby granted a temporary injunction by the NCAA that could clear the way for him to play for the Red Raiders in 2026. From the NBA Finals, Spurs pick up the win 115-111. Wemby goes 32-8. Tonight, 8 o'clock, puck drops. Stanley Cup Finals, game number 4, Carolina and Vegas. The Golden Knights lead 2-1. 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
25: 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This SEC legend says he wants to make a comeback. Is it tongue-in-cheek? Who knows nowadays? We'll get to that story in 5 minutes.
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25: So we found out yesterday during the program that Brendan Sorsby is just going to get a slap on the wrist for gambling on his own team. And everybody is upset, including
3: Josh Brooks taking a stand. He said, I am not taking this lying down. It's time to lead and it's time to do what is right. He is telling Georgia not to schedule anything in the future with Texas Tech. And he said, if a state court wants to dictate eligibility rules, then they can play themselves. And Josh Brooks is not alone. There's a lot of people across the board, just about everybody, in fact, not happy with Texas Tech.
7: Well, they know now. Pandora's box being open. I don't care about this guy in particular. I don't care about the quarterback. I don't care about the school. They've been in the news for a number of years because it is Cody Campbell and how much money. And he said, I want to go to D.C. And I'm trying to tell you guys how much billions. He didn't say millions. He said billions of dollars you're losing. And I'm a little bit smarter than you. And he has money to fund Texas Tech. Okay, really good. That doesn't mean you're smart. You just have money. That doesn't mean you have answers. You just have money. Would I listen? Sure. We're all listening to everything when it comes to college football. The problem is, this is now that moment in Raiders of the Lost Ark where you've opened it up to Covenant, and now people's faces are going to melt off.
3: Because, it's beautiful.
7: Yeah, because they realize what you've done now is you've created a who is ineligible. I said something to you months ago. There is no more cheating. I got so tired of people talking about cheating and tampering. There is none. There is none. You just got to put those words away. It's a wild, wild west where you try to control it with a transfer portal being open or not open. Then we went to, well, how many texts can a kid receive? I don't know, because the new Ole Miss coach says, oh, yeah. Yeah, I'm not telling you we didn't send texts, but you really want to open this up? So we keep looking, and it's just a bunch of boxes that once they get open, great for me. I'm still in the chaos mode. I don't mind any of this. But who's willing to take a stand? I always say it's really cheap and easy to go, unfair. What are you willing to do?
3: Well, Cody Campbell, you talked about the big swing and booster over at Texas Tech. He put this out on social media. Hey, Grock, how many Georgia players have been arrested in the last year? So he is not taking it lying down. He's going to continue to be him. And I don't know who's going to take a stand, but a lot of lip service is being put forth right now. Dan Radakovich, the one-time Tech athletic director who is scheduled to be in studio with us somewhere down the road in the not too distant future, said you have the Mississippi Trinidad Chambliss situation. There are others. You can't have localized decisions move past NCAA rules. But it's happening. How do you stop it? I don't know.
7: I don't know how you hear that case or anybody gets to talk about that case. Now, look, Cody Campbell's got so much money. I hope that judge didn't take any money. I hope that's just I'm loyal to Texas Tech, because if there's anything, paper trail, and by the way, most people do get caught because there's no such thing as a two-person secret. You can keep a secret in a small town. You can. Oh, you wash mine, I wash yours, and everybody just saw it. But Cody Campbell's such a braggart about a bunch of things. Let's see if he doesn't trip up. And again, the fact that he's on social media tells me enough about him. He's a rich guy who's bored.
3: Right.
7: He's a rich guy who wants another, 15 minutes, 5 minutes, 8 minutes, and he probably wants a hug because he wants to be the savior of it all. But what he could do if he actually really wanted to be different? He could actually say, hey, you know what? I control the purse strings. I'm not giving you money. That kid shouldn't play. That's what he should do. If Cody Campbell wants to make the news and change the narrative, he should say, even I find this totally off-putting and wrong. I'm not giving you money unless you declare him, the school, ineligible. Now you have lawsuits and everything else because he's going to go, well, what right do you have? Well, I have a right to tell you that you're not going to play for me. I have a right to say, you know what you're not going to do then? You'll never see the field. If I can't kick you off, I do have the right to say, and Cody Campbell should come out and say, I don't know if he wants to go to school there or not. We'll honor the scholarship, but he's never going to play, and I'm not giving you a dollar if he does. That would be how Cody Campbell gets into the news for the right reasons. Can I settle this? I'm not telling you that I'm the legal brain of all this. I can settle this easily. One will probably include lawsuits, and the other one doesn't have to. The Big 12 should declare them ineligible for any postseason play. Then you go, well, what do you mean? Yeah, you can't go to our championship game, and you can't represent this conference at all. We don't want you. So you get to play here. I can't kick you out, but you don't represent us in football for the year 2026. Can I give you the other one that would not have a lawsuit? The 13 college football committee members should say, we are not considering them at all. There will never be a discussion about Texas Tech in this room. And you go, well, Chris, how could you do that? There are no rules for them. They can set any rule they want. What they should say, not under the table, not to be spoken, out loud, we have decided as a group of 13, go play your football games. We will never have a discussion about where you rank ever. I don't care if you go undefeated. We will put you right outside. I'm not even putting you in the top 25 of what we do every day, but you will never be in the college football playoffs. Why isn't that just an answer?
3: I mean,
7: if 99% of the world is now siding with that this is ridiculous, you know what I need? 13 of the 99% to say. And what's the lawsuit that could happen? By the way, let me tell you something else. Do you know that gambling is not covered by the American Disability Act? Like, everybody wants to play. And I brought this up when you go, oh, if you fall on a sword and you go get help, are you... Gambling is not under the Disability Act. It's not. You are allowed to tell somebody, hey, guess what? You're not covered the way that alcoholism is.
3: But Texas Tech is fighting it. You know, the president there said the NCAA has a mission to help foster and care for student athletes dealing with addictions. But if really want to cut down to it and get down to what the reality is, as you said, is it a disability? It's not defined as one.
7: It's not in that act where you can't. And by the way, you're allowed to, even in other cases where things are covered. If work performance is not what it needs to be, there are shields, rightfully so, for people who need help. I'm going to go a step further now. I don't know this guy from Adam. I believe he's a college student who had money in his pocket and decided to gamble. May I present to you, I don't think he has a gambling problem. I think he just gambles. And there's a difference between those things. He just gambles. You get to fall on the sword if I have a gambling problem. I'm not a clinician. I have not talked to him. I have not had him under hypnosis. My feeling is, right now, my view, he doesn't have a gambling problem. That was the solution to try to say, let me get out of this. This would be like, you come home one day, your spouse is in bed with somebody. Here's my analogy. And then you go, oh, I'm a sex addict. And I'll go away for sex addicting. And you go, no, you just like sex and you were offered an opportunity to have sex. Real big difference between being a gambler and being addicted to gambling and just liking sex, having sex, and you probably shouldn't have sex with that person. And you go, oh, I got a sex addiction. Somebody explain to me if I'm wrong on this.
0: Well, listen, those boobies.
3: I don't know what's right or wrong, but I do know this. Tom Mars, we brought up the name a time or two. He's been on both sides, fighting for the NCAA, fighting against the NCAA. He said, in 40 years as a lawyer, I have never been as shocked and surprised by a court ruling. That's Tom Mars, who has seen everything.
7: Well, he's also been on the I want to win no matter what side I've been on. But then

0: if they're just going to play the kid, Cody Campbell should say, no, we have now reached the point where even I can't support this. No money if that kid plays. Keep him on the sideline or he'll leave school.
1: Yeah, it doesn't seem like he feels that way right now. Tyrann Mathieu, the Honey Badger, tweeted, can I return back to college football? I only played two seasons. I should have two more eligibility years left. Can you find me a judge in Louisiana who can see to it that Honey Badger gets to finish his last 2 years of college football? Who's going to say no? As absurd as that sounds, anything seems to be possible now.
0: Well, we've had NBA guys who played in and around the NBA and signed NBA contracts who were allowed to go play college basketball again. So, yeah, no, there's nothing. It's just he's a big enough name, and it's a really interesting thing. What is eligibility? That's the first thing. Nobody even knows what eligibility is. It used to be 5 to play 4, and then now they propose 5 to play 5. But what if you go play another sport professionally and then you come back? Like, having a 28-year-old or on a team is not the newest of things because guys have played baseball and then come back. We know the cases. We know the stories. I'm telling you the one that's going to catch on nationally. Somebody smarter, bigger than me, bigger stick than this, AM radio stick, is going to say, here's what the committee should do.
1: FM, we have an app, too.
0: Okay, not big enough because I'm telling you right now, wait. Whether it's later on today, tomorrow,
1: the committee
0: next day,
1: already said Florida State, when it was only 4, couldn't be in because they lost their quarterback and weren't good enough. So anything can happen in that regard, too.
0: You can't get sued. If you say we're not considering them, what is Texas Tech suing you for? Bullying? Discrimination? No, we're not going to consider you. This is not something you will not be considered. That's what they need to do. And by the way, don't do it where you go, blah, blah, blah, blah. Don't mumble about it. I don't even know if they're good enough to have any of this matter, but get in front of it. Do something that's not normally done. Rally around the idea that 99% of the world thinks this is ridiculous and BS. Take 13 people who run it, get them on one Zoom and say out loud, we will not consider them.
1: Because you got to keep it out of the hands of local courts, because this is a line from a song called The Night the Lights Went Out in Georgia, one of Chris Domino's personal favorites. I thought of it this morning.
0: Vicki Lawrence.
1: That's right. The judge said guilty on a make-believe trial, slapped the sheriff on the back with a smile and said, Subber's waiting at home and I got to get to it. That's essentially what happened in Lubbock. All right, he's suspended for 2 games.
0: Well, can I give you another
1: thing? See ya. Got to go home and eat.
0: I'm going to tell you another thing that's going to happen. This guy just might have a loyalty to Texas Tech. You better hope there's no paper trail. Because I believe right
1: now,
0: he's
1: a Fort Worth guy. There's a law school in Texas. Okay. Doesn't have direct ties to Texas Tech, but he is in Lubbock.
0: So let's find out.
1: There is pressure there.
0: There's going to be somebody who goes through the trash. Let's find out if this guy might have been bought. I'm not accusing him of that. I am telling you, we live in a world where, oh, what a story that would be. Did he just get bought? Hey, Cody, you know the guy? You ever have contact with the guy? If I mention his name, you ever speak to him? I have no idea if any of that happened.
1: Well, it's far from over. The NCAA is appealing the appeal of the appeal. It appears to be the one thing Hawks fans can hang their hats on as they watch the NBA Finals.
0: Moral victories.
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12: 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We'll get things going. Grant Holmes going to get the baseball today. Elsewhere, Texas Tech star Brendan Sorsby granted a temporary injunction by the NCAA that could clear the way for him to play for the Red Raiders in 2026. From the NBA Finals, Spurs pick up the win 115-111. Wemby goes 32-8 tonight. 8 o'clock, puck drops. Stanley Cup Finals game number 4, Carolina and Vegas. The Golden Knights lead 2-1. 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
13: 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One-time Brave Eric Fetty facing Grant Holmes. Ford leadoff show at 6:25. Another update on the Falcons quarterback situation will come your way at the top of the hour. But the Spurs make it a series last night, surviving at Madison Square Garden, 115-111. Wemby said he relaxed and got away a little bit. He went to Grand Mercy Park and sketched Edwin Booth, the brother of John Wilkes Booth. There's a statue there at Grand Mercy Park of Edwin Booth. Of course, John Wilkes Booth assassinated Abraham Lincoln. He said that's what made him relax. And I guess he should go back to the old drawing board, literally, after what he was able to do last night. 32 points, 8 rebounds, and 6 assists.
14: Well, there was actual video. And then the ESPN crew actually made sure they called the Spurs and said, hey, this is not AI. he went with his family to the park, and he's literally on the ground, and he's drawing. And he, okay, what are you going to draw over the next couple of days? Because I agree with you, you might as well go back to the well. We'll talk a little bit about how that whole thing went down, but there was a headline: Spurs steal Game 3. I'm like, is that what we're doing now? They didn't steal that Game 3. They won Game 3.
15: Mike Brown, I think, would disagree. We'll hear what he had to say about the officiating shortly.
14: No. That's the group that says the Knicks were robbed. The headline's saying they steal Game 3. No, they didn't. The Knicks had a chance to win that game just like they did. They won. Why is it a steal?
16: Chris, that was the first topic on First Take. Did the Spurs win or did the Knicks lose it?
14: Wow.
16: Yep.
14: Good God.
16: Stephen A., I'm sure, had great insight on that.
14: Well, again, the refereeing, and we'll talk about Mike Brown, I'm sure, in a couple of seconds, because I got some cuts that you'll want to hear later. He went overboard. He went overboard. You get what you get. You don't pitch a fit. You're still up 2-1. He made it sound like they weren't, and it sounded panicky. Mike Brown bitching about the officiating sounded panicky. And I'm glad. Look, the ESPN crew took him to task. He should have stopped that when he started. I want to give credit. I want to make sure I say this. I just want to... Then he went on for 5 minutes about he has never in his life seen officiating like this.
15: Well, here's Wemby embracing the role of being the bad guy.
17: You obviously got Knicks fans very riled up throughout the game. At one point, there was a colorful chant directed towards you. It seems as though you may be New York's newest villain. Is that kind of the ultimate compliment?
18: I guess I'm nowhere near Trae Young level, though.
14: The OG.
15: He lives on in the minds of Knicks fans, but Wemby is that guy now, and it's not going to affect him. And it's not going to affect the Spurs. You saw it last night.
14: Well, the Cretan language is going to be out. And look, we've heard about Utah, they get nasty. Philadelphia, they get nasty. New York, they get nasty. You have celebrities in the first couple of rows, which sort of takes away a little bit of the nastiness. But once you get past there to, you know, the common man, wink, wink, because there's no common man sitting in any of those seats right now with the prices. But they're going to rain down on him, and they're going to hope that that absolutely spooks him. Here's your problem. He woke up and he played a game basically from start to finish. So that's now happened. I'll say this. The Knicks sleepwalk through first halves. Second quarter yesterday was just...
15: They made a run late. They had that 7-point lead at halftime, and Charles Barkley said it was all over, and he was wrong.
14: Well, they come out of the gate slow, and they've been able to actually, you know, either take a couple of punches early and then we'll just beat you at the end. Maybe that's not going to work now. Maybe they realized after that many wins in a row, you win 12 or 13 playoff games in a row, you feel like nobody can get you. Well, now you've been gotten. So the story of the Knicks 2026 season is now going to be written.
15: Now,
14: it's not everything you've done up until now.
15: No.
14: Show people who you really are, because now we'll find out if you've got a little bit of the choke gene in you, if you've got the magic run, it was over. You guys don't get a chance to come back from 20 anymore.
15: They came
14: back.
15: You
14: don't get a chance to hit the big shot at the end.
15: Right. They came back and they rallied against the Hawks, but the Spurs, it's a different situation. Now, Mike Brown did give credit initially to the Spurs, but he also mentioned the fact that the Spurs in the second half had a free throw advantage to the tune of 24-8.
18: And I talked to them, and they said, well, this is a foul, this is a foul. I said, okay, maybe right, but... Here are examples where they fouled and it didn't get called. That's the question that I have is, you're right. Maybe we did foul, but they fouled too. And if they do this in game four, where it's 24-8 in the second half, it's going to be tough for us to win.
15: Now, this is something that coaches have done all the time.
14: He went too far.
15: Did he go too far? Maybe he did, but you're going to talk about the officiating. Whenever you lose, you're going to talk about the officiating.
14: Went too far.
15: Especially if you're at home.
14: Here's what I know is players didn't go anywhere near where he went. That sounded like crying. He basically is insinuating if the foul totals are what they are, this series is going to be 2-2. How do you even think that as head coach? We say flush it. We say it's 2-1, you're still up. What are you going to do? You still have home court advantage. Why did he go on and on and on and on? And I'll give his players credit because his players did not go down this road. I think it's a really bad sign that Mike Brown just... I know when you're trying to get a call on the next game. I know that you're trying to plant a seed. I think he was excessive.
15: Stephon Castle, a huge shot down the stretch. De'Aaron Fox finally knocks down a big shot as the Spurs now have a series and the Spurs are now guaranteed to go back home no matter what. You're going to have a game five in San Antonio. And I don't think New York wanted to go through that. And you're right. Maybe they thought the same thing that Charles Barkley thought at halftime when they went on that run to take the 7-point lead.
14: We win these games.
15: Yeah, it's over. They're going to collapse,
14: well,
15: and they didn't.
14: Castle hit one when they were up 4 to make it 7. And guess what? They hit a shot that mattered.
15: Then OG Anunoby, they throw up a lot of nonsense, the Knicks, that goes in. Have you noticed that?
14: Well, go look at their 3-point shooting numbers. There's a lot of nonsense that doesn't go in, too. They don't shoot it extremely well. So you want to live by that, die by that. My only point is you're flirting with disaster, playing with fire, if you keep getting out of the gate as slow as they did.
15: What do you take out of this if you're a Hawks fan? If we have a big man, if we have some size inside, maybe we can compete with teams like the Knicks. Now, getting that big man is another story.
14: Well, you can go draft a seven-footer. There's probably some 7'1 guy that you go, oh, wait, that's what we're going to do. We're going to get a body. Can he play? Can he stay on the court? Is he in foul trouble? Can he run up and down the court? I don't know. I understand you need somebody physical. Now, would you go spend your top draft pick on that to go, oh, wait, we just want a body?
15: That kid from Michigan, that Merrick kid, if he's there, I don't know if he's going to make that difference to your point, Chris. But you need somebody like that. You need size inside, because if not, you're not going to beat a team like the Knicks. It's not happening.
14: Did you ever see the movie? Did you see Blue Chips?
15: Yeah.
14: Okay. I don't know if you can go find a guy. I don't want the air up there. I don't know if you can go find a guy. I'm serious about
15: this. You want
14: to
15: get him a Manute Bol? Actually, you want better than that. You don't want Manute Bol.
14: Well, he's not physical enough, but he's just a guy that's really tall and can stand around the rim. My point is, whenever somebody talks to me about a big guy with, you know, physicality, that shouldn't be that hard to find. It really shouldn't be.
15: Like a quarterback, it shouldn't be that hard to find in the NFL, but it is hard to find. Yeah, in theory, it makes sense, but you can't find these guys.
14: I want to go to the park where there's that 6'10 guy, and you go, nobody wants to play. This guy's going to kill somebody because he just, oh, okay, I'm interested.
19: I want that.
14: I'm so interested.
15: You're looking for an Ivan Johnson type of player.
14: Yes.
15: Who got kicked out of a country.
14: How many fouls do you get in an NBA game?
15: Six.
14: Yeah.
15: At last check.
14: Yeah. Yes, yes, yes.
15: Just give me a guy like that that's going to wreak havoc. 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

0: 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Bijan reacts to being possibly the next man up. We'll get to that in less than 5 minutes.
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0: So, Chris, this is Falcons quarterback coach Alex Van Pelt saying there can't be a true quarterback competition because Penix isn't 100%. It'll happen at some point.
2: I'll be ready.
0: Mike's done a great job of getting himself to where he is right now. That's been great. But really, we can't evaluate both of them equally because he's not 100%.
3: Yep, that's an adult response. They don't want to create anything that doesn't exist. When you do things that make sense, well, we don't have an evaluation. I'm sure they looked at all the tape. I'm sure they know what they want to work on with him. I think they probably went even back to some of the college tape to see if they're a good group. And I'm assuming, by the way, you do have a lot of time on your hands. Like, I know the coaching world, I got to sleep in my office. No, people can bring stuff home. You can look at every snap of Michael Penix's college career this offseason, and you'd still have a lot of time left over. They're probably looking for something he was good at. Can we teach him? Can we bring that up to an NFL level of good? They certainly have not seen any of it live.
0: And listen,
3: they just haven't.
0: No, and right now, Tua has to be the guy because he's healthy. That's just the way it has to be. Now, when he gets healthy, Michael Penix, if he's ready to play, then we'll see. You're right. That is brutal honesty coming from the quarterback coach and Alex Van Pelt.
3: It's also the way that you avoid misspeaking, doubling back on something, which we were crazily horrible at over the years. You'd go, you're just double talking me.
0: You walk into a trap as a coach.
3: Yeah.
0: You said this earlier. Well, what I meant was,
3: right,
0: don't say anything that you have to go back and reevaluate.
3: I'll tell you this. If Tua, with the advantages that he has now, doesn't beat the guy out, then he's a backup quarterback. Now, Michael Penix, if he gets the job, could struggle and you might put the other guy in. But if Tua gets the job and he struggles, or you get antsy about, I need to know something more about Michael Penix, he can get in. But the fact that this still feels like it's going to be somewhat unsettled, you know, the idea, again, if you have two, you don't have one.
0: Right.
3: I have a feeling that's the road we're going down right now.
0: So here is John Michaels from the locker room holding Kevin Stefanski's feet to the fire when it comes to Michael Penix and a timeline for his return.
4: You mentioned Michael having a scheduled off day today. Is there a ramp up? Do you have like a timeline of ramping up to where he will be 100% ready to go?
5: I don't have that in front of me today other than to say he's hitting every milestone that he's supposed to hit. Been in constant communication with our medical team and Mike, and I think he's doing everything he can do, and certainly when he may want to do more, we have to hold him back from certain things potentially. I'm not going to put any time frames out there just yet, just going to focus on what's in front of him.
0: So there's John Michaels not accepting.
6: I want to talk about me.
0: A general answer. Wanting, dare I say, demanding the truth from Kevin Stefanski.
3: Yeah, I think the demand would actually come after he gave that answer. So if he doesn't do anything after that answer, I don't think there was really a demand. I think you just sort of, you tried to tease something that wasn't really
0: true. Just trying to cross-promote. That's all I'm trying to do. You can listen to John and Home Team and Brian Finner and Kelly Kroll at times.
3: That I
0: the
3: get.
0: Locker room, 6 to 10.
3: That I get.
7: Yeah, I'll pass.
0: You don't want on the fan, Joe. Nobody asked you.
3: Wow, that was a little bit harsh on your part.
7: Yeah, right? I'm going to pass.
3: There's a lot of times you say stuff. Nobody asked you either.
0: That's true.
3: I say stuff and nobody asked me either.
0: Yeah, but I have the forum.
3: I've got
0: the power of the pulpit, the microphone.
3: I will say.
8: The point, man.
3: And again, I'll give credit to Kevin Stefanski. You know what he shouldn't do, and he didn't? He shouldn't say, well, it says here in my medical papers that on June 24th, Michael will be doing this. Nope, because then you got to answer to it. Don't talk about any benchmarks. Don't talk about any dates. Don't talk about anything.
0: Yeah, that's a good point. Well, speaking of paperwork, I guess Drake London was not on the practice field yesterday because his contract extension became official, and he had to finish the paperwork, had to have a physical. You know, it's standard practice, I suppose, when you sign a contract.
3: Here's what I would say. I'm going to give you the physical before I offer you the contract. Why don't we just do that? And I don't know if this is a 10 fingers, 10 toes. That's sort of turn your head and cough.
0: I think it's a little more complex when you're talking about millions of dollars. I think. Don't know that for sure, but I think.
3: Well, then I'm going to tell you, you did go about it wrong. We should not know that it's $140 million if you're going to find out he's got no ACL.
0: Are you checking for polyps like they checked Matt Chernoff for this morning, who I guess it's posted on 680 The Fan's Twitter site at 680 The Fan. He came through, passed the test with flying colors, no polyps, and then they showed him having Chick-fil-A afterwards. So everything
3: is
0: good.
3: So we did do the social media thing that I tried to do.
0: Yep, it happened.
3: All right, you're welcome. Down the hall.
2: I thought he said it didn't need to be on socials.
0: Well, it was, and it is.
3: Well, again, that's his lady friend who just decided, you know, we're trying to make you a character.
0: Right.
3: So let's have you eat Chick-fil-A after all the poopy is gone from you. It's time to rebuild. It's time to build it
0: back
3: up. His
0: lady friend is getting paid to rest up a little bit right now, and she's got a lot of spare time on her hands, and so she's trying to remain sharp in the media business, doing what we do for a living, and Matt Chernoff is her pet project, and I mean that in every sense of the word.
3: Right, so I need to know this. He's capable of eating Chick-fil-A. Did he put his own order in? Because why is he not working?
0: It seemed like. Now, if I had to guess.
3: Oh, he's going to play this up. He's going to put the Chick-fil-A in his ear just to prove he shouldn't be in work.
0: He was eating the sandwich, saying it was really good. It seemed like he was well enough to work today. He's not. I'm just telling you, based on what I saw.
3: He's dumber than I thought. He should have put the Chick-fil-A sandwich in his ear. What?
0: He's talking.
3: I can't work.
0: He's talking on a phone. I don't know.
3: I don't taste it. Mm-hmm. Just keep putting it in your ear, and that'll at least you get the day off at that point because you're so goofy. If you're capable of eating a Chick-fil-A sandwich, if it makes it from your hand and your hand goes up to your mouth and you're capable of doing that, you can do the show.
0: So,
6: S-A-W-F-T. Soft.
0: All right. I guess that's what John Michaels feels about Matt Chernoff. Now, I know you like numbers, Chris. You're a big numbers guy. So I'm going to give you some numbers from the 11-on-11 periods and the 7-on-7 periods from Tua yesterday.
3: And the count from Sesame Street.
0: Yep. So Tua went 10 of 12 in the 7-on-7 and 11-on-11 periods. An accurate throw over the middle is how it all started to tight end Kyle Pitts. And a tight window touchdown pass to receiver Casey Washington in the back of the end zone. So
3: if you want to use that a little bit later on around
0: the Keurig, you can feel free to do so.
3: Hold on. He's throwing tight window passes?
0: Yep. Tight window touchdown passes, Chris. Get it right.
3: We've got a guy for $1.3 million is capable of throwing in T-shirts and shorts a tight window touchdown pass?
7: Rise up, baby.
0: We're on to something really special here.
3: I don't want to do this. Speaking of numbers, it's funny you say that. I'm not going to do it. But I am armed for bear if you wanted me to. But I'm not going to do it. But I'm armed for bear.
0: Well, Chris, I insist that you do
3: now. No. It would take a little bit. I'm going to tell you this idea of completion percentage in the NFL being a know-all, end-all, be-all is the most ridiculous thing in the world.
8: The suspense is killing me.
3: I can give you math about who completes passes and what they do. And all I'm going to tell you is, again, if you want to go from 59% to 65 per 100 passes, you have to complete 6 more passes. If you complete 6 dumps to a running back and you go, look at me, I'm a 65% passer for that 100 passes. If you miss a guy down the sideline, if you miss a guy in the end zone, you overthrow a guy in the end zone, and we get a field goal instead of 7, all incompletions and completions are not the same. That's my point. And if you're going to tell me, and I have the numbers here in front of me, 2025, what do you think Tua completed? 2025. What do you think his completion percentage was?
0: I'm going to guess 64%.
3: 67.7. Did they release him?
0: They did.
3: Yeah, because he had 20 touchdowns and 15 picks.
0: They also ate $53 million to release him.
3: Right. You know what Jake Browning is?
0: Backup quarterback, journeyman.
3: Yeah, he threw 81 passes. He completed 65%. Well, he should be really good, right? You know what he's never going to do? Really start for anybody ever again. So let's stop with the completion percentage. The ones you miss, the ones you don't see, the ones your offensive line does give you an opportunity to see, I'm a little bit tired of if you dump 2 yards behind the line of scrimmage, and you get a completion for that, what does that tell me about you?
0: It tells me you're worried about your stats.
3: Or you're gun-shy, or your offensive line isn't good enough. You don't have receivers to get open down the field. I'm just a little bit tired of giving. If people have tried to give me a number that if you don't do this in the NFL, it's 65%. Really, what happens? What happens?
0: Well, I guess the point is you can make numbers say anything. Now, we know that the official mini camp starts next week, June 16th through the 18th. Will James Pierce Jr. be there? Here is Kevin Stefanski answering that question.
9: I think this is our last chance to talk to you before mini camp. Do you expect James Pierce Jr. to be with you?
5: Yeah, I'll deal with next week.
0: We're all day to day, Chris.
3: Ain't we all?
0: None of us are promised tomorrow.
3: That's another good answer. This guy had a better day at the microphone than Mike Brown did.
0: I say you get him there, as we talked about yesterday. Have him answer the questions and then move forward. That's what I say. But I'm not in charge. I'm not Matt Ryan. So I don't know how they're going
3: to
0: handle it.
3: Me neither. I'm curious to find out. Let's find out a little bit of how the organization wants to. Can we get in front of this? That would be nice. Can we not double back on it? That would be really nice. How about we get it right the first time so we don't have to go back and explain? No. What he meant was, what I meant 2 weeks ago was, let's not do any of that.
0: Now, I know this. Drake London, as we said, wasn't on the field because of the contract becoming official yesterday. Is Bijan Robinson next? He talked about that yesterday.
7: See, man. We'll see. You know, it's, I'm not that guy to talk about it. You know, I let them handle all that stuff, so see.
0: When you look at Spotrac, they say his average market value is $18.9 million, which would make him the third highest paid running back in the league behind Saquon Barkley and Christian McCaffrey.
3: Hey, you know what's wrong? Next guy up, if he's really good and comparable, gets more. That would be a bad agent. If he's the third highest paid running back, being the next guy up after those contracts are a couple of years old, he's got a bad agent. Now, maybe he's going to say, this satisfies me. Maybe there are going to be things in there like a big, big, big-ass signing bonus where you go, I don't care what the average salary is. Just give me a big bonus. Can somebody, hey, David, can you find out, what was Barkley's bonus? What was McCaffrey's bonus?
0: Barkley is making $20.6 million, but you're right. How does the bonus factor? And there's a lot of different ways to look at the salary and the cap. And
3: here's what an agent can say.
0: How you kick that can down the road.
3: An agent doesn't get to say in the NFL, total contract, look what I did. Nope. It's how much money is guaranteed. Now, you want unprecedented? You want to make him happy? Give him 4 years all guaranteed money. Give him 3 years. Say a full sign on a 3-year all guaranteed money. Would a guy take a little bit less when you tell me it's all guaranteed? Deshaun Watson opened up the Pandora's box that I spoke about earlier. You know, when you get into the guaranteed numbers, that's what an agent gets to brag about. Not about incentives and not about if Jimmy reaches the fifth year of that deal, whoa, what a deal that was. Uh-uh. Get me as much money as you can up front.
0: Yeah, you're probably not going to see year five, especially if it's a really, really high cap number. Aaron Donald, remember, hasn't played football in a few years. He has played 10 years in the NFL overall. He's 35 years old, and the talk continues. Now, everybody across the Rams organization, the DC, Myles Garrett, other players, other coaches, everybody seemingly says they want Aaron Donald to come back. And I just don't see a world where he doesn't come back and play for the Rams this year. I just don't see why he wouldn't do it, how he cannot be convinced to do it. Does I know what his wife said. I know what that video said. He's coming back and playing.
3: Does he get to do what he wants?
0: Yes.
3: Okay. Because that's how you make it a little bit more interesting. Hey, Aaron, I know you want to be around the guys, but there'll be more standing around than practicing. Now, again, I don't think he's a Jake. I just think that you have to say, hey, Aaron, we know that you're a little bit nervous about your body. You quit because you wanted to ensure that your body was going to be in a good place. Do the amount of work that you feel comfortable, and then we'll see you on game day.
0: And I think he's willing to do that. Now, I think it might be like what Kevin Stefanski just said about Michael Penix Jr. Sometimes he's going to want to do too much. Don't worry about that. You're not trying to make the team. We know what you can do. Today, I want you to relax a little bit out there.
3: What if he doesn't have as good a year? They don't go to the Super Bowl and you go, oh, he did it for the money.
0: I mean, there's always the what if, right? I mean, there's always the roll of the dice. Aside from Tom Brady going to Tampa, it doesn't always work out when guys leave or try to come back and or at least go to other teams. Now, this is something he's familiar with, staying with the same team. So it's a little bit different in that regard.
3: He knows
0: he's not
3: guys.
0: A quarterback. So, again, a little bit different in that regard. And he's got a lot of good pieces around him.
3: Yeah, he knows those guys. He knows that they're going to try to take care of him. I don't even know what he would get paid. Did he send in retirement papers?
0: You know, Todd France is his agent. He would know, right? Ask him.
3: All right.
0: You got his number. He doesn't respond to me like everybody else in my world. We know Justin Jefferson, is a wide receiver with the Vikings. We know he's dealing with a quarterback deal. And we know that Kyler Murray is the veteran quarterback in that scene. And let's just say it seems like now, when you listen to him say this, Justin Jefferson, that he favors Kyler Murray.
10: He understands the game a lot more just because he's been in the game for a couple years now. So he kind of throws the ball before you even get out that break.
11: Oh, that's good.
10: Yeah, for sure.
11: So he throws you open.
10: For sure.
11: And we can use that.
10: For sure.
11: 1008.
10: Yeah. He's a smart smart guy. He's a smart guy, and he's a competitor, just like me. So I'm looking forward to JJ seeing his improvements and seeing the different things that he has picked up over the offseason. But I'm excited for the competition. Mm-hmm. You know, I'm excited for that.
11: Incidentally, Aaron Donald, gave his retirement papers to the Rams, but not the league. So he's technically, but not really, retired. The Rams never turned them in.
3: We're just hold on to these.
11: It's in the top desk of Les Snead, the GM.
3: So then my follow-up would be, is he therefore under contract to the Rams? They have the ability to rip up the contract and just do it all over
11: again. I would say so. I'm sure Todd is working on that as we speak.
3: Again,
11: he would never admit that to us, but I'm sure that's something he's working on.
3: I don't know what he's working. Look,
11: that's just my opinion.
3: This should be the easiest negotiation of all.
11: Yeah.
3: How much do you want, Aaron? Okay. And I don't even have to give up a first round pick. Les Snead's willing to do it.
11: In my opinion, that's being worked on right now. The 25th annual Georgia's Own Credit Union Buck and Kincaid Classic. That's right. 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Still some time to register your foursome at 680thefan.com/fanclassic. 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We give you a chance to break away from all the madness BTG style when we come back. Is there anything you care to tease the folks with, Chris?
3: How big is her ego, and will she put it on display? And, there's never been a more, it's so over, yet he doesn't know. In the history of music.
11: It's really sad when they're the last to know. 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
11: Braves back in action tonight, taking on the White Sox on the South Side of Chicago. 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The Ford leadoff show comes your way at 6:25. The Spurs won Game 3 of the NBA Finals last night, 115-111. Knicks still lead 2-1. Game 4 tomorrow in New York at 8:30. Game 3 of the Stanley Cup Finals is at 8 o'clock tonight. Vegas leads that series 2-1. Stuart Mandel from The Athletic will talk about the Texas Tech debacle. He'll join us at 1 o'clock. 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
11: 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I don't know why I'm laughing.
3: Well, what's wrong with you?
11: Oops, sorry.
3: Seriously, what's wrong with you?
11: The visual of Derek just pacing, because he likes to pace a lot, just pacing by his car on the side of the road.
3: And that's still funny to you,
11: right,
3: huh?
11: It's just a funny visual. You know me, I laugh at the misfortune.
3: You know, karma is a bitch.
11: I'm not a very good person. We heard Meatloaf coming back. It's our Twitter poll of the day. What are you watching the most of? Some sports outside of the box are listed. The Stanley Cup Finals, the NBA Finals, college baseball, and then Meatloaf is the fourth option. And Meatloaf still in second place. College baseball number one at 61%. Meatloaf at 22%. The NBA Finals coming in third at 11%. Dead last, the Stanley Cup Finals coming in at 6%. Kind of a surprise with the Stanley Cup Finals being very exciting through three games. The shot heard around the world continues to resonate. We'll get to that story in about 15 minutes.
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3: Well, the New York Knicks did something they supposedly have never done, and boy, they did it for charity. I read the name of the charity, but I can't really figure out what it is they do. But they do make dreams come true. That's what it said when I looked up the charity. What did they do? Well, they sold two seats right there on Celebrity Row. They auctioned them off. $1 million for two seats. Charity auction, whatever the write-off is.
11: You get to sit next to Timothée Chalamet and Ben Stiller.
3: I think you were a little bit away from them, but you were right there on Celebrity Row. But you spent $1 million. Now, not a shock. It was split between a law firm and a private equity firm. The least shocking thing you're ever going to hear in New York. I don't know whose rear ends they put in the seats. We'll find out, I'm sure, before game four. But they did it for game three, $1 million to get two seats. Here's the thing that I found out that was really fascinating. Woody Allen had seats for a long time. And you can say whatever you want about him. And believe me, you can say a lot. And not a lot of it would be wrong. He's a creep. Like, at a minimum, I believe he's probably a criminal, but I'm not allowed to say that. That's a belief.
11: Oh, Mia, you weren't supposed to find those Polaroids. Yes, he is very much a creep.
3: Right. So I will say this, though. Do you know why he doesn't have status at Madison Square Garden anymore? There are rules, I guess, when you get celebrity seats. One of them is, you will, when the Jumbotron comes and the cameras come, you will do what all these people do. Hey! Part of the deal is, unwritten, wink, wink, but it's written, but it's not, wink, wink, is you're going to actually act like a Knick fan. You're so excited to be here. You're going to wear Knick garb. But you also, at some point, might be asked to do something for Madison Square Garden, like cut a little bit of a promo. I guess, allegedly, Woody Allen, yeah, I don't think I want to do that. And James Dolan said, well, that's funny, because you're not going to be in those seats
11: anymore.
3: I'm very
11: uncomfortable doing a promo for Madison Square Garden.
3: So the seats that he had that were really good might be a little bit
11: lesser.
3: Maybe
11: you want Sun Yi to do it.
3: I'm also going to say this, and I don't really care. Like, you can grade celebrities in any way you want, A, B, C, D. There's a couple of A-lists. But there's a lot of B, C's, and D's.
2: I'd say an F.
3: Who get to roll around Madison Square Garden and just sort of be what it is they are, which is pretty obnoxious. I mean, is Ben Stiller really an A celebrity?
11: I mean, I don't think he is. Me neither. I'm not a big fan, so you're asking the wrong person.
3: Okay. I just want to know. Because
11: Mariska Hargitay looked very good. I will say that.
3: She's not an A.
11: And the other one,
3: Christopher Maloney.
11: Man.
3: He's you know what he did? He shaved his head.
11: He's aged in reverse.
3: He shaved his head and he got help.
11: Yep.
3: I'll tell you exactly what he did. He shaved his head and got help.
11: You know, he's going to all about health, perhaps.
3: Yeah.
11: Well, get a little boost. Nothing wrong with that.
3: Absolutely not. But yeah, so there are rules, and it was $1 million. We'll see if they're going to do that for game four or five, games two and three in Madison Square Garden. All right, let me do a couple of things real quick. There's a movie, and we're in June, that's made $1 billion, excuse me. Do you know what movie's made $1 billion? The only movie so far in 2026 that's made $1 billion.
11: I give up.
3: You're not going to get it.
11: The Super Mario movie?
3: Yeah, it's made $1 billion.
11: Who's going to see this? I know a lot of people are.
3: Enough people to make $1 billion.
11: I can't wrap my head around this.
3: What a gold mine.
2: They got some of my money.
11: They're not speaking in the mock Italian accents in this.
3: I don't know what they're doing.
11: It's me, Mario.
3: Stuff like that. Yeah, I don't know what they're doing.
11: And the Luigi.
3: Mamma mia. Let me tell you what's going to happen.
11: Very offensive.
3: It's really
11: spaghetti.
3: I'm going to tell you some of this. It's really not
11: all
3: offensive.
11: Italian, you know, when they sleep, they snore and dream of spaghetti.
3: Yeah.
11: So much so that they say it out loud.
3: It's not offensive. It's not offensive. I know offensive.
11: That's offensive to me.
3: Speaking fake Italian is not offensive.
11: Oh, ravioli.
3: Yeah, that's not offensive.
11: It is.
3: You sleep
11: bit.
3: And you dream about pasta.
11: That's
3: happened to me.
11: I don't.
3: I can tell you, I've dreamt of ravioli, cavadel. I have. I
11: don't think it's
3: offensive. Yeah, I don't think that's offensive
11: either.
3: You
11: wake up and say that when you realize the pasta isn't really there.
3: Uh-huh. Very angry. Very angry. Now, look, could there be more reality in these movies? Sure. I can give you five things that should be in these movies that I know are not, even though I didn't see them. But there's going to be another one.
2: This one felt like a rush job. I'll just say that.
3: Well,
2: did not enjoy it.
3: Guess what? You're part of the $1 billion club.
2: I got my money. They'll get more of it.
11: I can't believe I'm asking this. What's the plot of this movie?
3: Somebody must be rescued. I'm assuming
2: this one they wanted to rescue Bowser because they had Bowser taking.
3: I don't know who Bowser is.
11: I'm Sean on
3: Who's the princess? Who's the princess that had to be? Yeah, yeah, she's in her games.
2: Yeah,
3: knew that. Okay, $1 billion.
11: If you know Bowser from Sean on I, you're welcome.
3: Yeah. Do you see this guy made a deal because he doesn't want his personal business out there? You go, well, what do you mean? What kind of personal business could he have?
4: No chance.
3: Did you see
11: Vince McMahon?
3: Documents are going to be sealed right before court dates. They were like, he's got a lot of problems. And I guess they said, unless these things were sealed, buy it off, just keep it quiet. Stuff that could have come up at his trial was not going to be very good for him. That's why you do those types of things. And if you have money, I have no idea. Is he still in trouble? Are we done with him being in trouble?
11: I mean, I don't know where it stands right now legally for him.
3: But he had a problem with the company, like financial, and then he had sexual allegations. And I don't know where anything stands, but I do know that before they go to court, he's had some documents basically, let's keep those to us. When you have enough money, whether it's supposed to happen or not,
11: that
3: you're allowed to do stuff like that.
11: Slowly but surely circling the drain. They just laid off a bunch of wrestlers. They're losing money. TKO took them over, and it's like when AOL Time Warner took over CNN. The writing's on the wall.
3: Hey, is David back there?
11: Yeah, he is, yeah.
3: Okay. Hey, David, find out what Vince McMahon is looking at in terms of any charges in his life right now. Just see what it is. I'm kind of curious.
11: And David, let me know when you want to get together. He wants to know how I put the show together. He wants to see my process and how I do it.
3: Wait, excuse me?
11: No, he wants to do that. Matt Egger told me. He's curious.
2: He said he wants to learn from the best.
3: All right.
11: A cashier's check of $500. We'll start there and move forward.
3: I'm going to tell you where you're off on that.
11: David, that's one very important lesson you'll learn. Nothing's for free in this business.
2: He goes to Notre Dame. He said he's got it.
3: Ask for cash. Don't do a cashier's check.
11: No, I got to cash it somewhere. Yeah, yeah. There's a paper
3: trail. Cash. Yeah. Get cash. I'm assuming maybe he's one of those families. The father's got some money in a drawer someplace.
11: That's true. Emergency fund.
3: You know, he wants to help, you know, help the kid along a little bit. You pay a little bit extra. I'm not against you charging him. I'm not. Now, normally I would be, but I'm not. I'm not. Now, here's the problem. You're going to have to go to his house.
11: I could show him right here. I mean, it's very simple.
3: No.
2: I'd rather do it on the tanning ledge.
11: I'll lay on the couch over here. I'll simulate what I do at home. Instead of laying in bed on the couch downstairs, I'll lay on the couch here.
3: So it doesn't have to be 10:30 at night.
11: No.
3: Oh, okay.
11: I'll pretend like a game's on.
3: I don't think you're a good enough actor. I've seen your acting.
11: Last night.
3: I don't know if you're a good enough actor to pull this whole thing
11: off.
3: I'll
11: be over the top. I'll chew up scenery.
2: He was really hoping you guys could have a catch and talk about it.
3: Hold on. So Vince McMahon has no charges.
11: He's trying to throw a slider.
3: He has no charges pending at all. No civils, no nothings. All right.
11: I think he settled, apparently.
3: Sounds to me like, again, you got enough money, and the other party wants to take some of your money.
11: I think that's been proven true over the years.
3: All right. How sad do you want me to get? Sad, really sad, or really, really, oh my God, how does he not know sad?
11: Let's go to really, really, oh my God, how does he not know
3: sad? Let me explain what the answer was. We're going to work our way up to that.
11: Okay. Right.
3: So three in a row, as we like to say. Let's do a triple header of Mr. David Lee Roth. He's just crazily dancing.
11: He thinks he's still adoring him. Yeah. Fast night, I should say.
3: Wow. Okay.
11: Oh, no.
3: Yeah, yeah. Hold on. It's going to get
11: worse.
3: That's
11: one of my favorite Van Halen songs.
3: Yeah, yeah. It shouldn't be
11: anymore. Really bad taste in my mouth.
3: Hold on. There's going to be more. Listen to this.
5: I actually didn't want to sleep with my sixth grade teacher, Mrs. Nelson, first. The first female that I wanted to sleep with was Betty Rubble from the Flintstones. Yeah? It's a little kinky.
11: Hot for teach.
3: Yeah, hold on. We're not done yet because I'm gonna let you remember the good old days. I'm gonna try to get all of these tastes out of your mouth. But wait, he wasn't done.
5: Veronica from the Archie comics. You did share it. Compared to the blonde, right? So, you just knew, right?
3: People are sharing this. People are cheering this. This is on stage for people who paid, I don't know, $7 to go see him, whatever it is right now. I don't know what his money situation is, but somebody has got to be nice enough to tell him, who's close enough to him, say, David, it's done.
11: Sad. I mean, it's done.
3: Well,
11: it's
3: so
11: beyond sad.
3: May I give you a little mouthwash?
11: He's never evolved as a person, obviously. He's the same guy, and now he's pushing 80 years old. I mean, you got to change.
3: But he's not the same guy. I'm looking at him, and I can tell you he's not the same guy.
11: No, I know that. His voice isn't the same. I think mentally he thinks he's still that guy.
3: I'm going to tell you something.
11: That's what makes it sad.
3: I'm going to tell you something.
11: This isn't tongue-in-cheek. He thinks he's still that guy.
3: I saw him a couple of times in the 80s when that band was good. You know what he didn't talk about? Banging cartoons. So he is, again, I think you're giving him a little too much credit. He's not the same guy. He's worse because I'm telling you, when I saw them in a Madison Square Garden twice, he did not do any of this.
11: And if you know the name, you know the name. He looks like Sidney Pollack now. He doesn't look like David Lee Roth anymore. Looks like an old Jewish actor.
3: All right, can I now give you a little bit of mouthwash to try to rinse all of that away?

0: Okay.
1: The start of Hop.
2: That's Cap.
1: I don't know if it's true or not. I'm just
0: this
1: telling.
0: Is.
2: Yeah, that's Cap.
1: No, take it easy over there. I'm just telling you what I heard.
0: It's so over no matter who you get to play, whoever's backing them, and they might be great musicians. And maybe they are. But this is the idea that you're still trying to do this and then talking about banging cartoons at the same
1: time. Well, it's really sad because I saw them when I was a junior in high school, the 1984 tour. And that was when, you know, Eddie had the cigarette in his guitar and, you know, Michael Anthony had the Jack Daniels bass. And
0: it
1: David Lee Roth
0: so...
1: was drinking Jack Daniels on stage.
0: This would have been so campy if it wasn't so ridiculously talent-driven. This is terrible, except it's not.
1: Right.
0: Because you go, wow, listen to these guys can play. That guy can sing. And they're just going to do something so terrible, and it's actually going to work.
1: That's how good
0: no
1: they
0: more.
1: Work.
0: That's right. Damn. All right. Here's
1: sweet,
0: my
1: sweet, innocent Waldo.
0: Here's my question for you. Do you have any idea? Can you name, other than Hips Don't Lie, can you name two Shakira songs?
1: Not off the top of my head.
0: Me neither. So I was thinking about the World Cup halftime, which they're finally going to do, and it's going to be Shakira, BTS, and Madonna. I have two questions. Shakira has already let us know. Sometimes it's like a secret. What are you going to do?
2: Whenever.
1: No, that's her. Actually, that's... Is that him?
3: Yeah, that's
1: know.
3: Her.
0: Or her? Yeah, that's
3: yeah,
0: her.
1: Whenever, wherever.
0: Yeah, that's her. You're right. Now give me one more, and I'll give you a cookie. So here's what she's going to be playing. I think she's already told us. Okay. I'm sure she's going to look great. She's going to move great. This is a song that's supposedly about the kids. And they're supposedly raising money. I'm going to ask you a question. So listen, I don't know this. Do you know this? This is like a worldwide hit, I guess. I don't know. Die, die.
1: I don't think we're the target
0: okay.
1: audience.
0: Right. So they're going to do a halftime show. She's going to do this. And she says, oh, I'm all about building schools and helping out the youth. They're telling me this is FIFA. What do we sort of know about FIFA? Like, if you look back.
1: They're crooked?
0: Yeah, like the Olympic committees when they used to give you host cities. Okay, we know
1: I'll allege they're crooked.
0: Yeah, I'll allege it too. Do you know what they're telling me they're doing? They're allegedly. Now, not that ticket sales have been great. Now, okay, oh, this is international. I kind of get this. I don't know what's happening here. I'm sure it means something. I don't know what it is. But it supposedly
1: is a song.
0: I'm not
1: bashing it. I'm just, again, not into this type of stuff.
0: They're raising money during the halftime show, $100 million, but they're going to do like some telethon or whatever. And they're going to go, oh, kids. Okay. What do we both believe about FIFA?
1: Oh, they're crooked.
0: Okay. They're supposedly donating a dollar from every ticket sold to the World
2: sure
0: Cup games.
2: I'm calling bull.
0: Who's
1: as
0: bookkeeping?
1: Well you should, home team.
0: Who's bookkeeping? I want to see where this money is, where it goes, and if they do raise more money. Now, again, good for her. She might be in the right, her heart might be in the right place and all that stuff. I don't know this. I'm sure she's going to look great. She's going to dance great. And I'm going to

0: Madonna would surprise me.
1: I'm asking.
0: Yes.
1: Do you think she will dictate who comes up on stage with her? Like,
0: yes.
1: If she doesn't want BTS there. But I'm going to say something right now. I think she knows it's so done. I think she wants a supporting cast around her. She stands center stage. But to make sure that you don't crap out, which is really possible, don't you put, like, maybe BTS is on this side and Shakira's on this side.
0: Sure.
1: Don't you sort of need a help? She's insisted she's the headliner, right?
0: Yes, she's Madonna.
1: Now, whether
0: she's on stage in general, what, 2.5 hours late, I'm ashamed to admit I do like her first three albums.
1: Okay, it's not nothing to be ashamed of. It was an incredible right place, right time.
0: Hard to be in a bad mood and listen to this.
1: This song's terrible. You know what this is? I'm going to tell you why. This is early 60s girl group.
0: Like
1: I know
0: 50s.
1: What it is.
2: Yeah, that's why we like it.
0: Yeah, late 50s, early 60s.
1: Yeah, I know what it is.
0: Yeah.
1: Okay, Billy Joel tried it. Uptown Girl on it. But now you see her dressing the way she is at her age, and you go, oh, you can't ever recapture this. This is a young woman's game, with all due respect. She can't come out and do this. What is she going to do, dance around like it's 1982? Oh, my God.
0: Wear that bullet bra and sing Open Your Heart. I wouldn't put it past her.
1: Oh, what she's going to wear?
0: Yeah.
1: My point is you can't do this song. This is not her vibe right now. Do you agree? This is not what she's doing.
0: No,
1: she's not going to be duetting with a BTS kid.
0: No, this is innocent.
1: Yeah. Right.
0: She doesn't want innocent.
1: No.
0: Right,
2: yeah, I don't think she's done this since, like, the late
1: 80s. Now, I will say, I get it.
0: This is her love letter to Sean Penn.
1: Right, how'd that go?
0: Didn't go well.
1: Well, she got a hit out of it, so it didn't go that bad.
2: She used to perform the hell out of it live. I've watched her videos when she did this in Japan.
1: When she was up and bouncy and young enough to actually still say, let's have a good time. Now she's just dark, right? I'm not crazy about this, right? Isn't she going to be wearing some, like, her outfit is going to be so...
0: Dirty?
1: Attempted to be dirty. I think it's going to be sad.
0: She's going to be over the top. And
1: it's going to be sad.
0: Yes, it's going to turn into David Lee Roth. Not that bad.
1: No.
0: But something
1: similar. No, because she can lip sync. David Lee Roth is really trying to do something live. He has background. He has backing vocals. Her outfit, though, is going to be something where we're going to go. And again, I'm not an
0: The
1: agent.
0: Latest video, she's in some restroom, like a public restroom, fooling around with a much younger guy. It's like, you know, I think that moment's passed.
1: How dare you? I'll tell you what it's
0: been. And I like mature women as much as anybody, but that moment's passed.
1: I don't think it's really acceptable for anybody to go have, like, restroom sex.
0: Very unsanitary.
1: But I think it's worse for some scenarios. So, listen, it's 11 minutes. I'm looking forward to how it all goes. I don't know. My guess is kaflooey.
0: Yeah, I'll be watching. I think millions, billions, dare I say, of others.
1: Ask me why. That's why Chris Martin did something with Elmo, even though New York is still mad at Elmo. He tried to make amends. It didn't really work. I think Elmo has a gambling problem. I think that's what we found out.
3: He needs a bikini
1: wig. I heard Elmo said he needed over 216.5. I'm not even kidding. That's the story going around. Elmo's got a gambling problem.
3: Elmo's in a hole.
1: But they're going to have Muppets somewhere all around the building while this is going on.
0: There you have it.
1: You know what I smell? A disaster.
0: Yeah. It's going to be the moment of the season that Braves fans will never forget, the true line of demarcation. We'll talk about that next as the 11 o'clock hour is brought to you by Trajan Wealth. 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
2: 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We looked over the vehicle, and he took the reins from there, and they were able to walk us through the process of buying the car. We're very clear and transparent, and next thing we knew, we had a car in the driveway.
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0: 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The Braves are in Chicago starting that series with the White Sox tonight. Grant Holmes and Eric Fetty are the starters. First pitch going to be at 7:40. The Ford leadoff show is at 6:25. Spurs making a series out of the NBA Finals, winning in New York last night, 115-111. Game 4 tomorrow in New York City at 8:30. Game 3 of the Stanley Cup Finals is at 8 o'clock tonight. Vegas leads Carolina in that one, 2-1. Stuart Mandel from The Athletic will talk about the ongoing soap opera that is Texas Tech. He will join us at 1 o'clock here on The Fan.

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1: Hey, just real quick, did you see any of the video? And I don't believe any of it's AI. I believe Knicks fans were ripping San Antonio jerseys off of players and everybody else.
0: I did see that.
1: How about we take James Dolan's facial recognition technology and arrest some people? I mean, because that's not only assault, but it should be, again, we need deterrence.
0: How far do they need to push it? How far is too far? They have no idea where that line is now, those Knicks fans, those cretins, as you like to call them. Not all the Knicks fan base, but those members of the fan base.
1: Because here's the problem for a guy who says, hey, you can't touch me, and he tries to fight back. The mob numbers are just so, he's so outnumbered that, again, tragedy is going to happen. I just looked at the video again. Somebody had a new angle of somebody being pushed down the street, being dragged because he didn't give up his San Antonio Spurs jersey. They were not going to be happy until they got it off him. Well, I don't know how many charges you can have, but I can see the guy's face clearly. Then I see another idiot who must be either associated with him or decided to be associated with him as he chimes in and starts shoving a guy. Do we have the technology to just say, oh, that's Jim, let's go arrest them?
0: I mean, I would believe there is. Okay. If you really wanted to find these people, you could.
1: Just wondering.
0: Speaking of fighting, the Braves are 39-16 since Walt Weiss speared Jorge Soler, as Bill Shanks down in Macon wrote about. And the Phillies won again last night. They're 27-11 under Don Mattingly, but still 9 games out of first place as the Braves look to win 4 in a row tonight in Chicago. Today is the 9th of June, as we talk about some things that happened on this day in baseball history. 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Well, of course it is, Chris. That's why I mentioned it as far as today in baseball history
1: now
0: is concerned.
1: I got to tell you, he might have had 3,148 at that point. He might have had 2,712. Who's really keeping count?
0: Well, according to the historians, 3,000 happened on this day. 1946 on this day, Ted Williams of the Red Sox hits a 502-foot home run. It landed 37 rows up in the right field bleachers. Remains the longest measured home run in Fenway Park history. The landing spot is painted red. You're right, to commemorate forever where that baseball landed. And it enabled Ted Williams to do this.
2: Hi, I'm Ted Williams. If you've always dreamed of a place in the sun, come to the outdoor wonderland of Citrus County.
1: Oh.
2: Citrus Hill on the Florida Gulf Coast. It's truly a sportsman's paradise. Fishing, golf, tennis, and more. Citrus Hills. Fuck this. Let's get another one. Christ, that ain't going to work with that fucking thing going. All right, let's go. I'm sick of this.
0: Pleasure to work with that, Ted Williams.
1: Listen.
0: Real patient fella.
1: He wasn't there to really promote Citrus Hills. It was the check. And he wanted to know, and by the way, this is what happened a lot of times. I'll take your check, but it should have been more because I'm Ted Williams. And Shaquille O'Neal said something really amazing a few years ago, a long, long time ago, before we found out how much money he actually was smart enough to accumulate. Do you want the $1 million smile, the $3 million smile, or the $5 million smile? And you can pay for any of those. I'm just going to tell you, I have all three.
0: 1999 on this date, after being thrown out in the 12th inning, Mets manager Bobby Valentine sneaks back into the dugout wearing dark glasses and a fake mustache made of athletic tape. They recognized him, and the stunt resulted in a 2-game suspension and a $5,000 fine.
3: And remember now, the pitcher is in the third slot, John Olerud having been replaced as part of a double switch.
4: Bobby Valentine, the dugout.
5: Wait. Give me that again.
3: Well, Bobby was thrown out on that catcher's interference call, and he's gone incognito. Sorry, Skip, we got you.
0: Now, maybe it's just us, but we used to have Bobby on all the time. We got great with Bobby Valentine.
1: He's in a good mood now, too. He's got into a little bit of politics, not crazy politics, in Connecticut. He had a restaurant.
0: We used to call him at his restaurant, if I'm not mistaken.
1: Yeah, I used to talk Hi-Li with him because he knew all about Hi-Li in the New Haven area in Milford. Wow, why do I even remember Milford, Connecticut? Because, it was Milford Hi-Li. By the way, he looks great. I just saw him at a Mets celebration. He looks fantastic.
0: Yeah, they honored him and they handed out the fake glasses and mustache.
1: Him and Lee Mazzilli got into the Mets Hall of Fame on the same day.
0: Lee Mazzilli. You want to talk about someone that looks fantastic as well. That guy's a matinee idol.
1: I saw him at Cooperstown and I had to stop for a second. I had to catch my breath.
0: My God, you're a beautiful man. Anyway, good to see
1: Brooklyn's
0: you,
1: finest.
0: Why an off night must have been a great one for the Braves. We'll talk about that when we come back. Your flagship for Braves baseball is who we are. Like we said, that series in Chicago against the White Sox starts at 7:40 tonight. Ford leadoff show at 6:25. 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
0: 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You can listen via The Fan app, including Braves baseball. They're back in action tonight in Chicago. 7:40, first pitch. The Ford leadoff show is going to come your way at 6:25 with D'Amino and Barrett Salee as the 12 o'clock hour is brought to you by Scana Energy, the official natural gas partner of Georgia Tech.
1: Let me ask a baseball question, because we know it's not a singular thing, right? Like, it's really hard to be the best player in baseball and lead a team to a championship, because that's not the way the game is played, correct?
0: Yes, like, absolutely
1: you
0: correct.
1: You can be the best player in basketball, and you have a chance to drag a team a little bit further, certainly than they will go without you, and then maybe players get better around you, and you make players better. Who do you think the most talented, just follow me for a minute, who do you think the most talented player on the Atlanta Braves is?
0: The most talented, like pure talent?
1: Yeah.
0: Ronald Acuna Jr.
1: Right. How often is he the best player on the team?
0: Not every game.
1: Thank God.
0: There's others that step up.
1: Thank God, because here's the thing. I hear people want to get, oh, who do we want to trade for? And who do you want to get rid of? And who do you want to keep? And what about the money and everything else? All I'm telling you is this. You can't think of baseball in a lot of ways like you would basketball or even the quarterback in football. Because we all kind of say, and by the way, so-so quarterbacks have won. So-so quarterbacks have won in the postseason because the things around them were better. Good enough to beat the other side. Or your coaching was good enough. You got to bounce. Your game time decisions and in-game decisions were better than the other guys. My point is, Michael Harris, for me, might actually be sort of the linchpin offensively for this team. And I go, when he doesn't go well, this team struggles. Andre Dawson was an MVP on a last-place team. Mike Trout, Albert Pujols, Shohei Ohtani were in Anaheim. They didn't do anything. Like, it's really hard to go, oh, who's the most talented guy? And if that guy's your best player too many days, you don't have a winning team. Like, you need Mauricio Dubon to be the best player for 4 days in a row. Then you need Mateo to be. Absolutely.
0: Different guys doing different things on different nights, yeah.
1: I don't need the most talented guy. And where it gets worse is if I pay the most talented guy so much money that I look at him and I go, well, now I can't do anything else because I'm paying him. It's why pitcher salaries are out of line. Let me ask you this. How often should the most talented guy on your team be a pitcher?
0: I don't agree with the most talented guy on the team being a pitcher.
1: It's hard,
0: I would rather have a position guy because night in, night out, he's going to change the game.
1: That's right. So when you pay a pitcher the type of money that pitcher's getting paid and you go, well...
0: Especially nowadays, too. Pitchers are going, what, 5-6 innings?
1: Exactly. So my only point is when I hear people talking about trades and who you want, and that guy's better than the one we have, no doubt about it. But there's relativeness. Your most talented player, I agree with you, is Ronald Acuna. But if Ronald Acuna was the best player 150 days, we're not winning anything. You need guys to come up and step up. 3-game stretch, 5-game stretch, 2-week stretch. And Michael Harris might be the best example of when it's going well for him, this is a completely different offensive team.
0: And there's another example of AA just knowing more than us that we'll get to in about 5 minutes as we cover the bases, brought to you by All About Health. 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We know that the Braves are looking for four in a row tonight. They sweep the Pirates over the weekend, wrapping up a 5-1 homestand. Grant Holmes and Eric Fetty are starting tonight. And for those of you that don't remember, and I would imagine there's a lot of you out there, last year Eric Fetty did appear in 5 games for the Braves, and he started 4 of those games, and he went 1-2 with an 8.10 ERA.
1: You know what, that's very similar? That's like me playing the David Lee Roth stuff and go, please, please get it out of my head and my mouth. It's such a bad taste. Now look, maybe we look back on last year and we laugh.
0: We appreciate this year, I think, a lot more because of last year. You didn't take anything for granted going into this year because of last year. So, yes, in a weird way, you always remember and appreciate this year more because of that disaster.
1: Speaking of weird, the White Sox are a really strange team. I mean, you wouldn't know 90% of the roster, and a guy like Benintendi, who you might know, oh, he's getting $17 million, highest paid player. Nothing. Nothing. And I got a guy in Colson Montgomery who can hit home runs. Like, he's the guy that can't beat you. Vargas is a pretty good player. They're doing it with less than $100 million. When I say it, they're not great. They're 3 games over 500 in a really bad American
0: league. Again, relatively speaking, when you look at last year, they are having a great year.
1: But they also had 300 lost seasons in a row to go get your drafts better, go get talent and everything else. But they're, my point is, do I think they can stick around? No. Like Pittsburgh, I think, I'm not telling you they're going to sweep the Chicago White Sox, but there is a mismatch. And it's a dollar mismatch. It's a talent mismatch. It's a, my guy coming out of the pen is going to be better than your guy coming out of. Do you know who is the second best WAR on that team, pitching-wise? Sean Newcomb.
0: It's
1: Sean
0: amazing.
1: Newcomb. He's got the second best WAR. They got one starter who's a really good player. It doesn't matter. We'll see if we see him. But at the end of the day, this is a bunch of nondescripts in a city like Chicago. And I'll say it again. If the Chicago White Sox went away, except for the people who lived on the South Side, and if the Anaheim Angels went away, Chicago and Los Angeles could lose 2 teams and nobody would blink an eye. Nobody. They're so irrelevant.
0: I told you, I went to, and I'm sure you've done the same, I went to games at Wrigley Field first. I went to a couple of different games at Wrigley Field. Then I went to a game at the old Comiskey Park, and let's just say it was a little bit different, the atmosphere. A lot of angry people in those stands at Comiskey Park.
1: Yeah.
0: Don't forget, that's the place where they ran out of the stands and attacked the Royals' first base coach.
1: True.
0: Years ago, for no apparent reason.
1: Well, they were frustrated about
0: father
1: something.
0: And son team. Go out there and attack the first base coach.
1: How arrested did they get? Very arrested.
0: Oh, yeah.
1: Yeah, we need deterrence.
0: When you get arrested on the south side of town, yeah, you get arrested out there, and then you get arrested again, if you know what I mean, behind closed doors.
1: So be prepared if you're watching tonight. They don't have a lot of guys you know. Colson Montgomery's a good player. Miguel Vargas is a pretty good player. Murakami, the guy who is good, he's out. So be prepared. Don't have a scorecard with you. Just go, oh, okay. Well, let's see what this guy
0: does. After these 3 games, then you go to Citi Field to take on the Mets, who right now sit 15.5 games dead last out of first place behind the Braves. And that's a shame. And they got their own problems, but you want to keep them down as well. It's baseball. You're going to have a bad series. You're going to lose a series. What they're doing right now, we'll give you some bullpen numbers momentarily. What they're doing there, what they're doing winning series after series, it's not sustainable. You're going to hit a rough patch when you play 162 games.
1: We've had them booing Boston. We've had them booing Philadelphia in the beginning of the year. Who knows? Weekend in New York, there's a really good opportunity. Don't run out of ground ball. Have to go out to the mound when a guy's walked 3 guys in an inning. Mets fans are absolutely ready to boo. They're angry at everybody. I just don't know if they want to be angry enough. You know what I mean? Like, they might just be over this. I'm over the owner. I'm over the general manager.
0: Apathy is now set in.
1: Yeah.
0: But maybe just give them a reason, because it's the Braves for the first time, to once again rile up that anger. And they're doing this, the Braves, without Drake Baldwin. Ha-Seung Kim isn't doing anything. Your catchers, since Baldwin went down, Sandy Leon, Chadwick Tromp, Austin Winans, a combined 8-for-65, and yet here you sit 24 games above 500. And we thought that maybe when they come back home that Drake Baldwin would come back. Buster Olney joined us yesterday and said maybe it's going to be a little bit later.
2: From what I understand, I think a target game would be June 30th when they play the Cardinals. You know, they've got a West Coast swing, San Diego and San Francisco just before that, but he's still going through progressions. He's still, you know, he's still healing. They do feel like he's making good progress. And I think where the Braves sit today on its 110 win pace, you can absolutely slow play this with Drake Baldwin. You want to make sure that he's right when he comes back. So take your time.
0: Now, he said last Friday he still hadn't taken any even dry swings yet, but you also said you saw him with catcher's gear. So he's doing some things to physically get ready, but obviously hitting is a very important part of the process as a baseball player.
1: I'm going to tell you, I believe this is not me coming from anybody. There's nobody over there. I believe he is swinging. I'm not telling you he's facing live pitching, but I think he's going through the motions physically to make the movements, and then, okay, this feels good, and then you'll do a little bit more.
0: He's got to put one of those heat patches on his side. That'll heal everything. And then soak in Epsom salts.
1: Okay. Seems like they should have done this a while ago. He's been out a while. This is why, again, 10-day ILs are... They're hardly even a good suggestion.
0: What do you say? Yeah, it's a suggestion.
1: It's paperwork.
0: And now it's not even a good suggestion.
1: No, it's not even a good one. It's just paperwork. So the Kim thing, let's see how many games he starts on this road trip. My guess is if Michael Harris is back in center field, Dubon's not an option there. Dubon's a shortstop option or a left field option.
0: Does he get like one start a series? Is that like one start in Chicago, one start in New York?
1: I'll tell you this. If he gets a start game two in Chicago, let's just say it's game two for whatever reason, he has a stinkeroo, he might not get a start in New York. Like, I think I have the right to then say, you sit for four. I give you one. You stinkeroo. Now, the Austin Riley thing, and this is where everybody gets crazy. Oh, look, two hits, two doubles. What happened on Sunday?
0: Nothing.
1: Well, it was,
0: nobody,
1: it was worse than that.
0: Nobody hit on Sunday, but he really didn't hit.
1: Yeah. So I don't know what they're going to.
4: He screwed up.
1: He brought up something yesterday, and he's right. You have the luxury, as everybody says, to try to ride this out. And you have the luxury, and I read what people say. He's about to go on a heater. There are other people that say,
0: the one I see
1: this
0: all
1: is
0: the
1: 3 years.
0: Time.
1: What are you talking about?
0: He hasn't sustained health or consistency over the last 3 years, but you still get the he'll be fine. And I hope you're right. I hope the he'll be fine crowd is right, but sometimes you're not fine. Sometimes that's the way it works.
1: Well, getting hot for a day is not hot. That's having a better day than the ones you've had. And if you do it 2 days in a row, if you get overly excited, that's probably not a great place to be right now.
0: It is ridiculous, though, being in a great place record-wise. 22 games the Braves have won at home, 23 on the road. As we know, 17 of 21 series they've claimed, 38-0 when leading after eight innings, 35-2 when scoring at least five runs. And again, we defer to Buster only in the conversation we had with him yesterday as far as who the best team in baseball is.
2: And what's neat is that as the season goes along and the Braves, like other teams, are going through the injuries and the ups and downs, is you can feel this character of this team coming together and the depth manifesting. And it's not, just Matt Olson on a given day. It's not just one player. I mean, it just feels like every day you get contributions from guys all over the roster. This morning I had conversations with a couple of people, and they're legitimately asking, okay, who's the best team in baseball right now? I think we've taken it for granted that it's the Dodgers, given their success. But this one evaluator I talked to a little while ago was saying, if you go position by position, how the roster works, the depth, etc., he said, I think the Braves right now are the best team in baseball.
0: And their record would indicate that, three games up on the Dodgers.
1: Where's the fight about who the best team in baseball is? Like, isn't this, like, this week, the Braves are the best team in baseball.
0: They're number one in the power rankings as well, Chris, thanks to the bullpen as well as some of those others, as you like to call them. When you look at the top five ERAs when it comes to relievers with at least 20 innings in the National League, Robert Suarez, 0.63 ERA, number one. Raisel Iglesias, 0.87 ERA, number two. You got Mason Miller, 1.01 ERA at three. Dylan Lees at four, 1.17 ERA. And the same ERA for Didier Fuentes. So that's why the Braves are doing what they're doing. And you said it at spring training. This bullpen is going to be the key to this squad. And so far, they have passed the test with flying colors.
1: I will also tell you, if they're 35-2 in games where they score five or more, that's 37 times they've done that. They've scored five or more 37 times. They haven't 29 times. So again, the ratio of what are you offensively compared to last year, certainly the win-loss record is telling you, but your ability to score five runs seems a little bit easier than it's been. I'm not debating whether you can argue the Dodgers were a better team. I'm not. And I know they've had arm problems. Again, Blake Snell's been out. Glasnow's now out. Mookie Betts is sort of their Austin Riley, except Mookie Betts has done more than Austin Riley has in his career, and he's been terrible. I got a guy making less than $1 million in Pajes that I actually have to rely on. I've got Ohtani both pitching. He's filthy.
0: It's not fair what he's doing. It's just not fair.
1: And I'm not telling you they don't have problems. I just gave you some of their problems. But if I'm grading on a curve, who's overcome maybe a little bit more? I think the Braves have.
0: I don't think there's any question they've overcome one.
1: So that would make them number one in my power ranking.
0: Now, what does that mean, big picture? I don't know.
1: June.
0: But as of right now, they are the best team in baseball. And Chris Sale's one of the best pitchers in baseball. He joined us in studio. We talked about the bullpen and Didier Fuentes. This is what he had to say about the young right-hander.
3: The versatility he brings. You talk about Dealey, obviously, and Suarez and Iggy. Like, that's the three-headed monster nobody wants to get to. But the versatility that Didi brings for that bullpen, you know, he can throw one out and get the most important out of the game. He can cover three innings and, you know, bridge the gap to get it to Iggy. You know, he's kind of that secret weapon no one's really talking about, but he's done a lot for us.
0: And Chris, in retrospect, what he did, I'm almost glad it went that way on Sunday. Him handling adversity, mm-hmm. trying to close out a one-run game.
1: Yeah.
0: And working through that.
1: Bad weather and everything else sort of going on, including a double. Lau, give him credit. The bleeder over his head, the hopper over his head, can't do anything about it. What do? Shake it off. The mentality of, uh-oh, what now? He didn't look like he had any what now. He threw 20 pitches, 15 strikes. He attacked. You know what that is? He attacked. That wasn't a nibble. That wasn't anything. That was this is my office today. And by the way, that was his game. The other part about it, there was nobody warming up. There was nobody else. That was his baseball.
0: So can I ask you a question without going too inside baseball?
1: And
0: no
1: by
0: pun
1: the way,
0: intended.
1: What would have been interesting is, God forbid they would have tied it up. Would he have come out for the next one? I think he would have.
0: I think he would have as well. So the next time somebody comes in, especially if they've signed our Wall of Fame, you got to sneak them out the back door.
1: Okay. Let's not.
0: I need you to.
1: I know.
0: To take the lead on that, because I can't leave the studio. I got too much stuff going on here, especially today. I got to do updates as well, so my plate's a little full here.
1: Uh-huh.
0: You being
1: well, there's nobody coming in today, so don't use today of, you know. Again, no, you need an attaboy.
0: No, I'm just saying. For instance, you know, there's a lot of moving parts here.
1: San Antonio won. The Braves will play in Chicago against the White Sox tonight. Don't look for an attaboy.
0: See, it has
1: today.
0: To be a little more artsy.
1: No, I understand.
0: That, there's
1: I understand.
0: More,
1: I give you credit for it.
0: There's
1: I told
0: more than
1: you this
0: what you
1: before.
0: Just did.
1: But now you, well, I have a little too much going on. Well, there's nobody here.
0: I'm saying in general, but especially today, there's a lot of moving parts over
1: here. Ronald Acuna is not sitting there where I have to usher him out. Today was a bad, like, big picture. You just didn't have to say today you were doing updates.
0: I already told the one guy over there today, you're on probation, just so you know that. You're skating on thin ice based on your actions with Tim Hyers.
1: Here's what I'm going to do.
0: I'm not prone to repeat myself either. I said what I said and that's it.
1: I am going to, nobody cares, or it's not inside over there. I'm going to take a little more charge.
0: That's all I'm saying.
1: Yeah, I'm going to take a little more charge. Yes.
0: I enjoy it. It's sexy when you take charge as well. In the meantime, Ha-Seong Kim not taking charge, but navigating through that is what Walt Weiss has done. Buster Olney with us talked about that as well yesterday.
2: On one hand, and I know Walt was an advocate for Kim. He really, you know, he liked him. He wanted to bring him back. And I think they're still hopeful that at some point he figures stuff out and he goes back to being a productive player. But there also is that responsibility at some point, and we got to put the best team on the field. And so I think they'll continue to work with Kim and work him in and hope that he turns the corner, probably at his ceiling. He's better than Mateo, which is, you know, part of the reason why they're going to, you know, continue to work this out. But at some point, all that goes away and you're just playing the best guy every day.
0: His ceiling, I know he had like 1.5 good seasons, and I know that he was released by the Rays last year and down the stretch at 253 with 3 home runs and 12 RBIs. I don't really understand the ceiling talk, because I look at Mateo and I see a lot of ability there that maybe is untapped.
1: Mm-hmm.
0: And I look at Kim and I go, maybe his best days are behind him. I don't know.
1: Yeah, and his best days weren't anything that I'm, you know. To get to what he is, a 245, 250 hitter, you know how good he has to be the rest of the way? His hole is incredible. So when everybody tells me play to his capability, what's his capability? It wasn't that great. This is not a guy who was a great player all of a sudden is lost. Look, Austin Riley was a guy who had like top 10 MVP type seasons. That's a guy trying to find playing to his capability, God willing. Ha-Seong Kim is not that. It's just not.
0: I don't understand it, but he's still around, and we both think that he'll get a start in this series. But you're right. If he struggles again, is he going to come off the bench? Mark Bowman already flirted with the idea of maybe eating some of the salary and trading him. Now, he's not going to be the lead in the trade, but eat some of that salary and move on because the money is already spent. Chris Bassett, the money wasn't spent on him. He was one of those starters that we talked about prior to the season when the Braves starters were dropping like flies. He's with the Orioles. He signed a one-year deal worth $18.5 million. He's 37 years old. He just went on the injured list with back discomfort, low back to be specific discomfort. He's got 4 wins and a 5.27 ERA. So maybe Alex Anthopoulos once again knew something we didn't and did the right thing by passing on a guy like Chris Bassitt and working with what they had here. Because don't forget, they still have $18 million in reserve, if you will, because Jurickson Profar isn't here anymore. And never will be here again.
1: $18 million. What am I doing?
0: It looks like you're pondering something.
1: Yeah. $18 million worth of something.
0: Yep. And hopefully that'll turn out to really help the Braves with that trade deadline coming up on August the 3rd.
1: Let's say you gave away Kim and you eat all of it but a million. You know what you have then? $19 million. I could do this all day. Just give me the 2 numbers and I'll add them up.
0: Well, listen. It's the Texas Tech against the World Tour. It continues, and the guy, the big booster at Texas Tech, I think is throwing gasoline on the fire. We'll talk about that when we come back. Cellini and Domino, the Fan, 680, 93.7 FM, and for free, the Fan app. Oh, I enjoy A1, and I'm not talking about the steak sauce. 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
23: Braves start a series in Chicago against the White Sox tonight. After losing 102 games last year, Sox are 34-31 this season. Braves come in at a Major League best 45-21. Grant Holmes matched up with Brandon Eichert. That's a 6:25 Ford leadoff show, and first pitch at 7:40. Stanley Cup Finals resume tonight. Vegas hosting Carolina for Game 4, up 2-1. NBA Finals continue tomorrow night in New York. Knicks lead is 2-1 after the Spurs beat them last night. 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

0: 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When this guy says he's stunned, you know college football is really in a bad place. We'll get to that in about 5 minutes.
1: The college football voice of the South is going on campus. 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
0: So Georgia, among other schools, saying we will not schedule, will not play Texas Tech. Josh Brooks, the AD over at Georgia, said, I'm not taking this line down, the Brendan Sorsby situation. It's time to lead. It's time to do what's right. And if a state court wants to dictate eligibility rules, then they can play themselves. It seems like that is now the feeling all across college football. But the question you asked earlier, Chris, I think it merits mentioning again. What are they going to do about it, really? Are they all just going to shun Texas Tech?
2: We're not playing you in volleyball.
0: Right.
2: We had this idea that maybe we would like to, you know, play you in softball. We're not going to do that now. Well, you're not in the same conference, so it's a little bit easier to just avoid them. You're playing them in ancillary sports if you're not playing
0: them
2: in
0: football. Is that something you're going to do in the Big 12? Because you do have to see them in the Big 12.
2: Yeah, and my whole feeling about the Big 12, either your commissioner declares them ineligible, they cannot play in our championship game, we don't like what they're doing, or you go a step further. And to me, the step further is the Committee of 13 comes out today, publicly says, if he plays, we're not considering you for the college football playoff. The stupid Cody Campbell, and I don't know if he's stupid. Let me pull that back. I think the idea that he wants to go in harder to be Billy Badass on this, I think he's playing it completely wrong. If Cody Campbell wants to be the voice of reason, and remember, that's what he said. He said, you guys are leaving billions on the table. I'm a businessman. I can explain how you guys are leaving billions on the table, and I'll fix that for you. If you would like to be the voice of reason, here's what he should do today. You know what? Even this is too much for me. I've had a chance to rethink it. He can't play for Texas Tech. I give you money. I will not give you money if you want to play him. Now, don't take a scholarship. You can tell him if you would like, you can stand on the sideline. You will never play it down for Texas Tech. That's what Cody Campbell should do. If the school's not willing to do it or they're worried about lawsuits or anything else that comes, just take away the money.
0: Well, Chris, he's
2: not
0: doing
2: the spigot.
0: He's not doing that right now. Cody Campbell this morning tweeted, at Grok, how many at Georgia football players have been arrested in the last year?
3: Bye
0: taking
3: now.
0: Shots back at Josh Brooks for saying he's not going to schedule Texas Tech.
2: If you're willing to do that, now you're getting into that, oh, look at me. I'll get into a pissing war with anybody because my wallet's so big. How about you try to, if you want to be, and remember, this is how he pitched himself. I would like to be the voice of reason when it comes to how money in college football could work. Why don't you actually not play the stick your tongue out thing? Don't play the I can be as snarky as anybody with a, and by the way, that's not even good. Like, if you're going to rank what he put on Twitter, you can go down a hell of a lot of roads that would be more impressive than that. That's childish. I can't trust you to be in a big boy meeting about the finances of college football when you're a child.
0: It seems like, again, a lot of people are talking about the local courts making NCAA decisions or at least overturning NCAA decisions. Dan Radakovich, who just retired, one-time Georgia Tech AD, who is scheduled to be in studio with us somewhere down the line, said you can't have localized decisions move past NCAA rules. And that's exactly what's happening now all over the place. The K-State AD, Gene Taylor, talked to Russ Dellinger. Now, you're talking about guys that are reaching out to writers and said it's blanking BS. And Big 12 teams are considering refusing to play Texas Tech. Brett Yormark, the Big 12 commissioner, he has scheduled meetings with his conference ADs and his executive board this week. And the NCAA is going to appeal the decision as well. When all is said and done, with all of this now coming down on Texas Tech, I don't know if they're going to do it, but do you think that another judge who hears this thing says, this is now beyond absurd?
2: Yeah, but it's already...
0: And then do they appeal that, and does the wheel just keep on turning?
2: With all due respect, why does somebody have to go to law school, then serve as a judge's apprentice, and whatever it is to get to be the judge who says, this is ridiculous? I don't need a law degree. I don't need a robe. I don't need a gavel. When 99.9% of the world agrees on something, you know you got something.
4: I don't like your attitude.
2: Let me give you another out. Can I give you another out? I don't know Joey McGuire. I do know that he's now in line with the Texas Tech. We'll fight anybody, any place, anytime. We'll fight you in an alley, and we'll fight you over there. What if Joey McGuire is actually the voice of reason? What if he comes out and says, you know what? I love the game of college football too much. I've actually not only read the tea leaves, but internally I realize now, I don't want to be the guy who promotes gambling that just says, whatever you do, you can play. He's got the power of the minutes. You don't want a lawsuit? Don't take away his scholarship. If you have to pay him because you're giving him money, pay him. Don't play him. Joey McGuire's got that shot. The school has that shot. I'm going to tell you, do you know what the Big 12 has the right to do? You're ineligible for postseason play. There'll be lawsuits. College Football Committee can't get sued. We're not going to consider you. Why not? Because there's no set rules as to how and why we have to consider you or not. They should come out publicly today, and I told you, take the Brady Bunch box 9, make it 13. Whoever's in charge, you put them right in the middle, like Alice, and you just say, here's what we're going to do. You're not going to be eligible. Your name is not going to come up. That's it. So go play football. Do whatever you want. Just understand this is a lost season for you.
0: Everybody else, that's them in the box applauding that decision.
2: I just made it simple. Just say there is no parameters as to what they have to consider. We will not consider them. Let's find out if Texas Tech wants to dump out of their quarterback at that point. Cody Campbell has the right to do it. And could. Joey McGuire certainly could. He's got power in the minutes. The school should say, we've thought about this. And the Big 12 commissioner and the college football committee could all say, you're persona non grata.
0: I mean, we're all just defeated right now. We're all saying we're not surprised. I was surprised heard this yesterday. I thought the NCAA, this was a cinch. This was a lock that they were going to win
2: this
0: case.
2: There's a bylaw that says if you bet, you miss a year of eligibility. Even if they would have said he's not eligible this year, come back and we'll talk about it next year. Is he going to wait around being ineligible? My guess is he probably goes on with his life and then he goes away. Cody Campbell can send him away. Joey McGuire can send him away. The school can send him away. The Big 12, there will be lawsuits. You're ineligible to be in the postseason. Let's see what Big Balls Willie, Texas Tech wants to do, or the College Football Committee, which is the simplest way to do it, the easiest way. You're not considered.
0: Stuart Mandel.
3: Order in this court. Order in this court right now.
0: Outstanding piece from The Athletic.
2: Why, thank you.
0: On how unconscionable the headline says this Brendan Sorsby situation is. He's going to join us at 1 o'clock. And he mentioned what Scott Strickland, the AD at Florida, mentioned, the Black Sox scandal. Eight players from the White Sox took bribes to lose the World Series. Rick Neuheisel got fired as a college coach because he bet and put money in on an NCAA bracket for the Field of 64. And this guy bet on his own team multiple times, and he gets a slap on the wrist.
2: I'm going to tell you, I don't know if they're a playoff team or not. I would risk the I'm going to lose the quarterback to win the war. I will lose this battle, and Texas Tech. Now, again, it seems like they're digging in their heels. So it seems like, you know, they're either going to have to be told by somebody smarter than who they are. Somebody comes in, and here's what they should be told. Lose the battle. Don't play him. Don't take away his scholarship. Do not set yourself up for a lawsuit. He's eligible. So they said, just don't play him. And don't hide it during camps and everything else. Just say it today. We have reconsidered this. We don't want to be the reason that this will now get uglier as other people now, the precedent, which is really the biggest problem. They've set a precedent now, legal precedent, that says, yeah, I gambled. So what? And I'm going to tell you, I don't believe he's got a gambling problem. This is me. Armchair, 1,000 miles away. I think he just likes to gamble. And I said it to you earlier, it's not covered under the Disability Act. It's not. And this would be like getting caught in bed with somebody when you're married, man or woman, involved, and you go, wait, I'm a sex addict. No, probably tells me you like sex, you had a chance at sex, then you got caught having sex, you have to look for an out, which is what I believe this kid did. Is there a way to find out if somebody really has a gambling problem?
0: I don't know.
2: Okay, let's lay him down on a couch and let's hypnotize him. Could he pay his debt? Did he pay his? Because he was an online, which means the money was up front. He doesn't have a gambling problem. He just likes to gamble. Then he got caught. Now I have to say I'm an addict.
0: Now, the president over at Texas Tech does believe he has a problem. He said the NCAA has a mission to help foster and care for student athletes dealing with addiction. So they are, as you said, digging in their heels as of right now. Texas Tech.
2: Yeah, that's amazing. What a story. Wow. Thank God you're the one school looking out for the kids. I was looking for that school. I was looking for the ones who really care.
0: But you got a guy like Tom Mars.
2: I don't think he has a disability. I don't think he's got a problem. I think he just liked to gamble like college kids do. He got busted.
0: Even if he does, you got to pay the price. And the price is you can't play college football anymore. Even Tom Mars, we brought up that name over the years. He represented the NCAA, and then he represented the students. He's been on both sides of the ledger. He said, in 40 years as a lawyer, I've never been as shocked and surprised by a court ruling. You know, Chris Fowler and Paul Feinbaum are saying they're not surprised. I go back to what I said yesterday and just repeated when the news broke. I couldn't believe this.
2: I mean, probably
0: it was as clear cut and dried and laid out as could be.
2: If I was an idiot, you know, FM morning zoo host, I'll get a tattoo. I'll get his face on my ass if he actually is eligible. Like, seriously, that's how far I probably would have gone had I had my mind been in that type of space. I'll walk backwards from here to Lubbock. You know, that sort of ridiculous thing that people do. I wasn't even there. Because I'm like, oh, no, that's...
0: you're right. I just assumed that he was going to be ruled ineligible. It didn't happen. Tyrann Mathieu put forth, can I return on social media back to college football? I only played two seasons. I should have two more years of eligibility left. Can you find me a judge in Louisiana who can see to it that Honey Badger gets to finish his last 2 years of college football? Who's going to say no? Nobody in Louisiana is going to say no. And with these guys that went to the pros that are playing college basketball, at least temporarily,

0: sure does.
1: Oh, my goodness. Did anybody know that in the courtroom when we lost this case?
0: I'm assuming if we knew
1: they probably didn't.
0: Although, again,
1: doesn't sound like
0: nothing would surprise anybody. What the Hawks can learn from the NBA Finals, we'll touch on that when we come back on Chiellini and Domino. It's The Fan, 680-93.7 FM, for free, The Fan app.
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0: Telling you right now, you really can't put a price on feeling safe. I mean, you can, but you can't. 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Mine for 10 years. He's got the Domino's protected as well. And I'm not lying when I say you're going to know right away when something is not on the up and up. Someone takes a package off of your porch, that Ring cam's going to pick it up, and Loud's going to let you know. Somebody tries to break in, they bust a window, you're going to know right away. Is there a leak? You're going to know right away. Fire, smoke detection, they'll let you know right away. Same deal with carbon monoxide poisoning. And accessibility is of the utmost importance to John Loud. His personal cell phone number is up at the website. Call him, text him, he'll get back with you. Also, when you call 678-GET-LOUD, a real person is going to answer the phone, flesh and blood. And when you talk to that flesh and blood real person, mention my name, Nick Chiellini, you're going to get 3 months of free monitoring. So do what everyone's doing. Everyone is doing this. Get loud!
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8: Braves are on the south side of Chicago as they start a three-game set against the White Sox tonight. Sox had the worst record in the AL last year, but this year they're 34-31 so far, just a game and a half out of first in the Central. Braves come in at a major league best 45-21, 9 games up on the Phillies in the East. Grant Holmes matched up with Brandon Iser tonight, 6:25. The Ford leadoff show comes your way, 7:40. First pitch. Stanley Cup Finals resume tonight. Game 4 is in Las Vegas. Golden Knights lead Carolina 2-1. 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
1: No Mandel, charge.
0: None whatsoever. Stuart Mandel from The Athletic will talk about this Texas Tech debacle when he joins us at 1 o'clock, as in the top of the hour. Game 3 of the NBA Finals was last night here on The Fan, and the Spurs go into New York, and all of a sudden now we got a series on our hands as they win 115-111. What a debacle it was before the game, during the game, and certainly after the game with the Knicks fans. But Wemby, 32 points, 8 rebounds, 6 assists. He was at Grand Mercy Park sketching statues. He said that's how he relaxed. And here he is overall talking about San Antonio being away from home.
2: Yes. At home, it really feels like playing 6 against 5. And here it feels like playing 5 against 6. I agree with Luke. It really shows what teams are made of.
0: Luke Kornet, of course, who has a little dust up during the game. And I don't know anymore. Maybe I'm desensitized, because when Jalen Brunson went down and the common foul was called and he stayed down on the floor, Barkley called that a dirty play at halftime. Did he flop a little bit there too? I mean, how hard did he get hit?
3: So here's
0: and again,
3: the problem.
0: Maybe I'm now desensitized because everybody seemingly is flopping.
3: So Adam Silver was on with a group of guys from the TNT ESPN guys, and they were all disinterested. He was talking about tanking and flopping and everything else, and Charles just basically dismissed the whole thing. He said, they've been flopping since I played and flopping before that. Let's cut it out like this is a new thing. Everybody's trying to steal a foul. My point is, sometimes when you flop, you make it worse where you could actually get hurt. Yeah, he went down hard. Do I think he got fouled? Absolutely. Do I think you acting out the foul harder and then you hurting yourself when you go down to act out the foul? That ain't any problem.
0: I mean, that's how I saw it. He sold the call, and when he sold the call, he
3: got
0: hurt himself.
3: Yeah. Yeah. And by the way, that's what happens when you go down a little bit. You know, you want to work it, whether you hit your back, the smaller your back, whether you hit your head. Those are all possibilities. But if you're going to sell it, sell it. It's like taking a charge. You've got to go flying backwards. You don't take a charge and hold your ground and not fall down. You take a charge to fall down backwards, you might get hurt. I don't know. Mike Brown, I can't believe I'm now seeing a day in the NBA where 24 fouls compared to 8. And he wasn't even talking about wink, wink, the home team versus the visiting.
0: No, free throw attempts. The Spurs had 24 free throw attempts in the second half. The Knicks only had 8.
3: And he brought it up, and he carried on too long.
0: He wasn't happy about it. Jalen Brunson was asked about it as well. This was his response.
4: I think we'd turn the ball over a lot, first and foremost, but then also we were fouling a lot and put them at the line about 30 times with our live ball turnovers, and they got them out in transition, and they were capitalizing off of those. So we were definitely fouling a lot.
3: His players were better than him.
0: So he wasn't playing the game that Mike Brown was playing, trying to plant the seed. I understand a coach doing that, but you said he went too far.
3: Yeah, I understand he wants the next call, but cut it out. Cut it out. You were in that game. You didn't win the game. You know what I know I wouldn't have heard? If you would have won that game, Castle misses this shot, Fox misses that shot, and you win the game by 1, you would not have said, I can't believe I work in an NBA. I never thought I'd see this day coming where the free throws were 24-8 for anybody. No, you meant for your team at home. And I think your players were smart enough to stay away from it. Because, by the way, these Knicks players don't want the narrative to be you just got jobbed out of a game, because you didn't. And I saw the headline. San Antonio avoids the sweep. Well, that's not really true because it's only 3 games in. And they stole the game. It's not the way I saw it. They won a basketball game. These other games were close for a minute, too. They found a way to, they hit a big shot. Up 4, hit a 3, go up 7. Hold them off, win the game. That's not stealing anything.
0: And talked about Luke Kornet having an altercation. You and I noticed the same thing on the group text we were on. A lot of Knicks players, when that happened, before the timeout was called,
3: no
0: they
3: doubt.
0: Left the bench. And what happens when you leave the bench? You get suspended.
3: Yep.
0: And nothing was done there, but they left the bench. There's no question about that.
3: Well, the fact that they didn't come back and show the replay, there were 2 guys who were under the basket, but they were off the bench area. The bench area is, once you leave the bench area, I counted 3 different guys who absolutely, and I watched one other guy push one other guy back, so maybe he didn't get out quite far enough. But the fact that the broadcast never went back to the replay of guys in sweats, they're easy to find, easy to see. When they're wearing sweats, you go, well, that guy shouldn't be there, and that guy shouldn't be there, and that guy shouldn't be there. Okay, what are you going to do about it? They did mess. By the way, I would ask Mike Brown. That was the other thing. It's funny, because thank you for that, because I had the note. I would ask Mike Brown, hey, Mike, can I show you something here? Here's a picture. That guy's off the bench. That guy's off the bench. That guy's off the bench. You're complaining about the officials. You could and should lose those guys for the next game. So maybe it's time to pipe down.
0: And I think that when the Knicks went on that run to end the first half, even Barkley said it at halftime, this is over, this game. I think maybe the Knicks were thinking the same thing. And then Champagne comes out and looks like a an all-world player, and next thing you know, the Spurs take the lead, and they never really look back after that.
3: I don't believe the Knicks have any right or any reason to believe that anything is over. Now, you can put your foot on the gas, as you've done in a lot of games, but guess what? You're only up 2-1. You're a game away, shot away, bad shot away, turnovers, excessive fouling away from being 2-2.
0: And it's insane right now. Wemby is getting on the bus. You got people booing him, you know, the morning of the shoot-around yesterday. He is the villain. I don't think he minds being the villain. He's not Trae Young. He said it after the game. But how far is too far when it comes to the so-called cretins, as you like to call them? I don't think they understand what the line is. There is no line, in fact.
3: Oh, verbally?
0: After the game last night, chasing down. Now, again, I am not saying the Spurs fans deserved it. What I'm doing is not wearing Spurs gear around those nut jobs.
3: I would agree.
0: Because all you're doing is asking for a situation to escalate.
3: But I saw multiple people's faces clear enough to know, oh, we should be able to find that guy. That's assault. Oh, we should be able to find that guy. That's assault. And we'll see if anybody does it. We'll see. You know, the police are certainly busy protecting the area. Let me give you two things. I don't believe that any Knick fan believes what they say is out of line. So I disagree completely with you. There is no line for these people.
0: I'm talking about those people specifically, not Knicks fans in general.
3: No, no,
0: those fans.
3: Right. But if I don't come out and punch you, I live in a free country. I can say whatever I want about you, your mother, your sister, anybody. They don't believe that verbal assault is a thing. So take that one out. They're going to hear whatever it is they're going to hear. Can I tell you what Magic Johnson showed up with? I was in awe of Victor Wembanyama's performance tonight. Not only did he score 32, 8 rebounds, 6 assists, he also became the second youngest player to have a 35-5 game and a victory over the Knicks on their home court behind some kid who played for the Lakers. That's Magic.
0: And Magic, don't forget, won the NBA title as a rookie. And they won in Philadelphia in 6 when Kareem was out, and he played every position. So if anybody knows, it's him. Stuart Mandel from The Athletic puts into words the hypocrisy of Texas Tech when he joins us next on Cellini and Domino, The Fan, 680, 93.7 FM, and for free, The Fan app.
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0: 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We'll talk to Stuart Mandel from The Athletic momentarily. Brendan Sorsby, they had the column that they wrote yesterday about the good around The Athletic through Stuart Mandel in college athletics about the College World Series. And then Brendan Sorsby has to spoil everything. I still don't know if he is going to play when all is said and done. I still don't see that happening.
3: I know there are adults who can make sure it doesn't happen, and you don't have to get sued. You just say, well, we've reconsidered. We're not going to play him. That's Joey McGuire. That's the president, who, by the way, he had some letter the other day. I went and pulled that up. I don't know if it's Skovanek. I don't know if that Lawrence Skovanek. I don't know if that's actually how you pronounce it. But boy, they got another problem at Texas Tech. And when Stuart comes on, I want to ask him a question, because if you want to protect a person at your school, now you have to protect all of them. And that means the next time, and I have in front of me the Texas Tech Honor Code, the Code of Student Conduct. Core philosophy is you must not lie, cheat, plagiarize, or tolerate others who do. Well, good luck the next time you want to throw a kid out of school. Because let me tell you what you're setting yourself up for. Why did you stick up for him? Because he's a quarterback? Because he can help you win football games? Why didn't you stick up for me? And people falling on a sword, I have a cheating addiction, or whatever it might be. They have no idea what they've actually done as a university, as a school, let alone what they're doing to college football.
0: Well, Judge Ken Curry of the 99th District Court there in Lubbock County, Texas, said that he would be deprived of the ability to, and I quote, benefit Brendan Sorsby from the elite coaching, training resources, and camaraderie and regimen that only being a member of a Division I college football team can provide.
3: Yep.
0: Well, he did that to himself.
3: Well, congratulations.
0: Whose fault is it that he would be deprived of that?
3: I will tell you this. Whoever was his attorney to present the case to get, what's the judge's name again?
0: It is Ken Curry.
3: Who I would believe is, and I'll allege this, probably as shaky as a Jenga. You know, look, somebody's got to be doing a trash pick on him and trying to figure out whether it's Cody Campbell or the school or what are the ties, and is there a chance that they're stupid enough to have any kind of paper trail of who spoke to who and what are we trying to do here? Who's washing? You wash mine, I wash yours, whatever it might be. I just find it fascinating that 99% of the world agrees on something, and 99% of the world agreeing on something doesn't happen. I tell you, it's Dolly Parton, and it's everybody else, and go down in a percentage.
0: So wouldn't this be like Pete Rose? He's caught, he's busted gambling. Now, he didn't confess.
3: No, it was 10 years.
0: But let's just say he got busted, and all of a sudden, I don't know, he got a 5-game suspension. When it's posted on every clubhouse that if you bet on baseball, you're done. This is kind of the same thing.
3: Well, there was a rule
0: it's the
3: place.
0: Understanding, if you bet on your sport in college athletics, I mean, you had an Iowa player who his career was done because he bet on women's college basketball legally.
3: Yeah, if you bet on anything in your school, let alone your sport in particular, there's a year of eligibility that's supposed to be lost. There are a lot of people, again, who could fix this. And I'm going to ask Stuart Mandel, why couldn't the committee now say, oh, okay, that's interesting. We're never going to consider you to be in a college football playoff.
0: Yeah, Noah Shannon saw his college career, Iowa defensive tackle, ended. One legal bet on his school's women's basketball team, believed to be far less than $100.
3: Right. Well, by the way, he didn't have a hearing in Lubbock, right? He didn't have an attorney who pitched that this kid will be in such dire straits, his world will end, you know, if he can't play college football, which nobody's ever said about anybody with a straight face, except they said it in a court of law with a straight face. There are adults who can fix this. And lose the battle to win the war, it just doesn't feel like, and I'm telling you, I read this thing from May 26, as they announced Texas Tech's president. This wasn't somebody in the sports department. President wrote this 19-paragraph letter about what we need to do for this young man. And do you want to laugh?
0: Yeah, I mean, I read you some highlights from that. He's got a problem, and it wouldn't be fair to not give him the help that he so desperately needs.
3: No. We have resolutions. Students and people first, academic excellence, integrity, exemplary service, and resilience. Woo! Congratulations, Mr. President.
0: If you had any integrity, you would have thrown Brendan Sorsby out of school.
3: Exactly.
0: If you had any integrity.
3: That's right. And you're going to use words that just seem like, look at us. This is who we are as men. This is who we are as people. Well, good luck trying to kick somebody out on your honor code violations at Texas Tech.
0: So going back to Noah Shannon, less than $100, one bet legally at Iowa on his school's women's basketball team. Done. Sorsby placed at least 40 bets on Indiana while still underage, and approximately 90,000 in sports wagers using other people's sportsbook accounts, and he's going to be back in time for Texas Tech's Big 12 opener against
3: and
0: Houston.
3: And if there are a couple of bets that indicate he just wasn't doing it to be one of the fellas, he actually went on, let's just say, betting against Indiana at any point.
0: I mean, when you bet the under, you're betting against your teammates on that side of the ball, are you not?
3: No, I just love the defense so much. You guys don't understand. I really wanted to get in good with the defense, so I went with an under. I'm telling you, the whole thing is it's an incredible house of cards. You know what it is? It's a house of cards on top of a Jenga. And now we're going to ask people with blindfolds on to come play the game. And it doesn't matter if everything ends up on the floor. Like, there are no consequences. Everything could just end up on the floor. And the president getting involved is really interesting. Cody Campbell can say, I've thought about it. You're not getting my money. I don't want to do this. I don't want to be known as this. Because he said multiple times, I can fix college football. Well, now you seem like a problem. So whatever, I don't know, value you might have had, you're gone. You're a clown. I know what you care about. You care about Texas Tech, not the world of college football. Joey McGuire, he's never going to play. I won't take away his scholarship. Big 12 can say you're not eligible for the postseason. Play your quarterback if you choose. If you choose to sit him, you are eligible to be in a postseason. And the college football committee, who can't be sued, could absolutely say, we're never going to consider you, and say it out loud.
0: All right, let's talk to Stuart Mandel from The Athletic, joining us on the Loud Security Systems Newsmaker line. Stuart, I don't know how you felt about it, but we were shocked when we saw this yesterday. And I say that because others around what we do for a living didn't seem all that surprised. This seemed to be a cinch, a lock for the NCAA, and yet this happened.
19: Yeah, I didn't see it coming at all because I didn't think the case that his lawyers presented was particularly convincing. It was basically, he has an addiction, you should feel sorry for him, how about two games? And the judge bought it. It's a stupefying decision. It goes against our entire country's history of this rule in sports. As I said yesterday, this is what he did is the exact same thing Pete Rose got banned for life for. He had to die for Major League Baseball to reinstate him. And a college football player in the Big 12 does it, and he's suspended for the Abilene Christian and Oregon State games. It makes zero sense.
3: All right, can we go through a few things? If I'm ever up on charges and I say, well, I can't get a fair trial here, we have to move the trial, why was this even heard in Lubbock? Why can't you do that on the other side, that we need to have whatever fairness could arise from a neutral site? Why was it actually decided anywhere near Lubbock?
19: I don't know enough about our legal system to answer that. I do know that there has been a shift in the last year or so where people who sued the NCAA used to sue them in federal court because it's a national organization. And at some point, somebody figured out, you know, why don't we just sue them in our state, in our locale? We'll have a better chance. And it worked. It's worked with some of those eligibility cases, guys who have played professional basketball coming back to college. It worked for Trinidad Chambliss, who by rule should not be playing for Ole Miss this season. And it worked here. And obviously the NCAA appealed it already, but I don't, but at this point, who has any confidence? You know, you're appealing it within Texas to an appeals court. I already saw somebody tweeted that all four of the judges on that appeals court went to Texas Tech. So, and also from what lawyers I have talked to, the concern at this point is not would they overturn it. It's would they overturn it in time for football season. Right. It sounds like it could take a lot longer than that. So I think what you're seeing now is schools around the country saying, well, if a judge is going to do, you know, if the NCAA can't enforce the rule, we're going to just do it for them by refusing to schedule Texas Tech or threatening to forfeit. The Big 12 considering taking some sort of action to basically pressure Texas Tech into not playing him.
0: Can you see the Big 12 actually refusing to play Texas Tech in football, especially this year?
19: No, because ESPN and Fox pay a lot of money to show their games. And if you take Texas Tech off the schedule, that's 9 fewer games. So, no, I don't see that happening. But there are other, you know, I think there are other mechanisms at Brett Yormark's disposal. I think they're in the early stages of trying to figure that out. But, you know, what I keep going back to is every conference and every commissioner, they all have sportsmanship policies. So, and they're pretty open-ended, right? So if a Georgia player punches a guy in the middle of a football game, right, Greg Sankey can say you're suspended for violating our sportsmanship policy. And I don't know why that couldn't apply here. Even if, I mean, this is getting lost in this, but not only is this against NCAA rules, like he was gambling underage. He was using family members and friends aliases. Like he's under criminal investigation too. And I don't see why that, I don't see what could stop the Big 12 from taking action under that. Now he could then turn around and sue the Big 12.
3: Right. It's
19: obviously
3: the lawsuit.
19: And this goes on and on and on. But I do feel like there are measures you can take that aren't the nuclear option of we're just not going to play them.
3: Well, wouldn't it be amazing if he gets to play college football and we find out he bet across state lines or bet in a state where it's not legal and he actually gets in trouble with the feds after he's allowed to play college football?
19: I believe that's already happened. I mean, okay. He bet in the state of Texas. It's not legal there.
3: So congratulations to all parties. Now, here's the crazy part for me. There are adults who could fix this. Cody Campbell, who wanted to be taken seriously in all of this, I can fix college football. I can show you guys what you do wrong and let me be the leader. He decides he's going to put out a tweet about the University of Georgia and driving tickets and speeding tickets and everything else. So I would now know who you are. You cannot lead anything because you have an allegiance that blinds you. He could say, I am not going to fund Texas Tech sports. Keep the scholarship, but I'm not funding if that kid gets on the field. Joey McGuire could say, I'm not going to play him. Keep your scholarship. I don't want a lawsuit, but I am actually taking a stand. Even I think this is ridiculous. The Texas Tech president, whose letter I just read a little bit ago, How in God's green earth, if somebody is brought up on an honor code violation at Texas Tech, how do you not know that you've just set up a precedent that says, wait, did you only stand up for him and stick up for him because he can win you college football games? I'm Gen Pop student. You're not going to stick up for me when what I did could be viewed at not criminal, which this kid's up on charges on, and it's not problematic beyond what this room says is a problem, my honor code violations. They've set themselves up for a bigger headache than I think they even know. Is that close to fairly accurate?
19: Yeah, I think Cody Campbell in particular underestimated how many bridges he would burn by supporting Brendan Sorsby. You know, Cody Campbell's ticked off a lot of people over the last 2 years who are jealous or resentful that Texas Tech is spending all this money to go build themselves a championship team. Personally, I didn't have a problem with that. I mean, why not? You know, if you're trying to play for national championships and you can't beat Texas and Oklahoma for recruits on a you know, even playing field, money is your differentiator. But this is different. This strikes at the integrity of this whole sport.
3: What are the odds that Joey McGuire would say, I've got to live in a world of college coaches? Even I know this is ridiculous.
19: I don't see that happening. I think like you said, the president of the university sent an open letter to the whole community a week or two ago on why they feel they should support him, why they think the season long suspension was unjust. So the question is now with all the public pressure coming, but for Cody Campbell in particular, he had an op-ed in USA Today today. I'm sure it was, you know, pre-planned about, you know, he's Mr. Save College Sports. He's
3: right.
19: Mr. Protect College Sports. And I don't think he understands, or maybe he does by now, how much he's undermined his own credibility by being in the camp of Brendan Source, we should play. He had the audacity yesterday to tweet that this is just the product of a broken system. No, there's other things you could say are the product of a broken system. It's your guy's choice. You know, it was your guy's choice to play him, to stick by him, and now look at the damage you're causing.
3: His moment could be no money. I've realized now that he should not be on the field. Let me ask you, and this one I think avoids all lawsuits. What if the 13-member committee in the college football playoffs comes out today and says, we will not consider you for a college football spot. We're just not even your name will not be brought up in our room. I don't care what you do, final scores or anything else. They have a set of rules that really aren't mandated by anybody or anything. Couldn't they just come out today and say emphatically, we will not consider anything you do on a football field this year if that young man plays?
19: Well, I think we saw that with the Michigan sign stealing scandal where there was a lot of, when that broke in the middle of the season, there was a lot of conversation about should they be ineligible for the Big Ten championship. The Big Ten chose to punish Jim Harbaugh instead. And the CFP was very adamant that, well, that's not our place. We don't decide who is or isn't eligible. The NCAA does that. So to answer your question, no, I don't see them doing that. I just continue to hold out hope for the sake of the sport and frankly for all sports, because this sets a precedent for everybody that St. Ed's will prevail. Either the appeal gets heard and it gets overturned, or given the pressure that's coming, that's already coming and could be coming from the Big 12, everybody says, yeah, maybe this isn't the hill worth dying on.
0: Stuart Mandel from The Athletic with us on the Loud Security Systems Newsmaker line. I realize it's a slippery slope. Does this open the door possibly for the government to become even more involved now as far as policing what's happening in college athletics?
19: I mean, I think the big question is we're 5 or more years into the college, the schools and the conferences and Charlie Baker pushing for Congress to help them with everything. And the timing of this, right, the new Senate bill, the Ted Cruz, Marie Campbell Senate bill just came up, I believe, last week or late the week before. And they've had trouble. The reason they hasn't happened is, as important as all this stuff is for college football fans and coaches, it doesn't move the needle in Washington. But maybe this does, because this is one of those things that you don't need Democrat, Republican, left, right. Everybody knows you can't gamble on your own team. And if the NCAA is not even allowed to enforce that, does that cause some Congress people to say, okay, you're right, this is a big problem. We need to do some sort of antitrust exemption so you can actually set rules.
3: Can I ask another basic question from a football point of view? You think this kid is worth it as a quarterback?
19: No, I think, I'm not an NFL talent evaluator. I will take the words of people who are that he's at least a possibility of a high round draft pick. All I know is Cincinnati the last two seasons went 0-9 in the month of November. Is that all the quarterback's fault? No. But he certainly played a role in it. He has the talent and the tools that he was very sought after, and Texas Tech paid him at least $4 million. I've heard maybe even more than that. But if he were not eligible, I don't know that it would even change my thoughts about Texas Tech that much this season. They have a guy there, Will Hammond, who played very well last year as a fill-in. I think they'd be fine. It's pretty puzzling. The way they are going to the mat for him, you would think he's 2019 Joe Burrow.
3: So let me go back to Joey McGuire. Why wouldn't Joey McGuire realize in the world that he lives in and the world that he has to be around? I don't want to go crazy and say the brethren of college football coaches. And I think everybody's looking to protect their own ass more than anybody else. They take care of themselves. But why would you believe that he wouldn't come forward and say, if I lose the battle, I don't want to lose the war. I don't want to be known as that guy who put this guy on the field. Why can't, I don't know if anybody knows him.
0: Well, could it change now that everybody is seeing which way the wind is blowing pretty much universally?
19: Here's the problem that Texas Tech has boxed themselves into. They owe the kid $4 million.
3: Pay him.
19: At least. So if Joey McGuire, I guess what I would say is at this point, Cody Campbell runs Texas Tech Athletics. They have an AD. They have a president. As far as I can tell, Cody Campbell, they all report to him. If he doesn't want to pay $4 million for a backup, He's not going to. But if he believes kind of what you're saying, right? Like, you know what? We need to cut our losses here. Here's a check. Go away. Then I think Joey McGuire could
3: do it. What room could Cody Campbell go in around the world of college football to present any plan, even if it's the greatest plan in the world? Who's inviting him in a room to speak to them at this point?
19: You know, he's done a very good job of playing politics. I mean, when President Trump issued that executive order last year, Cody Campbell practically wrote it for him. This Senate bill has his hands all over it. He's done a very good job of getting in with high-level politicians. But I do think his credibility is shot now, and I don't know if he's still going to be able to get in those rooms. Maybe in Congress, but not within college sports. You know, his whole thing is he basically wants to make it so that whatever new system, because we all think maybe there's a super league coming or something to that, if a breakaway, the Texas Tech is included in it, right? That's his whole motivation. It's not about saving college sports. It's about making sure Texas Tech is part of that. And he was already riling a lot of people up over the last couple of years. He already, I remember Brett Yormark last year said something to the, or maybe it was earlier this year, hey, Cody Campbell doesn't run the Big 12. And I just think the Sorsby thing has blown up in their faces in a way they probably couldn't have anticipated.
3: How funny would it be if Greg Sankey and Tony Petitti come out? Let's just say this idea of a Super League, which Greg Sankey, I don't believe him when he said, we've never even had a discussion. My wife has had a discussion with me about this. Everybody has discussed the Super League. So I don't believe Greg Sankey in that regard. But what if they came out and said, hey, Texas Tech, we're going to remember, as in the veiled threat, if there is a Super League, this action alone will absolutely keep you out of it. Anything that we might consider going forward. What's the problem with that?
19: None that I can think of. I mean, they're kind of signaling that already. I'm really curious to see. So there was a report yesterday the Big Ten was going to discuss a conference-wide ban on scheduling Texas Tech. We'll see if that actually comes to fruition. If it does, that alone should be the message that, like, you guys are never going to be welcome at the club.
3: Right.
19: Right? You need to play ball.
3: And if Cody Campbell realizes that, if that's his lifelong dream, if it's literally, and I don't want to use an expression I'm thinking about right now, but if that's what he goes to bed dreaming about, just take it away from him. Tell him it's not going to happen. And let's find out how quickly he changes his mind for a quarterback don't even know if he's good enough.
0: Everybody seems to be on the same side. Like you said, doesn't matter political affiliation, what conference you're in. Let's see if they can force them to make that decision. Great article, by the way, Stuart Mandel wrote in The Athletic.
19: Thank you. Check it out.
0: And we appreciate the information.
3: Do you think
0: afternoon.
3: He plays? Just simply, do you think Brendan?
0: I don't think he does, but do you think he plays? It's a good question.
19: I've given up trying to forecast that. I thought before this ruling, there's no way. Like I told our guys on the podcast yesterday, I had started tuning out of our own conversations about this because I just assumed this is all, why are we even going? He's never going to play. And then this happens, so I wouldn't put anything past him or Texas Tech or, frankly, our legal system.
0: Yeah, I mean, that's how we started the conversation. I think we all felt the same way, yet here we are. Stuart Mandel, always great having you on. We'll catch up soon.
19: All right, thanks, guys.
0: Anytime. Stuart Mandel from The Athletic. Seriously, check out the article on Brendan Sorsby. He just wrote a great article on, despite all of the college football chaos, the College World Series is above that, and then this happens. Then he has to write an article about this and have an emergency podcast, which they had last night.
3: You know what's interesting? I don't know if college baseball is above this. I think they're in a good place. I think it's actually what's going on the field. But they have stuff, and I'm sure they have skeletons. We just are playing out with Texas Tech, the one school. Think about how crazy this is. That a guy whose name we know, we used to not know who the boosters were. Cody Campbell wants his name known across the land. He wants to be worldwide Wes. That's who he wants to be. It's his school. Just tell him if that's his, I'm going to say, if that's his, you know what, dream. You know, the one you go to bed when you're 13. If that's his dream, take it away from him.
0: And I think then he won't play, talking about Brendan Sorsby. But again, who knows what's going to happen. 1 o'clock hour brought to you by ALM Cars. Finally, some truth to the Falcons quarterback situation. We'll discuss that when we come back on Cellini and Domino, the Fan, 680-93.7 FM, and for free, the Fan. 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I mean that, because if you're not organized, you're in trouble, man. You're in deep trouble, and you don't even know it. 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
28: The Braves start a series in Chicago against the White Sox tonight. After losing 102 games last year, Sox are 34-31 this season. Braves are 45-21. That's the best record in the bigs. Rand Holmes matched up with Brandon Eichert, 6:25. Our Ford Leadoff Show coverage begins 7:40, first pitch. Hockey tonight, Stanley Cup Finals resume. Vegas hosting Carolina for Game 4, up 2-1. NBA Finals continue tomorrow night. New York Knicks lead is 2-1 after they lost to the Spurs last night. 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
3: Is that like taking a piece of gum or a mint out of your mouth right before you turn the microphone on? Because I've done that before.
0: Something similar to that. Sometimes you just continue eat what you're eating.
3: Listen.
0: I don't even think you realize it at times when
3: I have
0: you do
3: it,
0: that.
3: So now I'm going to be conscious of it.
0: Good.
3: If my timing is not good and I've got, you know, I'll put it over here.
0: Speaking of eating, Matt Chernoff had a proper meal after his colonoscopy today. You can see him recover at 680 The Fan, and we'll have the world famous crossover without Matt Chernoff coming up in about 20 minutes. Real quick,
3: Matt Strong.
0: Van Pelt is the quarterback coach of the Falcons, and he talked about the quarterback competition, saying it's not really a competition because Michael Penix isn't 100%. He said it's impressive where he is right now, but there's no competition until we can actually evaluate them both equally. And I think that's the most honest answer we've gotten from anybody yet when it comes to where it is between Tua and Michael Penix Jr.
30: I'll be ready.
3: Best I can tell, nobody from Flowery Branch, in and around Flowery Branch, associated with the Falcons, has said anything they're going to have to double back on and go, no, what I meant was. Because nobody's giving you anything. We have not seen him, therefore we can't evaluate him. I am not here to tell you when he'll be able to do this, because quite honestly, we probably have to. You know, he so wants to get out there. We have to slow him down. But don't tell me about on June 24th he should be doing this. And on July 5th, don't do that, because then you have to backtrack if and when that doesn't happen. They've actually played this pretty intelligently.
0: And they have.
30: It's going to get done.
0: And the mandatory mini camp starts next week, the 3-day mandatory mini camp, June the 16th through the 18th.
10: Turn off the GPS and let D'Amino take the wheel.
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3: Yeah, the word I didn't say before, by the way, was wet. In case any, I've had a couple of people ask me, what were you going to say? Cody Campbell.
0: I know, I get it.
3: Yeah, okay. I just wanted you to know.
0: One of those dreams,
3: if you will. Yeah. I've got a question. It's not necessarily drive material, and I swear this is not a setup. You know who Nick Reiner is, right? Rob Reiner, Michelle Reiner. He's the one who killed him.
0: Oh, yes. Yeah, the son.
3: Oh, yeah, the son. Do you know what he's actually saying now? Where's my trust money? I believe I'm owed my trust money.
0: Yeah, how about let me cut your head off first, and then I'll give you your trust money. How's that? Seem like a fair deal? So fair trade-off?
3: My point is, we're actually bitching and moaning about a kid playing college football, yay or nay, yet you've got a guy who killed two people, his parents, who now says, by the way, where's my trust fund? So,
0: oh, here it is. Ah! There it is. Oh, I'm sorry. That was a knife in your chest. I apologize. I get those two things confused sometimes.
3: I think my point is every once in a while, we need to know that we play in a sandbox. Like, we literally play in a sandbox.
0: We're so far removed from the real world.
3: Right.
0: And I like it that way.
3: Because, again, Nick Reiner is now saying, hey, man, where's my money, by the way? My trust fund. Okay. Do you know how you... I'm going to make sure I get this right. The guy who won the French Open on Sunday, he's never won a Grand Slam. Do you understand he's won $66 million in purses, never winning a Grand Slam?
0: Like golf, it's an entirely different sport now.
3: That makes
0: you don't have to win.
3: Fourth on the all-time men's money list. His first Grand Slam, he got $3 million for that. He's at $66 million without winning one. He's fourth all-time with one Grand Slam. You know, we're going to have a 15-minute boycott of the media. You know, I don't think we're getting enough.
0: So they're going to talk... If you don't know, they weren't happy with the prize money. So they were going to talk to the media for only 15 minutes and then
3: and
0: walk
3: I'm
0: away.
3: Out of here.
0: Who's going to talk to anybody for 15 minutes in the world of tennis?
3: As it stands
0: right now.
3: I'll
0: answer that. Nobody. It's rhetorical.
3: I'm sure I could. But when I just read that you made $63 million before ever winning a Grand Slam. Now you're at 66, fourth all time with one Grand Slam. I would say, you know what you should do? You should treat the guys before you and the women before you like Kurt Flood should be treated. Thank you. Kiss their ass and name their names. Everybody who's ever won less money than you, who did more than you.
0: I think Billie Jean King, she got cigarettes for winning a couple of tournaments.
3: Well, hold on. Let me find out. Career earnings, $18,000. These guys got some nerve. We're going to stop this at 15 minutes.
0: Congratulations on your victory, Chris Everett. Here's a case of ginger ale.
3: Virginia Slims, I believe, was the big sponsor.
0: Well, that was for one of the majors.
3: Yeah.
0: You got ginger ale for some of the lessers.
3: $63 million.
0: You're some Canada Dry.
3: And then you're complaining about not getting enough of the lion's share. Wow. Again, we play in a sandbox.
0: Man, perspective.
3: No doubt about it. Hey, Dave Portnoy, remember, screw Georgia. Let me see if I had that right.
5: Georgia denies the request and says, no, we don't want to talk college baseball on the show.
3: Whoa.
5: This isn't football. This is baseball. You're too good for Wake Up Barstool. Who does Georgia think they are?
0: Oh, I think he
5: messed
0: up. We just
5: had Whitney on with that. Screw Georgia.
3: Okay, that's enough. I just wanted to make sure he said screw Georgia. Can I tell you what about 7 days ago he was saying about college baseball?
5: Screw them.
3: No. Like 7 days ago. Let's go on the way back and let's hear him talk about college baseball.
5: But to sit here and get that fired up about college baseball when there's only like seven people who care about it on a national scale and we're talking about it like it's the NCAA Final Four. Nobody is talking about this except us on this type of scale.
3: Seven people, why are we getting excited?
0: And you're upset.
3: Yeah, and screw Georgia, I think about nine
0: times. It just goes back to what we talk about. You're a tank.
5: Screw Georgia.
0: It doesn't matter what you say before, just keep moving forward.
5: The Georgia Bulldogs are dead to me.
0: We've been around countless people like that.
3: Oh, no. They're dead to you. Oh, no, what will they do? All right.
8: He's not going to root for him either.
3: No, I heard nothing to do. Nothing Georgia.
8: That'll show him.
3: Nothing. You know, I was pretty in on them lady dogs, the gymnasts, but I'm no longer in with the lady dogs and the gymnasts.
8: In fact, he's rooting against them.
0: Right. To make it even worse.
3: Go Ole Miss. take down them lady dogs. All right, I want you to hear this so we can actually go through a couple of other things.
11: Watch this play. This is what frustrated Brunson. Oh, whoa! Oh, excuse me, that should be a flagrant one. I can understand why Brunson, and then Wendy's laughing at it.
3: Okay, I don't know what you thought about it. It was interesting.
0: That was Wemby hitting Brunson. Yeah.
3: With an elbow.
0: Back of the head, yeah.
3: He's got sharp elbows, this guy. He's thrown him around a couple of times. Remember, he didn't get suspended. He got a talking to. But again, he wants to throw elbows. Now, is that partly because you're not going to bully me because I'm thin? You're not going to bully me because I think he's standing his ground.
0: Yeah.
3: Right, he's standing his ground. So here is Jalen Brunson. When he talks about himself, you know, he was the guy that got knocked on his ass, and everybody's like, oh, what are we going to do? He got knocked down a couple of times. Here's what he says about himself.
12: When a guy like you falls into the second round of the draft, a lot of people miss something about you. When you think back on your draft process, what do you think it was that was just underestimated, not seen in you at that time?
13: Everything.
3: This guy has absolutely commanded the one-word answer better than any athlete around. He ain't giving anybody anything. He's not going to talk about referees. He's not going to buy into your baby games. Everything was underestimated about me.
13: Everything.
3: What do you got next? Because that's really what he's telling you. What's next? I'll do the time here. I'll do the interview. I'm not touching the trophy until I win the trophy. And we'll find out if they end up winning the trophy. How many, on a scale of 1 to 10, how nervous did Knick fans become? Not the false bravado. The deep down, we stink. We haven't won in 53 years. Of course,
0: yeah,
3: nice
0: they're
3: teams
0: terrified,
3: don't have 130-something.
0: Right? They're absolutely
3: that's
0: terrified.
3: That's a hell of a number, Chris.
0: You come back home and you lose.
3: Yep.
0: Virtual Chris has a point.
3: Yep, thank you. So here's Mike Brown complaining about the refs.
13: I don't think I complain much about officials, but I will say this. I never thought I'd be in the NBA Finals and see a team get 24 free throw attempts in the second half to another team's 8. And maybe we were fouling, but they fouled too.
3: Oh,
13: there were opportunities
3: too.
13: For fouls to be called to at least try to even the free throws out. That's tough to overcome when you're playing against a great team.
3: Well, you were in the game and you didn't win. It was down to the wire, you didn't win. I'm sorry, nobody cares about the free throw discrepancy when you talk about it the way that you did.
0: They missed a lot of free throws too, did the Spurs. A lot of them.
3: Yeah, but that doesn't mean it didn't take more than it should have. You know, they foul too. We foul, but they foul. And they foul, but we foul. I thought Mike Brown really had a bad day. And I thought he, after the Hawks series, he's been nothing

0: Prime or something like that.
1: Are they selling it other places around the world where they're going to, you know, bump the gate, as we like to say? Yeah. I don't even know if they have 79 million subscribers. But you can't say you're going to get a Super Bowl number if you're a businessman and you know they only have 79 million subscribers. Right. Right. Well, then what you're going to say is, no. Here's what we know about UFC fans. There were six of them in that living room. And there were nine of them in that living room. And now we did 300 million people
0: Nielsen
1: who watched
0: it. It's a new way of doing this, so maybe they are going to try that.
1: Okay, I'm telling you that's what they're going to try. Then they're going to try to take whatever international numbers. But you can't do a Super Bowl number with only 79 million subscribers. And my guess is Paramount has inflated that number. So I don't even think there's seven. I mean, what are you, a Landman? Landman doesn't do 79 million people. It's the best thing on that network.
0: Yeah.
1: What do you got, some Captain Kirk show?
0: Tulsa King.
1: Yeah, with all due respect.
0: Tulsa King became a cartoon.
1: Thank you. Why is it? Because it's really hard to do three seasons.
0: Yeah.
1: It's really hard. You play into your own hype and you run out of stuff. All right, last one. Keith Hernandez. They're a pretty bad team, right? The Mets?
0: Yes, they're in last place.
1: What do you think a lot of their problems are?
0: They have so many different problems.
1: Okay, they have a lot of problems.
0: I can't even keep track of them all.
1: What if Keith Hernandez tells you that he knows what the biggest problem for the Mets is, and he wants us to know it?
2: You know, four trips to the West Coast. This is the last trip. I mean, in the MLB, they should be hung to the highest oak tree for that kind of schedule for the Mets.
3: Well, how about this? They have played on the road all the NL West teams and two AL West teams. They have yet to play the Braves or the Phillies.
2: Yep.
0: It is a weird schedule. I'll give them that.
1: I don't care.
0: I don't think that's why you're in last place, but it is an anomaly.
1: Hung from the highest oak, huh? That's really interesting. What a descriptive way to talk about a schedule. Nobody cares. You're not on a Greyhound. You're not hitchhiking. You're not doing any of those things.
0: You have charter planes.
1: Yeah.
0: Not sitting somewhere on a tarmac.
1: Nope.
0: Claim.
1: And you know, hey, guess what then? All of your hard trips are done. Can't wait for the bounce back in the second half. Why would Keith Hernandez, who's been around the game, who knows the Mets have other problems, why would he indicate that the schedule is one of them?
0: He's a strange bird, man. You know that. That documentary on the 86 Mets, he's sitting there with a cat.
1: Hey, he looked like an evil genius.
0: He looked like Dr. Evil.
1: What the hell was going on?
0: Sitting there with Mr. Bigglesworth.
1: They had a moment where they got really angry at Mets play, and that was really good. You cannot tell me that somebody should be hung from the highest oak because they're making you go to the West Coast to, play baseball. But what are you getting in morning of? No, I don't think so.
0: You're not taking a train.
1: Nope.
0: You're not taking Delta.
1: Nope.
0: You have your own flight.
1: Oh, you know what the problem is, though? They don't feed them.
0: That's true.
1: They're hungry.
0: I forgot about that.
1: They're hungry.
0: No snacks or anything of the like on those flights.
1: Even when they get to the hotel, they're very hungry.
0: You got to stop at the sundry store once you get in the hotel.
1: I don't know if you know. Once you go west of the Mississippi, they stop feeding you. It's in the collective bargaining agreement. What a stupid thing to say out loud. And he's not immune to being told that's a stupid thing to say out loud.
0: No, nobody is. How did Matt Chernoff recover? How did Matt Chernoff...
1: Wait, do we have details?
0: I think we do.
1: Oh.
0: About how it all turned out for him.
1: Is he going to walk in the door and tell us?
0: I don't think so. I was hoping he would call in. I don't know if that's happening or not. We'll find out on the other side to wrap up a Tuesday afternoon. Cellini and Domino, the world-famous crossover next. 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
22: Thanks, Lois. The Braves are on the south side of Chicago as they begin a three-game set against the Sox tonight. White Sox had the worst record in the American League last year, but they've started out 34-31 this season, just a game back of Cleveland in the Central, a game and a half, rather, behind Cleveland in the Central. Braves coming in 9 up on the Phillies with a Major League best 45-21 mark. Grant Holmes matched up with Brandon Eichert, 6:25 Ford leadoff show, 7:40 first pitch. 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
4: The crossover.
5: 154, Cellini and Domino. Heath Klein in for the recovering Matt Chernoff and Chuck Oliver. Matt Chernoff had the colonoscopy this morning, and he is well enough to check in with us right now on the Loud Security Systems Newsmaker line. Matt, how are we this afternoon?
6: Nick, I'm trying. I'm doing okay. I'm doing okay. The procedure itself was great, and now I'm going to turn to you two, and you're going to be next to do this because I got a clean report. And let me just say, Atlanta Gastro, awesome.
7: No polyps.
6: Doctors, nurses, no polyps. She said it was one of the cleanest areas she has seen. But I've been interacting with a lot of our listeners who have also done the early detection, done the procedure, peace of mind. Mm-hmm. Domino, I did interact with one of our listeners.
7: Yep.
6: Nice guy named Kevin, stage 4 colon cancer.
7: Yeah, no,
6: he wants me to tell you, get checked.
7: Like, all joking aside.
5: Yeah, I know.
6: Yes.
5: It's got to get done.
7: I have somebody that I just found out. When we were doing this lightheartedly, I found out something that somebody that I know, and I hope he's listening now, he's on chemo treatment number 2, and I'm not putting his business out, although it is out there, stage 4. And he's a young guy, 20 years younger than me. And, you know, he heard us kidding around about this, and he said, okay, as long as there's a moment of... Now the kidding stops.
8: Yeah.
7: Now,
8: poop in the box don't get it.
7: I'm going to need to see you tomorrow to make sure that, you know, from a Yelp review point of view, like, you get here tomorrow and everything else is good.
8: There's over under on Matt Chernoff shows Wednesday as a half.
5: I heard it was the cleanest colon they had ever seen there. Is that true?
6: The doctor, let me say this. The doctor, again, she couldn't have been beggar. Dr. Shrinath said it was the best looking colon that she has seen in her career, which is a credit to me. And it's a credit to my clean living. But Domino, let me back up, because we are having fun with this. But I'm dating a woman who was a 2-time cancer survivor. She is, and rightfully so, been on me. Chuck and his wife were on me. I was late to the party on this. I should have done this years earlier. And it's an easy thing. I will tell you, the prep is, it's awful. The prep is not fun, but you get through that. Best nap. Everybody talks about this Michael Jackson drug. I haven't slept like this in years. So that was great. You come out, you're good. You have a nice meal afterwards. I get peace of mind now for the next 10 years.
8: Right. And the food afterward, it's like makeup sex. It really is. As bad as it is going through it. Yeah, thank you.
6: Oh.
8: Yeah.
6: I had chicken broth last night. That was the greatest chicken broth of my life. I don't have to do it again. But I went to the Lord's House of Chicken afterwards. Oh, my goodness.
8: Awful fries.
6: It's like it's never hit before.
8: Okay. Yeah.
7: So now I'll do it. Why are you
5: Matt
7: not
5: Chernoff,
7: here,
5: by
7: then?
5: The way, our truest colonoscopy reporter, joining us on the Loud Security Systems Newsmaker line.
8: There's a chance he's not here tomorrow. You're missing.
6: I am here. First of all, let me tell you, not only am I there tomorrow, I'm hosting Libations with a Legend with our friend Matt Stinchcomb tomorrow night after the show.
8: I looked. So it says scheduled to appear.
6: I'm going to be there.
8: Off.
6: The doctors were very clear. And see, Domino and Cellini wouldn't know this because they don't, you know, go to the doctor. But you have anesthesia. You can't drive. They're telling you it's not safe. Take the day. Be smart. And again, you two don't know about being smart when it comes to medical.
7: You know what I would have done if
6: That's
7: I was
6: why
7: you?
6: I'm not there.
7: I said this morning, because I guess there's a video I've not seen it, of you eating a Chick-fil-A.
6: Yes, social media, yes.
7: Right. I would have tried to eat the Chick-fil-A with my ear and just said, and then you would have been like, you can't show
8: up. Sold it.
7: You're incapable of being at work because, you know, I tried to eat a Chick-fil-A with my ear.
6: Domino, I gave you credit, and this is like where you've changed. You're trying to take care of your health a little bit.
7: This is a part of it, no doubt.
6: Yes.
7: Okay, I agree with you.
6: But let me tell you the other thing. Here's the mistake I made, and I'm going to tell all guys listening when you do this, and I didn't know this. I took my first part of my 2 prep, my soup prep at 6 last night, and then you are living in the bathroom. Fine. The second one has to happen 6 hours before your procedure, which is at 9 a.m. this morning, which means I had to set an alarm for 3 a.m. That was a mistake on my part.
7: That's the easiest part for me.
6: A little different.
7: Yeah, that's the easiest part.
5: How much of it is there? Like, how much do you have to drink? Is it like similar to
8: like
5: a can
8: Gatorade
5: of Coca-Cola?
8: Thing.
5: Oh, it's that
8: Gatorade
5: big?
8: Container
6: it's a full cup. I believe 16 ounces, I believe, of this stuff. And it's, Nick, it is not great. But again, It does the job. It cleans you out. You feel, Chalini, you would love it because you feel all.
5: Yeah, I might just drink that on a daily basis. Actually,
7: I think you might get this a little too often. Not the procedure. Just the drink.
5: Can I get that prep stuff?
7: You're going to use this like your pedicures.
5: Right.
7: You're going to go in a little bit harder than I think most people are supposed to.
5: Just want to look a little extra lean this weekend.
7: Let me ask you a question now. I don't know how much you're exaggerating about your dumper chute being as clean as it was, but are you telling me?
6: No, I'm not exaggerating at all. Dr. Srinath said it's the best looking colon she's seen.
7: Now, do you think that's her standard line?
8: Yeah, there may be something everybody,
7: most everybody.
6: The guy next to me, when I came out of it, the guy next to me was like, "Yeah, this is the fourth time I've had to do it. I do it every 3 years."
7: Oh,
6: and I told him what she said, and he's like, "Then good for you, because I got to come back here in a couple of weeks again if this one shows."
8: No,
5: the man truly has a blue ribbon colon.
8: She could be Juan Antonio Samaroc. Like, every colon is the best colon ever.
6: But remember what Juan Antonio said about Atlanta.
7: Yeah, we were a little less.
6: Ever.
7: But do you think she's going to hang your colon up like an Ansel Adams somewhere around the
6: I'm
7: going
6: to bring in the
7: room?
6: Pictures tomorrow. Would you guys like to see my colon tomorrow? We can share the pictures.
5: Yeah,
6: and
5: sign
6: it
5: on social media.
8: If it's that nice, yeah.
7: Do you understand? I've seen
5: a
7: real colon.
5: Raffle them off at one of our radio thons.
7: I've seen a real colon, so I'm not really sure that your colon is going to impress me.
8: Can I ask you? Did you see after the World Series, Ben Ingram, there was the written out script of what he had said on the air, and then he would autograph. Would you autograph, like, copies of your colon for people?
6: Chuck, if it saves a life, I'm willing to do it.
8: Okay, thank you.
6: This is hashtag Matt Strong, but this is about saving lives. And if I can get one person to go get their colonoscopy and maybe save a life, then I'm willing to do whatever it takes.
5: So if you can do this, I can do it. I got to go get checked out.
7: Yeah, you're absolutely
5: right.
7: No. I'm serious. It's my wife has been on me enough, but not on me enough. Like, just again, I feel good. Hurt? Blah blah. And then who the hell knows?
9: I just want to know, how did you not wind up getting queso? I assume queso was going to be part of the first meal based on everything I've heard about your dining habits. How did that not go?
6: Keith, that'll be tonight.
9: Ah.
6: There's a plan tonight for dinner, but this was at 10 a.m. Like, what's available? The Lord's Supper.
8: You need to splash around in the shallow end of the pool first, and tonight's the 12 feet water. There you go.
6: I'm going to say the other part of this that's great, right? So when you come out, they make you, you got to fart before you leave. When I tell you I machine gun ripped about five or six in a row, and I looked up at the nurse and I said, I don't know if you heard this. She goes, "Oh, I heard. I think everybody heard." Like, I was really proud of my work.
7: So why did you just say that live into a phone, which got out live on the air? Like, what were you expecting? Like, what's the reaction you wanted for that piece of information?
6: It's not about wanting anything to me. No, it's about, again, relatability, right?
8: It sounds everybody's like you finished first, though, in a lot. So cleanest colon, best fart.
5: Yeah, here's what we need to do.
6: I liked my fart.
5: We need
6: all
5: to.
6: All I'm telling you is.
5: Go ahead.
6: Yeah. No, all I'm telling you is the doctor said she had never seen a better prep. So, like, my prep had cleaned my colon in a way that, like, it was spit shine clean. So that was her thought. My opinion on my fart was it was rather good. I was very impressed with the volume and the girth.
7: If it had not been, I guess what you're saying is they don't release you? Is that what happens?
5: We need to wait on another fart.
6: The whole procedure is 30 minutes. Like, it's from the time I got the Michael Jackson drug and I was out till the time she walked in to tell me everything's good was about 30 minutes. But, yes, you have that gas pumped, or you have the air pumped into you, and you have to have the air coming.
7: Why do you call this the Michael Jackson? Is that really
5: propofol,
7: what he was on?
5: Right?
8: Don't take too much. Don't self-administer.
7: Is that really what he was on?
6: Domino.
5: That's how he was sleeping every night. Then he slept permanently.
6: Domino, listen to me.
7: Yeah.
6: That propofol?
7: Yeah.
6: If I could box that up and take it with me.
7: Here's where your good work and goodwill goes away, because you're talking about wanting to be hooked on a drug. Oh, I just want to save lives. Why? You can't have both. You're now endorsing the idea that, this drug that could kill you. Whew, if I had a box of it, boy, would I take it all.
6: I'm not saying that. No, I'm saying the sleep was that nap. Okay. Chuck, tell him about that nap, how good that nap is.
7: Well, how do you know about that nap?
8: Oh, I did this procedure.
7: Oh, it's the same drug?
8: Oh, yeah.
7: Oh, okay.
8: And you lay on your side, and then you, blink, and it feels like it's been, 8 hours, but it's been 36 minutes.
5: You have to lay on your side. Can I choose another position?
8: It literally feels like I was sacked the F out, and they're like,
7: "Sounds dangerous."
8: No, you were here for about a half hour.
7: Let me ask you this: you guys you had so much good sleep. Did you see a white light? Was anybody calling you to the bright light? Or
5: Patrick Swayze.
6: Let me explain to you this, Chalini. She leans you over on your left side. The doctor, who I had not met until this point, walks in, and I was like, "Well, I guess this is how we're going to meet." My bum is coming out of the gown on the other side. The next thing you know, the nurse is putting, as she called it, "Here's your cocktail," and I'm gone in half a second. Mm-hmm. I mean, it is the best sleep you could ever get.
7: All right.
8: I think I was on my right side. Yeah.
7: Sounds to me like you're...
6: You did it wrong then.
7: Sounds to me like you're almost advocating, you know, almost like you're pushing for the drug part of it. That's all.
6: No, no. I'm advocating you two to get this done.
5: I'm going
6: to
5: get it done.
7: I'm going to get it done.
6: Okay.
8: I'll say for a guy in his 50s like Matt, if he can get that kind of rest.
7: Can we get the salespeople to sell it? We'll do a show from there, and then we'll go right in and actually get it done right after the show?
5: Yeah, it's not a bad idea, actually.
9: We're just glad that Matt thinks I'm the picture of health and doesn't have to advocate for him like you guys. He's worried about you. He hasn't worried about me.
8: Yeah, y'all would be finishing your prep, though, on the air.
7: That's cool.
6: Keith, I know you take yourself more seriously. Chiellini and Domino, I know how they are. I'm just saying you have to stay on them when it comes to this. And by the way, I'm 49, for anybody wondering. I'm still very much in my 40s.
7: Doesn't sound like it, because I think 9 leads right to 0, which would be 50.
5: Let me ask you this. So if I get this done, how many workouts am I going to miss? Just one day?
6: I think you take the day off, and you're probably good.
5: Okay.
8: Prep day and the day of, so it'll be 2 days.
6: Yeah. Oh,
5: that's back-to-back days. That's a lot. But I'll do it.
6: But this is where you're worried, right?
8: You can still tan.
6: This is where you're worried. Yes. You'll be able to lay out.
7: Can he go to the pool?
8: His pool.
6: You can nap at the pool.
7: Yeah.
6: Yes.
5: You just got to be careful. That's all.
7: Yeah, I know. You don't have to go.
5: No, you just got to watch yourself. That's all. Well, listen, I'm glad everything turned out well. And yes, everybody should get checked out. And we'll see you again tomorrow. Enjoy dinner tonight. Recover. And tomorrow afternoon, we'll talk.
7: And congratulations on
6: Domino.
7: On being so clean. Yes, sir.
6: Hashtag one time for me. Hashtag Matt Strong.
7: You know, if you were here today at work, I might have. I just feel like you lollygagged your way out of this today. That's all.
8: He never said the Big Show either, so it's okay.
7: Yeah. No, he didn't. That's true. I stuck to my guns on that one.
5: All right, Matt. Take care of yourself.
6: See you,
7: bye.
6: Guys.
5: Matt Chernoff, again, recovering from the colonoscopy. And he's right. We do need to get that
7: what
5: done.
7: What are the odds?
5: I thought I avoided that situation when I pooped in the bag. Apparently not.
7: Yeah. What are the
5: odds?
7: I pooped
5: in that bag for no reason.
7: What are the odds that we're not going to be doing a show from there? Because I really have a feeling we're going to be doing.
5: I mean, it works out perfectly.
7: Someplace.
5: We do it right afterwards. We go get it done afterwards
10: together.
7: Yeah, that's cool.
5: Here's the issue.
8: Are you good with the final 4 hours of your prep being on air?
5: I don't care.
7: Well, I thought you were just drinking.
8: Well, there's a result of drinking occasionally.
7: It comes out.
8: No. That you have to go.
7: Yeah.
8: Okay. Fine.
5: I'll just put an adult diaper on. I'll be fine.
7: No. I'm not going to do it. But if we come back later,
5: Domino, I just went. Now, back to the drive around sports world.
7: I did a 6.
5: Which would be?
7: That's 3-2s in this case.
5: That's a straight out 3-2 combination. But no, we'll get it done. And I'm sure that there's a way for that to be sold.
7: Yes, I'm sure there is.
5: Down the hall when all is said and done. Shock teeth, safe to say with this Brendan, not the colonoscopy, the Brendan Sorsby situation, because some are saying they're not surprised, or they weren't surprised. How could you not be surprised by this?
9: Oh, everybody that says that is somebody that didn't see a single lawyer weigh in on this whole thing ever, because I never saw a single attorney, not even just somebody being, well, let me be a contrarian, right. let me present an alternative view. Nobody had this happening. Nobody. Tom Mars, who sues the NCAA just for fun, just for recreation, and wins all the time.
5: He's a legal sociopath, and he was shocked.
9: And he's like, I haven't seen anything like this in 40 years. It's insane.
8: It was unforeseen to the point that I was thinking it's already decided you've forfeited your eligibility, so stop talking. Remember that none of the facts were disputed. The worst came from his side. Brendan Sorsby's like, and here are the records, and here's the proof, and here's everything I did. And I was like, stop talking. You've already lost your eligibility. It's as bad as it can be. And then he won.
9: And the thing that's amazing about it is, if you look at the ruling and how it's written, in the end, if it came out, say, 6 weeks from now, oh, yeah, by the way, he actually did bet against his team while he was at Indiana, and he did bet on over-unders. He bet unders twice, so that's kind of like betting against your team anyway. But if it just came
7: like my defense a lot.
9: But he bet under on passing yards. If it came out, though, that he just straight-up bet against Indiana,
7: he doesn't.
9: Like, under this ruling, it doesn't even make any difference. It's insane.
7: This is me. I'm not a clinician of any kind. I have not met with the young man. I have no idea. I'm just going on with this. My feeling is, my opinion is, he doesn't have a gambling problem. He likes to gamble. Then he got caught, which you turn it into a gambling problem and you go away. Much like I said earlier, that means you get caught in bed when you're married, and you go, oh, what am I going to do? Well, I'm a sex addict. No, my guess is more than likely you like sex. You had an opportunity for sex. Therefore, now you have to play the card of how do I make this a little bit less? Well, I have a problem.
8: It needs to be strategic at that point.
7: That's right. Gambling is not listed under the Disability Act, by the way. So that's one thing. Keep that in mind because it's not. I made sure I looked. The letter from the Texas Tech president about a week and a half ago, they're going to have a problem. Anybody who's busting on an honor code violation at Texas Tech, they're going to have a problem now. Because did you stand up for him because he makes you money and he plays football? What about me and Gen Pop? I'm a music major. Oh, I got caught cheating. But did I? Well, I have a cheating problem. Now, are you going to stick up for me and make sure that I'm not kicked out of school or I have nothing happen to me? Cody Campbell, he has an opportunity to lose the battle, win the war. Joey McGuire really has a chance to lose the battle, win the war. I think the Big 12, there'll be lawsuits if they declare them ineligible. But this is the one I come up with. The College Football Committee should come out today. We know who the 13 people are. We know. They should all come out today collectively in one Zoom and say, we're not considering them. If that kid plays, we're not considering them for any ranking. None. Best I can tell, and I went and looked, they have nothing telling them what they can and can't do. They're just supposed to formulate an opinion about. And don't give me the best team in college football, because that's not even a thing.
8: They've
7: never been able to do that, because that's impossible.
8: For this to not be outrageously past any line that we've ever seen, the only three enlightened people in college football are the Texas Tech president, head coach, and
7: Cody Campbell.
8: Yeah.
7: Well,
8: those are the only three people who actually get it, who understand.
7: Do you see a problem if the College Football Committee, the committee itself, comes out today and says, yeah, listen, we've come to a conclusion. We will not consider them at all. And then you go, wait, your job is to pick the best football teams. Yeah, I know. Sometimes you get it right. Sometimes you get it wrong. We have no rules. There
5: just
7: are no parameters. There's no lawsuit.
5: Come out right
7: That's
5: now.
7: Right.
5: Well, they
7: have to
5: they're not going to be a part of this committee.
9: If they're Big 12 champ, though, they don't have a choice. They've got to take the Big 12 champ.
7: Well, the Big 12 has to set themselves up for a lawsuit and say they're not eligible. Because, by the way, I looked. The conference has a right to tell you who's eligible and ineligible to play in their postseason.
9: Here's another thing I'm wondering about.
7: They have a right to keep them out of the Big 12 championship game.
9: Remember,
8: they don't have a want, though.
9: Both Indiana and Ohio, but the gaming commissions are investigating still. So what happens if Indiana or Ohio says, hey, we've got charges against this guy? Like, at that point, can they suspend him? Can they say, okay, this is totally unrelated to the other stuff. Now he's got criminal charges, so we have to suspend him?
7: I don't want to make this analogy, but OJ gets off, then he goes to jail because he tried to steal some memorabilia. Wouldn't it be amazing if the NCAA or somebody in Lubbock, let's not say the NCAA, a guy in Lubbock says, you can play, and then you end up facing criminal charges where you could actually be in jail. Like, you can play football, but you might end up in jail. And if he was betting across state lines, bets in Texas where it's illegal, he could end up with jail problem, not football problem, which, again, is insane.
8: What I really believe, and I don't have any proof on this, and maybe we'll never, ever, ever find out, but what I really believe is if Sorsby and his folks had just paid Cincinnati the $1 million, I don't think this would have come out. I think when he told him, ain't paying you. I don't know who it was, but it was somebody connected to UC somehow.
7: What if Cody Campbell says, I'm paying you the $4 million. I don't want that lawsuit. You're going to keep your scholarship. I don't want that lawsuit. But you're not going to play. And if you tell me that you're going to play him, I'm not giving you any more money. That's Cody Campbell's out. I've had a rethinking of this. I'm the fountain. I'm the spigot.
5: Well, I like the question you asked Stuart Mandela earlier, too. Is this kid even worth the bother? How good is he?
8: He's good. Yeah. He's an NFL guy.
9: It's a mixed bag, though. There's some people who really don't think he's very accurate as a passer. Remember this,
5: too. Is he worth the bother, in other words?
9: In the month of November, he has not won a football game. 0-8 in the month of November as quarterback. Now, obviously, he's not the only person playing in the game, but still, if you're talking about he's going to get you to a national title, wouldn't you think you could win at least one of those games in November?
5: I saw that Texas Tech offense last year in the playoffs. I was not impressed at all.
8: He is a huge guy physically who's played a lot of football, and he is surrounded by the best talent he's ever had, including on defense. They can win a lot of games. They could win games, I think, like 14-13.
7: So what
8: with
7: if
8: him, they don't have to.
7: What if they're told, we're not going to consider you? If we're the committee, we're not considering you. We have what we're going to stand on. I don't think there's a lawsuit.
8: I think the Big 12 would see, the Big 12 wants a playoff team like them, somebody who could win the national title.
7: Yeah, but at what price? The Big 12 coaches are all saying, this is not good for any of us. So the Big 12, and I said this about Greg Sankey, if it's one man, one vote, but let's say Kirby gets more of a vote, he gets two votes. If the Big 12 was telling the Big 12 coaches, the Big 12 presidents.
5: And they're meeting, I guess, within the next couple of days about this entire situation. This
8: we don't want Big Ten's meeting tomorrow about it.
7: We don't screw the Big Ten. They don't have any say.
8: Well, no, but the thing is that we're not going to schedule you.
7: I get it.
5: I mean, for everybody to publicly state this, like for Josh Brooks to come out and publicly state
8: that
5: this,
8: I checked to make sure it was his account.
5: This just shows you how universally hated Texas Tech is and how hated the situation this decision is.
7: And I said one other thing. What if Greg Sankey and Tony Petitti come out and say, oh, by the way, that's how you want to play? We're not going to do a Super League. We're not announcing that today. But I promise you, you're not in. And if Cody Campbell's lifelong dream is to be involved and matter in a Super League when that comes, just tell him today, you guys are out. Like, if Greg Sankey and Tony Petitti had the right amount of nerve, what they would say is, we now know enough about you. I'm not telling you there's a Super League. Greg Sankey lied and said, we haven't even talked about it. But I can promise you, we will not forget who you are. You're out of the Super League conversation. You're out. Cody Campbell would sit that kid down. He'd give him $10 million more just to shut him up.
9: The college football playoff is based in Texas, but it's based in Grapevine, Texas. So I would assume that if they said what you're talking about, that they'd have to go back to court. Because, again, the NCAA doesn't run the playoff.
7: No.
9: So I would assume.
7: Why go back to court? We have parameters. We've now chosen a parameter. You're not going to be considered.
9: I'm sure they would claim somehow contractual violation.
7: What are
9: they, we agreed to this.
7: They're going
9: to. This is the terms.
7: What,
9: we're supposed to be able to participate.
5: Well, what do you say all the time, though, Chris? It doesn't take much to file a lawsuit.
7: $95. I'm not afraid of your lawsuit.
5: Somebody will sue somebody.
9: No,
5: you're
9: saying, but I think that in this case, though, it would be heard in the Dallas district rather than in the Lubbock district, and the appeal is in Amarillo, is where the Seventh Circuit is, that's going to hear this if
5: not
9: it
5: Yosemite
9: gets appealed.
5: Sam and Lubbock.
8: It wouldn't be a home game.
9: It wouldn't be a home game, and maybe that's the kind of thing that could make a difference.
8: Yeah, college football in Dallas, here's the thing. That's a Cowboys town. And second, third, fourth, fifth, and sixth, it's a Cowboys town. Then it's a Texas Longhorns town. Like, Texas doesn't even deliver the Dallas market.
7: No doubt.
8: So that, they'll have your college football trial in Dallas. I don't care.
7: Yeah, I just think that's what the committee should do. Cody Campbell should be told in no uncertain terms. If there's ever going to be a Super League, we now know enough about you. We asked, and at least Stuart Mandel agreed to this, he wants to be taken seriously. Who's inviting him into a meeting when you're the guy who could stop this today? What meeting am I going to let you
5: right
7: in
5: now?
7: He's supposedly going to tell me what to do.
5: He's persona non grata right now.
8: They've become a pariah. Absolutely. Yeah. They've isolated themselves with this.
5: And then he takes the shot at Georgia on social media today. Idiot. I mean, what do you think?
8: The three highest ranking people who could have any influence in this case, the president, the AD, and the head coach, those three guys have all lined up behind the quarterback who bet on the game.
7: You guys know better than me. Because I get a little bit nervous when we talk about the brotherhood. Like everybody that's supposedly in a brotherhood. Protect the shield. It's the brotherhood. Well, every once in a while, you got to go against the brotherhood because the brotherhood is wrong. How does Joey McGuire navigate around college coaches for the rest of his college coaching career, knowing that all he has to do is not play him, not take away his scholarship, not give him $4 million? How does he navigate? You guys know college football coaches better than me. How is that not something that Joey McGuire has got to just go, this ain't worth it for me. I've got to live in this world. What about him?
9: He's a guy that's got a head coaching opportunity that he was never going to get anywhere else. He wasn't even a coordinator. He got the job based on the premise, hey, I'm a Texas high school football coach that was on the Baylor staff, and I've got the recruiting connections in the state.
7: Isn't he now going to be the most outside of outside college football coaches in the world of college football coaches?
9: I think he's going to get a huge benefit of the doubt of he's having to ride this pony. This is not what he signed up for.
7: So when he's asked,
9: sudden,
7: what is he going to say? I don't want this. Cody Campbell told me I have to do it or else I'm fired.
9: I think to other guys, that's exactly what they'll be. That doesn't mean that they'll respect what he's doing or appreciate it. But I think because there's some guys like Jackie Sherrill that people knew what Jackie Sherrill was about. And it was no secret how he operated. If you employed him, you knew what you were
7: getting.
9: Everybody
7: else had Jackie Sherrill in him. Let's be honest, it was a world where everybody was shady.
9: But this guy, I'm telling you, he's a well-liked guy that everybody understands. You only got this job for a certain reason, then the world changed, and now you're having to dance on the strings of this billionaire that basically is funding the whole program. So you can either quit, you can either do a, Nick Nolte and Blue Chips, Pete Bell, get up there and have a big press conference and storm off, or you ride the ride and cash the checks, and he's doing number two.
8: I wish we lived in the world you're talking about, because at some point, like maybe back in the 50s or 60s we did, I wish we still lived in that world where it was about ethics and standards and all that. It is about winning, and so I think that other coaches looking at him, he's just doing what he kind of has to do. That's what it is now.
7: I think there are so many people.
8: Coaches
7: hot.
8: Used to call each other out all the time.
5: Crazy this is. Now, I can bet on my own team And if I get caught, I'm going to get a 2-game suspension.
8: Yeah, the roster Will Wade's putting together in Baton Rouge, does that not offend you as much? Because it's absurd.
7: Of course it does.
8: He's got a guy been playing in where? Is it Australia for like 6 years as a pro?
7: Yep. And when
8: a guy who got drafted by the Pistons.
7: We have an attorney.
5: It's crazy.
7: By the way, signed 2 contracts.
8: And was traded.
7: Yeah, signed 2 contracts. We have an attorney friend who gets so mad, and I say this all the time when I use the word loophole. You know, but again, Will Wade, looking for a loophole. Texas Tech now got themselves a loophole, but it doesn't mean you don't maybe want to pull it back and go.
8: But Will Wade goes to the Will Wade, Nate Oates, who did the same thing at Bama, the Baylor coach, Scott Drew. They still go to the coaches' convention. People still have shrimp cocktail and a beer with them.
7: I think this one even feels
5: different. I check my wallet if I was around Will Wade for too long, though. I'd make sure it's still there.
8: Oh, you're right.
5: My credit cards are all there.
8: Shake hands, count your fingers.
5: Yeah, he doesn't really seem like anybody I'd trust in any way, shape, or form. Like when Hal Mumme was in. Mm-hmm. And what did you say to Hal Mumme when he was in with us, the old Kentucky coach? You want to make sure my watch is still here after you shake my hand.
7: If I wore a watch, I'd be looking down at my wrist to see if my watch was there.
5: He said that to me.
7: I don't care.
9: He probably laughed it off, too, didn't he?
5: Hal Mumme had sunglasses on, and you looked at him through the top of his sunglasses.
7: Okay. I think I called him a cologne hand, too.
8: I agree with you, and I wish that's how it really was still, maybe. I think that there's too much Will Wade, Nate Oates, Scott Drew.
7: Okay.
8: Everybody's getting as creative as they choose.
7: I just thought these guys
5: because there's no laws.
7: I thought they'd all rally around the idea of, you know, even this is too far. I can't assume.
5: Well, the administrators are. Let's see what the coaches say.
7: Go read that president's letter.
8: Oh, yeah.
7: He gives you the 5 keys to what a Texas Tech person is.
5: Integrity.
8: Which means he's one of the 3 enlightened people in all of college football.
7: Public service.
5: You're right, Chuck. They all get it. The rest of us, we're all
8: nobody else does.
5: We're all the problem. 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
8: 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Braves start a series in Chicago against the White Sox this evening. The Sox are 34-31 this year after losing 102 games last year. Braves 45-21. That's the best in the bigs. Grant Holmes matched up against Brandon Eichert. 6:25 Ford leadoff show, 7:40 first pitch. Hockey tonight, Stanley Cup Finals resume. Vegas hosting Carolina for game 4. They're up 2-1. The NBA Finals continue tomorrow night in New York. Knicks up 2-1 on the Spurs there. 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
2: 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You have been warned.
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4: Right about now.
5: And good afternoon to you. Hello there. How's it going? Heath Klein in for Matt. Hashtag Matt Strong. Hopefully you were listening during the crossover. Matt survived the colonoscopy. He'll be back with us tomorrow. But Heath in for him today along with the King. Hanging out with you. We got a lot to talk about between now and when we make room for game day with the lead in to the Braves starting another series. This one, of course, against the White Sox on the road tonight. We got more fallout from the Brendan Sorsby saga. We got the Falcons doing stuff. A lot going on, but before we get into any of it, it is time for a top story. Chuck Lionel Messi has been spotted at a Buc-ee's in Auburn eating a brisket sandwich. International superstar Lionel Messi, Buc-ee's brisket sandwich. That's our top story. 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
8: Okay, it ain't Texas brisket, but neither is Opelika. That ain't a bad sandwich to have.
6: Strong seven!
8: I say eight. Eight, not eight and a half. Again, now you're getting into Texas brisket or like Fox Brothers. But I'm going to tell you right now, it's not a bad brisket when you're on like 75 South and that's your only choice. So rock on.
5: I just love the fact that this is going on. This is like the only good thing so far about the World Cup. Now, look, once it's here, maybe people are going to say, oh, wow, this is so fun having it here in Atlanta. Maybe there will be the economic impact people are hoping for.
8: The first game is what, the 15th?
5: But right now, yeah, right now, I think so far the lead up to the World Cup has been a little bit of a letdown for a lot of people. But now what we've got is we've got the teams have gotten here and some of the fans have gotten here. And so I'm just loving this. All these different European people making their way around and saying, oh my goodness, I had no idea the Americans had food like this. Like, there's one guy who came through Atlanta, just in like the last day. He's chronicled, Waffle House at 1 a.m., Wendy's for lunch, Chili's for dinner, and then going somewhere to watch the NBA finals. And this was my personal favorite of the bunch. There's a woman who apparently is in Indianapolis area, and she says, and her name is Elsa, quote, "Why did no one tell me ranch sauce is like crack? Europe, we need ranch ASAP." Like, all these people are discovering American cuisine and finding out, you know, living life eating things like beans for breakfast and mushy peas is not the way to be, folks.
8: 1996 Olympics, I was a teacher making like $11 a year. So during the summer, I worked the 2 weeks of the Olympics at a parking lot across the street from like Greater Atlanta Christian. Right there, you know, GAC right there on the, before you get to 85. And I went to a Waffle House about halfway through the Olympics just to get a meal because I was hungry and, oh yeah, Waffle House. And one of the ladies there was telling me that a German couple had started eating every meal there. They discovered Waffle House like their third day in Atlanta and they had stopped all other eating plans and it was three meals a day at Waffle House for them. They had discovered Waffle House. So what you're talking about, yeah, it happens.
5: I got to be honest, because I've never been to Europe except for I was born in Germany because a military hospital was over here by, you know, like 6 months. So I've never spent a second of my life in Europe as someone who knows anything about anything at all. Do they have wings in Europe? Like, is that a thing?
8: Like, you're looking for the next rage you can open over there?
5: I'm just wondering, like, if they're going to get here and they're going to find out about, like, lemon pepper and
7: they have stuff. It's just not dressed up at all. It's just like the blandest of bland.
8: Their food's like their weather. It is.
5: I mean, look, there's some amazing food overseas, obviously, in certain countries like France and Italian food. It's legendary. But yeah, there's some places
8: where
5: it's
8: daily existence.
5: It's pretty bleak in some places. There's no doubt.
8: The daily existence of food and hell, you can eat at Checkers every day and it tastes pretty good. Salty and greasy and fatty, but still, it tastes good.
5: This is just the early wave, though. Like, these are the first people who got here. Yeah. Like, there's going to be people who are coming in waiting for the semifinals. I'm just waiting for over the next month and a half. I feel like some of the best content we get is going to be some dude from Denmark finding out what lemon pepper wings are or something like that. So, anyway, we'll have some fun along the way with that. We'll see how much fun people have with the actual games being in their various spots. I was just seeing today, for example, Kansas City FIFA booked this huge number of hotel rooms and then canceled 75% of them. So yeah, all the hotels that thought they had the bookings. Never mind.
8: At
5: sorry.
8: The last minute. And that's what another, we talked about this a couple of weeks ago with those ticket price changes up for the New Jersey games. Doing business with FIFA, it's like gangsters. I mean, it's signing a contract with Tony Soprano. You can tear it up. It doesn't matter. It's meaningless. And they're going to do what they want in almost every case, and that's what's happening.
5: Hey, Chuck, a Chernoff is driven by Jim Ellis Buick GMC Atlanta. 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Right. We're talking in the crossover, Chuck, about this Brendan Sorsby thing, and it has been fascinating in the last 24 hours to see where we finally got to the point where everybody simultaneously said, everybody, conferences that have nothing to do with Texas Tech, haven't played Texas Tech, weren't planning on playing Texas Tech, are still saying, ain't no way we're playing Texas Tech.
8: Tom Mars and the NCAA are on the same side, like pointing and going, yeah, I can't believe it. Like Tom Mars and the NCAA don't agree on about anything. They're equally shocked at this one.
5: And so we're still waiting to see what actions, you know, will there be conferences that, do something? Will there be possible other legal action? Just one example of, again, how we don't know where this is all going to go. Like, who all is going to try and get involved in this? Oklahoma's attorney general is a gentleman named Gentner Drummond. He says, quote, I'm outraged at a court's decision to unilaterally reinstate a star player for the Texas Tech football program and set a horrific precedent in a case involving serial betting on his own team. Rules exist for a reason. This player clearly violated reasonable standards instituted by the NCAA. Now, again, that's the Oklahoma Attorney General. Oklahoma State is supposed to host Brendan Sorsby and Texas Tech in November. Like, is there anything an Oklahoma attorney general could do to try and throw a wrench into that? I have no idea. But the fact that a guy like that clearly now is at least going to be thinking about it, Chuck. Again, there's so many people right now looking for ways to make Texas Tech pay. I got to believe at least some of them are going to hit home.
8: Do we see the rock star get arrested for indecency anymore because of what he sings on stage? Like, I don't think we're at a stage right now where even a quarterback who bet on his own team, he's not going to be like chain the gates and bar him from the stadium. They're not going to cuff him and stuff him if he shows up and takes one snap. Well, you broke the injunction or you broke the law. Didn't get your injunction for this. I don't think that's where we live right now.
5: Did he place a bet, though, on anything involving Oklahoma? Is there some kind of angle that you could try and pull a stunt?
8: Absolutely, there is.
5: You placed a bet across state lines on Oklahoma sports. Like, I wonder, and
8: it
5: again,
8: won't play out
5: that's
8: that way.
5: Just one of a bunch of different examples. But the biggest one is, does the Big 12 as a group just say, all right, we've had enough here? Because there's already a bunch of people in that conference who resent the heck out of what Tech has been doing with Cody Campbell anyway. Do they just get together and tell Brett Yormark, the commissioner, hey, man, we got to do something here. This is not acceptable. It's going to damage all of us. If they are allowed to keep playing this kid, we as a conference have to at least make an effort to act. And if they somehow can go to court and get a ruling against us, at least we did something. At least we didn't just sit back and shrug and go, what are you going to do?
8: I think that's what it is. I think it's a shrug. What are we supposed to do? Take one of our own conference members to court or bar them? Or we're going to take a step that the NCAA has been legally prevented from taking? I'm not saying it's not deserved. In fact, I think it would be a wonderful thing for the Big 12 to do. I don't think they're gonna.
5: For what it's worth, again, Lord knows I'm no attorney here, but some people who are arguing that, for example, under Big 12 bylaws, that the conference can sanction a member by supermajority of disinterested directors after notice and an opportunity to be heard, so that that could be treated as different than what they're doing with regards to the NCAA, that this would be a member conduct issue, that they're basically saying you're a rogue actor and you are embarrassing the conference. And so if
8: we get
5: a majority of us, if enough of us say this is not acceptable, can they threaten to kick them out of the conference?
8: Is that their supermajority, 75%?
5: I would assume it would be 75%, but supermajority. So again, there are at least some paths. Now, whether or not they've got the guts to take on
8: Cody
5: Campbell, that's the question. But there are options, and we will hear a lot more about this story as we go. But I just think it is amazing, given how many conflicting interests there are, how everybody, even programs, again, on paper, what does Georgia have to do with Texas Tech? Very rarely do those two conflict in any way. And immediately Georgia was like, that's it, man. Enough. That stands out.
8: It was an opportunity for an SEC team and a Big Ten team to make a declaration that probably won't have to be a lot of follow through on, but it gives you an opportunity to make your statement.
5: And so, again, we'll keep you updated as the afternoon rolls on and as this week and next couple of weeks roll on again. I think some people are going to try and do something. Will it be effective? Again, that's a different question.
8: I don't doubt that at all, that there's more to this. Like I said, Josh Brooks, the first thing I did this morning, I was like, is that really his account? I mean, it was so pointed and direct, and it was him.
5: For those who might not have seen it, Brooks sending out a tweet saying, quote, true integrity means holding your program accountable when things go wrong, not buying custom legislation or running to a local courtroom to bypass the rules.
8: So, bam.
5: I mean, that's very explicit and very blunt and very unusual for anybody who's a suit. When you hear those kind of comments, normally that's an angry coach on a podium, yep, not somebody wearing a coat and tie. Hey, coming up, today is a good day to check in with the latest Dirty Bird, who got a really big bag. That's coming up here on 6A The Fan, 93.7 FM.
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8: I can't wait. That's right. Coming up this Friday, Chuck and Chernoff returning to one of our homes away from home, Harris Cherokee in Cherokee, North Carolina. 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It's such a short trip. You can make the trip anytime you want. 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
13: Let me ask you a question today. 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Now, I'm not trying to challenge you, but maybe I can stretch you a little bit in a good direction. 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The Bible says that while we were still enemies of God, Christ died for us. To really be the loving person you ultimately want to be, you'll need Christ in your life to love and save you,

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12: Braves on the south side of Chicago as they begin a three-game set against the White Sox tonight. Sox had the worst record in the AL last year, but they've started out 34-31 this season, and they're just a game and a half out of first in the AL Central. Braves coming in a major league best 45-21, 9 games up on the Phillies. Grant Holmes is matched up with Brandon Eichert. 6:25 Ford leadoff show, 6:40 first pitch. There's hockey tonight, Stanley Cup Finals. Game 4 in Las Vegas. Golden Knights lead Carolina 2-1. We are your home of the Braves. 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

0: 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Falcons are doing their thing out on the field right now. Not officially the required minicamp, but getting out there doing some stuff. And today we got a chance to hear, Chuck, from a guy who has a better set of numbers coming to the bank account. Drake London probably in a pretty good mood with the media today, I would suspect.
1: If he's healthy, then he's a producer. And because of his game, he's a candidate to not maybe be as healthy as some other receivers. A very physical approach to it, but he is a baller. And he has yet to have consistent, good, high-quality quarterback play. And that guy has produced since day one. I love him as a Falcon.
0: And so let's let you hear from him now. And that was naturally a question that was going to be asked is, okay, yeah, you've gotten paid now, so what kind of pressure comes with that?
2: Obviously, there's going to be a weight. And then, two, the numbers are public and everybody can see what you're making and everybody has an opinion about that stuff. Obviously, there's a natural weight, but that's just what comes with this sport. Honestly, I'm blessed to have that weight on my back right now. I know that's a lot of money and I got to prove it still. And that's what my mindset is right now.
1: Dog. He's got that dog in him. Kyle Pitts standing right next to him every day for like 3 or 4 years. How the hell do you not go, oh, light bulb?
3: I just work here.
1: Go outwork everybody. Be a mean MF-er. High point the ball. Be aggressive. Like, how does that not rub off on you?
0: The thing that I think has been interesting about this is that around the league, I think there were a lot of people who are just kind of casual fans, even some media members who were kind of like, wow, really?
1: They you're going to pay that much? You're on? Right.
0: I don't think people appreciate fully what he does because the Falcons only get so much national shine. And I think because of what you talked about, not having had reliable high-level quarterback play for his career, and the Falcons obviously not having gotten to postseason where you have everybody watching and it's the biggest moments where you have a chance to make the kind of play that turns people's heads, I don't think that he is as valued around the league as a player as he probably should be.
1: He's unbelievable because, you know, wide receivers, if you're old enough, like Randy Moss, that dropped out of the sky. Like, rookie receivers, that doesn't happen in the NFL. Even all-time greats, it takes them a second to get up to speed in the NFL. Drake London showed up with Marcus Mariota and Des Ridder and is like, yeah, I'm good. Let's play.
0: But the biggest thing is what you talked about, Chuck, the physicality, not just in going for the ball. He will block. And how many receivers do we see that say, no, I am a receiver. Blocking is optional. I don't do that. And if I do it, I do it half-hearted at best. So you're not going to ask me to do it very often. He has always embraced that. But unless you watch the Falcons day in, day out, you're never going to appreciate
1: that. No. And here's the thing. I don't need 53 team captains. I don't want 53 guys beating felonies down in Miami in the offseason either. I don't want them, you know, having to employ attorneys to get around the felony charges. But I don't need 53 team captains. So that's the disclaimer. I think Drake's a team captain. Like, he's everything you want. If you also concern yourself with the person and the teammate, and I ain't heard boo from Drake off the field. He clocks in, does a hell of a shift, and then he clocks out. He's been a great draft pick.
0: And one more here from Drake London with the media earlier today. Just on, you know, look, obviously he could have chosen to play it out to free agency and either force him to tag him or get the chance to hit the open market. Why did he not pursue that?
2: I just think necessarily it's just the people that are in the building. And then two, it's the place that gave me an opportunity in the first place. And I'm forever indebted to Atlanta soil. And then I think it says a lot about a person staying for a long stint at a facility or at an organization. So I try to pride myself on that. And I think I got through the first step yesterday and hopefully just keep it going like that.
0: And so now we wait and see who's going to be throwing him the ball and what's it going to look like when they try to do that. I've talked about this before, Chuck. One of the knocks on Stefanski with Cleveland was the idea that for whatever reason, they couldn't develop receivers under Stefanski, and even guys that had been productive players elsewhere like a Jerry Jeudy did not seem to thrive there. Now, part of that is quarterback play, but even when they were getting steady quarterback play occasionally, there were moments, not many, but moments with guys like Flacco. That was a knock. So I don't think there's any scenario where Stefanski will diminish a Drake London. But will there be other guys that help, or will it just be he's got to be the cornerstone? They got to show here that they can bring some other players along at that receiver spot. And that's one of the next steps.
1: I was wrong about him. Not only him as a receiver, specifically Drake, but that type of receiver going to the NFL, because you all heard, everybody knew the same thing. Well, he's not so fast. in college, I say this, there's about once a week, there's some time for me to point this out. I love big receiver jump ball in college. I can have an offense based around that. I really can. In the NFL, I need burners. I need guys on the outside that, like, that's what the NFL's about. And when Drake was drafted, was Jameson Williams in that same draft? There was another receiver that was available. I was like, oh, damn, I wanted the fast guy. Drake's been unbelievable. And like I said, against the backdrop of he has not had a great quarterback situation, and he still showed up and just productive from day one, and he's not what normally succeeds in the NFL. You got to have octane, man, and that's just not what he does best.
0: It has now been 1,247 days since anyone around here thought it was a good idea to win a championship.
1: This has ruined a perfectly good day. I just washed my car.
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0: Indeed it is. Chuck and Churn off. Heath Klein in for Matt today. Matt did survive the colonoscopy, so he'll be back in the big chair here tomorrow, as far as we know. 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Tonight, of course, Braves back in action after getting the Monday off. This has been a weird stretch, Chuck, all these Mondays off for the Braves. At the beginning of the year, they were playing constantly, and now every Monday is like, okay, just take a break. Start
1: season, it was, 13 games in 13 days, I believe it was, and that's unusual to start the season, but those odd off days have been coming lately, and they're still red hot, though. I mean, send the White Sox, give them a flashback from the past couple of seasons the next few nights.
0: Yeah, the weird thing about the White Sox is that this year, I don't think anybody expected very much out of them, and they have quietly had, part of it is that they're in a league that's just terrible. I mean, there's no other way to put it. Right now, the MLB is so tilted to the National League that anybody who's even okay in the American League has a chance to be a playoff team. The fact that they're 34 and 31, though, I mean, I don't think even the most optimistic White Sox fan had any vision of this scenario happening.
1: And part of this, if you got the standings in front of you, Detroit's still in last, right? They were the pick to win the division by a lot of folks.
0: Yeah, tied with the Royals at this point.
1: Okay. Yeah, Detroit was, and they got a lot of really good young hitting, and they brought Framber in. They're going to tie him with Scooble. And then it just has not worked. So they're trying to get Scooble back maybe this weekend. I don't know. But that whole division, it has been literally turned upside down. I mean, Kansas City and Detroit would be the first two choices to win the thing coming out of spring training, and it's the exact opposite.
0: Now, you look at their pitching, and they've gotten a little bit better pitching maybe than people thought that they were going to, including a guy that you're going to see here tonight in Davis Martin, who has been a genuine ace-type guy for them. And what's funny is, under normal circumstances, you would be maybe tonight, if you're a Braves fan, saying, okay, we'll keep an eye on this guy because they might have to sell him off for parts at the deadline. But no, I mean, they have every reason in the world to keep him and believe that they are actually genuinely in this thing right now, whereas the Tigers and the Royals and the Angels, it really, the AL is so bad. The only teams you can say with confidence right now, Tigers, Royals, Angels, Red Sox. Everybody else might at least still be in it when it comes time to sell or not. Those are the only four right now you feel like confidently are going to be in sell-off mode, and the White Sox for once won't be, probably.
1: And the White Sox also part of their picture, because you're right, you went through other American League teams that may contend for a playoff spot, and you're like, yeah, these will not. There's only so many and good teams in the American League. You're right about that. Part of the White Sox picture is what's happening on the north side. The Cubs are a steaming pile, and they were one of the hottest teams in baseball for about 2 weeks, if you go back to May, and it's gone really bad for the Cubs. And so there's an opportunity for the White Sox to be relevant in Chicago, and that usually is not the case. I don't know. Do you know Chicago culture? Would a Cubs fan still be more likely to show up for a game at Wrigley than a White Sox fan?
0: Well, absolutely, because the White Sox do not have nearly as established a fan base as the Cubs to begin with. And then, look, having been to many, many games at both places, the White Sox, I think the White Sox Stadium is underrated in the sense that people think it's awful and it's better than they think it is. But what it is not is a place that you ever say, I just want to go and be out at the park and be there in the South Side. It's not that. It will never be that. There's very little in the area. There's a couple of bars, but compare that to Wrigleyville, which is obviously legendary for what it is as a place to go. If you go to the White Sox game, you get off the red line at 35th and Shields, you go in the park, you, when you're done, go back to the red line and you get out of there. You do not go wandering around to check in the scenery there in the greater area of 35th and Shields.
1: Yeah, they've been playing baseball there in the same city as the Cubs for like 130 years. They've never been higher than second in their own city.
0: And they're not
1: like,
0: going to be.
1: No matter, like, in years they've won the World Series, they were still second in their own city, no matter how bad the Cubs are. I don't understand it, but it's the truth. They should move. They should leave. Go Montreal, Nashville, Charlotte. They should go.
0: I mean, there's enough fan support that they're worth having there. I would say it's worth being around. But part of it also is, again, the organization has never been able to put together a consistent high-level winning team for a sustained period of time. But right now, you're right. They're a half game ahead of the Cubs. If it was just the Chicago standings, the White Sox are a half game ahead of the Cubs, and that is never, ever, ever supposed to be how it looked like this year. So again, you're getting a team that's playing with some confidence. And that the Braves have had trouble. 2 years ago, they lost 2 of 3 against the White Sox in a year where the White Sox were on their way to breaking the losing record. So this is a place that has given the Braves some trouble. Although this year, again, what has been so impressive about the Braves is that unlike teams that get really hot and just have a good 2 week streak, the Braves have never been a streaking team this year. It's just been the consistency of cranking out 2 out of 3, 3 out of 4. Over and over and over, and it just keeps piling up with the wins. Obviously, just got a sweep. If they could get one in Chicago, that's amazing. But you'd feel like, hey, you get 2 or 3, just keep it moving. It's working for you.
1: Yeah, the White Sox are getting the wins so far through the first 2.5 months of the season. And that's all that matters to them. They're not a great team, but that also doesn't matter necessarily in Major League Baseball. Everybody knows how it is. You can be the crummy Angels and sweep the Yankees. Like, it just happens in baseball. And so with young pitching that is actually kind of coming through, and the fact that a lot of the sticks they've acquired and then signed from overseas, a lot of stuff is working for them.
0: Yeah, Muneka Murakami, the Japanese slugger, is out for them right now. Oh. So the Braves will not see a guy. He kind of is the face of this resurgence this year. They got him on a 2-year deal for basically about the same kind of money that the Braves, for example, would be paying a guy in Jurickson Profar if he was actually, you know, playing for the Braves. And I just want to talk about this for a second, Chuck. Isn't it kind of wild that here we are, and when was the last time you even thought about Jurickson Profar? Like last year, it was one of the things we would have been saying, well, you know, they lost the guy who was their main offseason acquisition. They lost him 4 games into the season. We have no idea what he'll give him when he comes back. We have no idea. Was he entirely a chemical fraud? Was there any meaningful progress in that year that made the Braves want to sign him in the first place? This year, he misses the entire season, and this team has been so good. Literally, when was the last time you even thought about the fact Jurickson Profar isn't on this team other than, oh yeah, the money's going to be available because of him? That's it. That's the only time it even comes up.
1: Because of the wins and losses, I haven't. And I think that's the case with most people. And it's not even just because of the offense, I haven't. Because who has been consistent for most of the year offensively? I don't know, Matt Olson with the power and Michael Harris when he's played, and you know, even pinch hit, he's 4 for 6. Austin Riley hadn't been consistent. Drake has been consistent, but he's out. Ozzie has had a little bit of a noticeable comeback. Shortstop, whoever's played there, it's been up. And so it's not even that the offense has been so good. We haven't. No, the wins and losses. That's why we haven't noticed it.
0: Well, but there's also Dominic Smith is why you haven't noticed. Last year, when he did finally show up and play, Profar hit .245, .787 OPS, 11 homers, 35 RBIs. That was in 80 games last season. Dominic Smith so far, .302, .817 OPS, 6 homers already, and 28 RBIs in 53 games. So a guy who literally felt that it was so important that he had to stay with the Braves even during a family funeral situation because he felt, I can't be away from this team just to try and make it across the finish line and be on this roster. He sure looks like he's going to give you better production at the 80-game mark than you got out of the guy you paid $14 million a season to last year.
1: Don Smith's had a pretty good career, and he's been in the bigs now for, I don't know, what, 8 years or so. He's never had a 53-game stretch like this. It's been unbelievable, and it's been pop, and he's made plays on the bases, and it's been interesting to watch sometimes, but he's made plays on the bases, and everybody loves him. He and Dubon have been great additions, and that's not an overstatement. Great additions, both of them.
0: Yeah, it's just been remarkable what the Braves have been getting out of their bench with some guys that, again, were really not thought much about at all when you added them into the mix. One guy that you would love to get back into the mix as soon as possible, but because of the way you're playing, you don't have the pressure to do it, is Drake Baldwin. And yesterday, Buster Olney was on with Nick and Chris and talked about what he's hearing on Baldwin's possible return.
2: From what I understand, I think a target game would be June 30th when they play the Cardinals. You know, they've got a West Coast swing, San Diego and San Francisco, just before that. But he's still going through progressions. He's still, you know, he's still healing. They do feel like he's making good progress. And I think where the Braves sit today on his 110-win pace, you can absolutely slow play this with Drake Ball. You want to make sure that he's right when he comes back. So take your time.
0: There's no doubt. That's exactly what you have built for yourself with this first 2 months of the season, Chuck. You have the luxury of, for anybody, you can give more time for guys to find their groove. If you're talking about a guy like Ha-Seong Kim, you can be more patient.
1: Austin Riley.
0: You can be more patient with an Austin Riley, and you could certainly, with anybody who's injured, say, hey, take the extra week, take the extra 2 weeks, whatever it takes, just make sure you feel right, make sure your swing feels right, that everything is right, because you don't have to operate out of desperation. Whereas, just as one example, today, the Mets, Kodai Senga scratched from his rehab start with Binghamton, ulnar nerve irritation in his right arm. So, like, that's a guy they're hoping maybe they could get him back. If nothing else, maybe he's a tradable asset or something.
1: He's a huge part for them, was supposed to be. Yeah.
0: Yeah. They have no idea. Like, it's back to the drawing board. Okay. You don't have to operate in that world.
1: Yeah. The Braves have the best record in baseball. That's just a statistical thing. Here's what I wish, though. Greedy. I don't know. I just wish that Sean Murphy, for instance, I was able to be patient with Sean Murphy right now. I wish he would be able to, like, he was the catcher that I could be patient with, not Sandy Leon or Austin Wins or Chadwick Trump previously, Jonah Heim. I wish that Sean Murphy was here, because I need to find out something about him, and it may be I need to find out if I can showcase him for somebody else who may trade me anything for him.
0: I would think if you can get
1: plus he may produce.
0: Yeah, I would think if you get any kind of deal for Murphy that you'd want to take, it would either be off season or it would have to be someone with total desperation and an absolute giveaway by you just to get the contract off the
1: books. And the fact that he's on the 60-day now, that's what I'm saying. Like, I wish that Sean Murphy were here and that I could be, quote, patient with him at catcher. But beyond that, I don't have a lot of complaints about.
0: No, and look, the reality of it is, too, that you have maybe a benefit coming down the line that neither of your catchers, because they will have gotten this unusual amount of time off, it will keep their legs fresher. I mean, if nothing else, Murphy should have much fresher legs in the second half. Even the best year he had with the Braves, he obviously tailed off in the second half. The legs aren't the problem right now. There are other things that are concerns, but the legs will not be nearly as much. So again, Braves tonight against the White Sox. You'll obviously hear it right here on 680 The Fan and 93.7 FM. We have a series in the NBA Finals after all. Last night, I think so many people after the Spurs lost two games at home kind of went, here we go. Knicks are going to probably sweep this thing. Last night, Spurs get the win 115-111. Interesting the way it played out, because it went by the pattern we'd seen. Big lead early for San Antonio. Knicks catch up to them, 42 points in the second quarter. And so it's like, okay, here we go. Knicks are going to pull away. And instead, in the second half, they shot like 25% worse from the field than they did in the first half. And it looks like Wemby has figured out maybe a little more how he needs to play, whether he was just physically or mentally kind of gassed at the start of this thing, whether it was just that he's seen this team and what they're doing a couple more times. Last night, they played more physical at times, probably should have gotten called for some stuff that they didn't. Mike Brown certainly went on and on about that after the game. But Chuck, it's a reminder, the Spurs, if Wemby just knocks down a shot, the Spurs win game two. Now the Spurs have won game three. Obviously, because the Knicks lead 2-1 and still have the next game at home, they're remaining the favorite in this series, but people who thought, oh, this thing's done, this thing's nowhere close to done.
1: No, and this is fun to watch, though. The Knicks hadn't lost in 43 days. I know it's playoffs and it's extended calendar and all that, but this has been fun to watch with the Knicks. And then last night, you're right. Each team had an answer, but the problem is that San Antonio punched first. And what I'm talking about is the game began, and Wemby's like, I'm going to own down low. And whether it's Carl Anthony Towns or when they would take Mitchell Robinson out, it was wide open. But they started against the Knicks and were like, yeah, we're going down low and we're going to be physical and we're going to get a lead. So New York answered them. But then, as you said, in the third quarter, actually the entire second half, San Antonio had their answer as well. Clamped down defense. It was unbelievable stuff. And Wemby was as good as you could be. He absolutely, I mean, almost have a triple-double in that situation on the road. It was an unbelievable performance by the guy.
0: And you hit the key guy. Carl Anthony Towns was a guy who had a reputation, and an earned reputation, frankly, for not always showing up in big moments, for maybe not being somebody who mentally had what it took. He had largely shed that reputation by what he's been doing in this postseason. Maybe it took longer than most for the light to turn on, but maybe it had. He got quiet in this game, comparatively speaking. Like, people after two games were saying, if MVP is voted on today, it's Karl-Anthony Towns. last night, 11 points, no threes. He wasn't bad, but he wasn't what he has been. And I think for the Knicks to win the next game, they've got to get that number up. He only got 10 shots. Brunson got 25. They got to get that a little more balanced. Brunson, obviously, you want shooting the ball, but I don't think you want the balance between those two guys to be 10 and 25.
1: Yeah, and down the stretch in game two, maybe San Antonio got the offense worked out, we're thinking now. But Wemby, I don't think it's a fault. If he were a little wide-eyed or, I'm not going to say shaky-kneed, but hell, it's the finals, and he's a kid, and he's the guy. If he doesn't play really well, San Antonio can't win. Okay, so he kind of looked around for a couple of seconds. If he's found himself, damn. Because, again, last night was a historical sort of thing.
0: The 3 p.m. hour is presented by This Stuff Matters. Tom Gray is their voice and leader, and he's the pastor of Mars Hill Church and former SEC football player from Vanderbilt. Follow and find his messages at thisstuffmatters.net.
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1: America 250, we're making this one easy. Give us an American who weighs at least 250 pounds.
0: That's it?
1: That's it.
0: Just literally
1: America
0: name
1: 250.
0: Somebody? Not even like, there's no qualifiers on it? Like
1: an American who weighs at least 250. They can be fat. They can be in great shape. It could be Lou Ferrigno as the Hulk.
0: Can we at least put some qualifiers on it? Because I don't know that we need
1: Twitter feed.
0: Well, but yeah, the Twitter feeds would be like my brother-in-law. Like we probably should put like a famous American or something, or a well-loved American, as opposed to
1: if we say
0: a receptionist. Woof, she's got the feed bag on.
1: I wouldn't know if he or she is actually American. If you tell me, is Lou Ferrigno American?
5: Down the hall.
1: If Lou Ferrigno is really American, I could say that probably.
5: Yeah, Bart!
1: Is he passed?
0: I believe he's still with us.
1: Okay. And if he's still 250, that would be something.
6: I didn't know he's with that. I didn't know that.
0: We'll have to check up on that.
1: I'm going to Refrigerator Perry. He's American. He's 250.
0: All right. Well, I will go ahead and say Shaq, because I am confident Shaq is 250.
1: He's American. He's 250.
0: Last night, I could have said Charles, but I'm not sure Charles is 250.
1: Oh, no.
0: Charles is trimmed down.
1: He is. That's a whole different thing.
0: So I'll go with Shaq, because Shaq made things fun again last night. All right, let's go to Cullen. Cullen, who's your favorite American over 250 pounds?
7: I had some other ones, but you sparked some inspiration with the uncle. I'm going to go with my Uncle Bubba.
0: Uncle Bubba's over 250.
1: Does he wear overalls?
7: Occasionally.
1: Okay, yeah. With a shirt on underneath or bare?
7: He'd be a bear guy, yeah.
1: Yeah, okay. That's what, yeah, okay.
0: Brian Gephardt, somebody over 250 you're digging.
8: Lou Ferrigno, both American and alive, so that's good.
1: Fantastic.
8: Fat Joe for me, and it was probably about a year or two ago, because I think he's under 250 now. He was over 400 at one point, but he's under 250.
1: Well, that's how you get to be Fat
0: Joe.
8: Yeah, now he's Skinny Jay.
0: It would be kind of ironic if somebody who was like 185 just called himself Fat Joe.
1: Reasonably Fit Joe?
0: Maybe.
1: That doesn't
0: mess with people's heads a little bit. All right, well, there you go. That's the one we want. Somebody over 250 pounds, best guess, since, you know, you don't get to put them on the scale yourself. But an American over 250, Chuck would like from you on the Harris Cherokee Casino Twitter feed. Coming up, expectations for one Falconer flying high. How high does Stefanski think he can go? Find out next.
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27: 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Braves start a series in Chicago against the White Sox this evening. After losing 102 games last year, the Sox are 34-31 this year. Braves, a major league best, 45-21. Grant Holmes matched up with Brandon Eichert, 6-25. Ford leadoff show comes your way, 7:40 first pitch. There's hockey tonight as the Stanley Cup Finals resume with Game 4, Vegas hosting Carolina up 2-1. The NBA Finals continue tomorrow night in New York. Knicks lead is 2-1 after the Spurs beat them last night. 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
0: Chuck and Chernoff hanging out on a Tuesday. Heath Klein in for Matt today, hanging with the King. 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Coming up, a college football expert did an interview with a Georgia insider. We'll bring you the smooth sounds of that interview coming up in just a couple of minutes. But first, we have some other sound, and that would be a little bit of a chance to hear from Kevin Stefanski with some thoughts on one guy in particular that might be a really important piece, especially given what we don't know right now about James Pierce, and that's Jalen Walker. What Stefanski had to say about him.
28: Jalen's got a great combination of power and athleticism and speed, and certainly somebody that you can play on and off the ball, has the ability to set edges in a run system, has the ability to run sideline to sideline, and then has the ability to pass rush. We all know that versatility piece, having a defender that can both rush the passer, can stop the run, and can drop into coverage, I think is the versatility would probably be the main piece.
0: And that's where, Chuck, the fact that you do return a guy in Ulbrich who has had a year to evaluate him in his scheme, where did he fit the best, and how can you maximize the things you are most confident he can do. Now, as noted, we don't know how much time Pierce will miss, assuming he is going to miss time from the NFL. And so that may also affect how you decide to use him. But I am curious to see, especially if he can stay completely healthy in year two, where a guy like Ulbrich really does think when he's got his full complement of players, he'll do his best work.
1: You know who Tristan Wirfs is?
0: I've heard the name.
1: Kelvin Banks?
0: I believe so.
1: Yeah, they're like 6'6", 320 something.
0: Large humans. They would qualify for your worst idea today.
1: Yes, thank you. Americans over 250. I'm just going to, one thing, because if Jalen Walker can set the edge against the run, and Stefanski knows more, but if he can do that, all right, I'm all the way in. He's not the biggest kid. Do you remember the 6'2 was kind of a thing for that, like his height was sort of pointed out? Now, here's what I think about Jalen Walker. He could be a monster in the NFL. So much smarts and speed and toughness and willingness. He's not, you know, put off by the physical part of the game at all. He's a leader. Everybody who is around Jalen, I want to walk down his side of the street, whistle his tune, like all of this. He ain't the biggest guy in the world. So if somebody like Tristan Wirfs gets his mitts on him, I think he's blocked. Other than that, and you can't be one-dimensional because the coaching's too good and they'll find you and we know all that other stuff. Last year, remember, they said they wanted to sort of segment what they were going to do with Jalen Walker. They didn't want to have him do everything at first. Well, this is going to be year two, so you kind of need to see the whole array here. And if that includes setting the edge on the run, God bless him.
0: Yeah, and that's always the concern when you draft a guy, that the versatility is a strength. That sounds awesome, but then the problem sometimes is you find a guy, different position, but Isaiah Simmons was this kind of guy that coming out of Clemson, people said, oh, he's a top 10 pick, so versatile, what an athlete.
1: 6'5 safety.
0: And is he a linebacker? Is he a safety? He could be both, and it turned out he really wasn't ever either one. He's never come remotely close to living up to what his expectations were, was like the 7th pick in the draft. Now, again, this is different. This is D-end and linebacker as opposed to linebacker and DB. But you do, to get the full value out of this player, you've got to figure out what is the best way to use him.
1: I'm picking nits here a little bit. But again, he's first-round draft pick, went before James Pierce, and he's a guy that, you know, he'll be available this year. So you're supposed to have big plans for him. And so that's all I could say, is that the pre-draft combo about, is he big enough to play really up on the line of scrimmage? That's still true. But if it is... And he's not talking about him taking on Kelvin Banks. I know that, but it's just an example of what happens in the NFL. As I said, the coaching is too damn good. They're going to find you if you're going to be sort of an advantage for them to hammer.
0: And
1: that's
0: also
1: my only question.
0: Yeah, it's also where you wonder about a guy like Harold Perkins. Again, there's a reason.
1: Yeah.
0: There's a reason he was a 6th-round pick, even though everybody saw what they saw from him on the college level, especially his freshman year. There's the thought, well, yeah, but at his size, can he do it? And maybe he can, but he's going to have to prove it. And that's why he was a 6th-round pick.
1: Yeah.
0: Hey, the 25th annual Georgia's Own Credit Union Buck and Kincaid Classic, presented by Georgia Power, benefiting Children's Health Care of Atlanta, is June 25th to 26th at Lanier Islands Legacy Golf Course. 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
1: Always plenty going on in Athens. If we're going to talk UGA, let's talk to someone who really knows. From Dogs 247, we welcome Jordan Hill. Jordan, how are you?
5: Doing great. Appreciate you having me back on, Chuck, and no shortage of stuff for us to get into, that's for sure.
1: No, and Kirby's been very public about a lot of different chases of the 2027 quarterback, and he has a commitment now from Colton Nussmeier, Garrett's younger brother, son of Doug. Tell us how all this unfolded, and tell Georgia fans what they may have in a quarterback prospect.
5: Interesting pursuit of a quarterback in the 2027 class. You know, there were a few other guys that Georgia had been looking at over the last few months. I'd say most notably Peter Bork, who ultimately committed to Virginia Tech. And I think after that happened, the focus kind of turned to Colton Nussmeier, quarterback out of Texas. You mentioned, you know, his dad's the Saints offensive coordinator. His brother just got done playing at LSU. 6'4", 200 pounds, a guy that I think Georgia always had their eye on, you know, the familiarity with Doug and that family, and understanding the potential of him, 6'4", 200 pounds. And this is a recruitment that I think Georgia was very wise to kind of turn the heat up on. I know UCLA was very interested. I know he was actually getting ready to visit Arkansas this past weekend. I think Georgia said, let's go ahead and take care of this and go ahead and get this thing done. So I'm waiting really to dive into his film, but reading what some of our experts over at 24/7 have written, prototypical pocket passer, does a very good job taking care of the football. I wouldn't say he's a dual threat, but he can evade pressure when he gets the opportunity. So he's a guy, I'm sure that there are Georgia fans who are a little disappointed because, like I mentioned, there was Peter Bork, who's one of the top recruited quarterbacks. And there's been a few times these past few cycles where Georgia has missed out on, quote-unquote, their top option. But I think Colt Nussmeier, just on what I know and what I've seen so far, it's a pretty darn good consolation prize. And I think it puts Georgia in a good position when you consider the quarterback room looking forward, going forward into the 2027 season.
1: Talk about the first 2 weekends of having folks on campus. I know that for some schools, they're like, yeah, no, it ain't about 27 at all for certain weekends, or it's all about linemen or whatever. Tell me about offensive and defensive linemen so far these first 2 weeks. Anybody that there's been movement on?
5: Yeah, I mean, I think the biggest thing was this past weekend. The weekend before, it seemed like Georgia had some guys on campus, and a lot of it was kind of maintaining those relationships, you know, with some of the committed guys, making sure that they felt comfortable. But not the weekend we just had, but the weekend before that, very productive for Georgia, getting a wide receiver, getting a linebacker, you know, wind up with 4 commits in total during that weekend, and probably the biggest, both physically and literally, in DJ Dotson, whose dad, DeMar Dotson, played in the NFL, getting him 6'7", 330 pounds. I think they feel a lot better about their offensive line room coming out of that past weekend, being able to nail him down. And then, you know, coming off the weekend, they just had very interested to see what they're able to do on the defensive line. You know, looking at Carlos May, a guy they brought in, I'll shout out Benjamin Wolk, my coworker at Dogs 24/7, had a story this morning. He's a kid out of Alabama, and it seems like he was very, very impressed with what he got to see. And, you know, this is what these weekends are all about. You get guys in who, you know, maybe Georgia's not their top option, but they're certainly considering Georgia. You bring them in, you show them around, you show them what it would mean to come to Georgia. And I feel like, you know, again, 2 weekends ago, very productive weekend. They wind up with 4 new commits. I think they're trending in the right direction with a few of these guys. And Chuck, I will say the biggest thing to me coming out of this weekend is actually a guy that visited somewhere else. One of Georgia's offensive line commits, Kelsey Adams. I think he's seen at this point as one of their top commits and a guy they felt really good about at offensive tackle. Just visited LSU. Seems like things are trending LSU's way. A lot of pressure, I think, right now on Phil Rauscher, the offensive line coach. Whether or not they keep Kelsey, they're going to need to add more pieces. And if they lose Kelsey, that puts a lot of pressure on the first-year offensive line coach.
1: Talking to a man who knows, that's Jordan Hill, Dogs 247. And as he said, you can also stay woke there, get Benjamin woke as well. Here's what I think whenever I see a 4-star, anybody, hey, I'm going to visit LSU and I'm interested. Bag on the table. And I think about like Jackson Cantwell. I think about some other cases where it's been bag on the table and Georgia doesn't get to commit. Is that oversimplifying it? Because I know that there are some times where it's just a kid going, hey, I'm offered 800 grand here. This other place is offering me 2 million. Well, how does that figure into something like maybe this case?
5: I think you have to just pay attention and sort of know the kid and know, you know, the relationship that they have with Georgia. And saying that, you know, I'll point to some of the freshmen that Georgia has this year. Just last week, I did a story on Craig Dandridge, one of the receivers Georgia signed. And to do that story, I got to talk to some of his high school coaches. And I was kind of struck by the high school coaches saying, you know, you can go somewhere like Georgia and look, maybe your NIL opportunity as a freshman isn't as big as if you go somewhere else, but you buy into that development, you buy into what it can mean for you long-term, looking past your college career. And I think that it gets oversimplified sometimes, Chuck. I think especially Georgia fans, and I understand the frustration, you know, we're cheap. You know, Georgia's not going to pay anybody. That's not true. Now, they're not going to shell out a whole lot of money for a true freshman. You know, I think Kirby very much puts more stock in retention and keeping those older guys and paying them the money that, you know, they feel like they've earned. But Georgia, I do think, leans a lot more when it comes to high school recruiting at saying, hey, look at these last five draft classes. Look at the guys who have come through this program. If you come to Georgia as a freshman, we're going to take care of you. You know, you're not going to be playing just for the love of the game if you come to Athens. But we want you to make those bigger paychecks down the road. And again, that's not only going to the NFL, but it's, you know, when Georgia has those conversations after a season, you know, hey, we want to make sure you're taken care of. We want you to stay at Georgia. I think you saw that this past offseason. I think there truly were guys like a Raylan Wilson. If they decided, look, I want to go make some more money elsewhere, they could have portaled and gone anywhere they wanted. I think Georgia made a concerted effort this offseason in retention and bringing back some of those key guys. And I think it really ties in with their high school recruiting. They're going to take care of guys, but I think it's very few and far between that they're just going to say, what's the number? And we're going to pay that number. And I think, you know, if that happens with Kelsey Adams, I mean, I think that Georgia knows what it's got for these next few classes. And I don't think that they're going to step out of how they've kind of gone about their business on the recruiting side the last few years.
1: Jordan, I appreciate you coming on today, man. It's always good to talk to you.
5: Absolutely. I appreciate it, Chuck.
0: All right. Coming up, we go from some college football conversation into some college football conversation. 99 problems coming up.
1: The likeliest candidate in college football to win a conference title the least likely way.
0: What does that mean? We will find out straight ahead right here on 6A The Fan, 93.7 FM.
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4: Braves and White Sox tonight as they start a three-game set in Chicago. The Sox are 34-31 this season after losing 102 games last year. Braves are 45-21. That's the best in the bigs. Granholms matched up with Brandon Eichert, 625 for leadoff show, 740 first pitch. There's hockey tonight in Vegas. The Stanley Cup Finals resume with Game 4. Vegas is up on Carolina 2-1. NBA Finals will be back in action tomorrow in New York with the Knicks up 2-1 on the Spurs. This is your home of the Braves, 680 The Fan. Wrong.
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4: 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Heath Klein in for Matt. It is Chuck and Chernoff today. And 3 p.m. hour is presented by This Stuff Matters. Tom Gray is their voice and leader, and he's the pastor of Mars Hill Church and a former SEC football player from Vanderbilt. Follow and find his messages at thisstuffmatters.net. 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
9: Said the most likely team to win a conference title in the least likely way. That's based strictly on receivers. Clemson may have the best bunch in the ACC. I have watched Miami, and I know who's coming back. Clemson may have the best bunch of receivers in the conference, and it's plural. It's a bunch of them. When you talk about what's going to happen for Clemson on offense next year, the defense, I think, will be better. Okay, they still have some absolute NFL stars that dot that. There's not a lot of dotting on the offense. I think it's at wide receiver, honestly, with Wesco and TJ Moore, the two stud receivers. The reason I say that that would be the route to a conference title, both of those guys are NFL guys. And when you talk about a guy like Tyler Brown, who has his role, they've got a freshman there, the kid, out of Virginia, sprinter, unbelievable speed that they're going to add to the mix as well. What they don't have is a definite answer at quarterback, whether it's Vezina or Tate Reynolds, the other freshman. What they don't have is, at least to this point, an established answer at running back. They didn't have that last year, and it turned out to be Adam Randall, but he was good. He wasn't special. Gideon Davidson was supposed to be special. That hadn't happened yet. On the offensive line, all of that talent that they had, well, it's gone, and they weren't that good running the football or protecting the quarterback with those guys there. So they brought in a little talent out of a lot of other spots, did not bring in a single receiver through the transfer portal. They like the talent that they have on hand. Like I said, led by a couple of legit, TJ Moore and Bryant Wesco Jr. are legit NFL guys, like first day, second day guys, maybe. And then Cole Turner, Burr, Juju Preston, there's a lot of names there. They're going to have an opportunity to step up as well. And with Chad Morris calling the plays again, remember that he likes tight ends. So it's going to be a different look for them, I believe, as far as what it was, but it's going to be kind of a back end time look as far as Chad Morris and what he wants to get done on offense. But if they are able to somehow rally and turn this into a conference title, it would be because of receivers. And that's not how many teams do it.

0: It's not supposed to sound painful. It's not supposed to sound like it hurts to sing.
1: 86. That's a tough act to follow, but let's just quickly touch on this. Chuck, last night, first time that we got baseball played. We've had baseball played in Vegas before in spring, but this was the first time that the A's played a game in Las Vegas as the supposed future home team of Las Vegas. They played at the AAA Park where the Aviators play last night. It was them hosting the Brewers. The over-under on that game was 11.5 going in. Each team individually beat the over-under. Your final last night was Brewers 15, A's 14. The A's homered 7 times. The Brewers homered 4 times. I don't know that it's always going to look quite like this, but last night felt like arena baseball. This was ridiculous.
0: Remember Alex Anthopoulos when he acquired Dr. Jerry Blevins? He was pitching for Las Vegas at the time, and I was like, wait a minute, you just acquired a guy who's in the minors, and he's got an ERA at like 5? He's like, anybody pitching for Vegas, take a run off their ERA. He said, I promise, it doesn't matter what you do there, like, you've got this floor of an ERA that everybody's going to have. He says, they're just not a whole number off of it, a full point off of it.
1: Now, this park is open air. The park that they're supposedly going to build is going to have not a pure roof on it, but like an overhang, so it won't be maybe quite as hot. I don't know if that'll affect how the ball carries, but it's still going to be really hot because it's Las Vegas in the summertime.
0: That would make sense.
1: So again, it might be a little cooler, but if the idea is that the heat is part of why the ball just goes. But yeah, it's safe to say that if you play Vegas in the summer, the initial returns would indicate it could be a good day to have a guy in the starting lineup for your rotisserie team, and maybe not if he's a pitcher.
0: I don't like going past the fountains in Vegas during August or July or
2: you're
0: so.
2: You're no fun.
0: It's not a comfortable thing to be outside, even if you're standing next to a big body of water in Vegas, much less sitting at a baseball game.
1: See, the thing to me is I actually don't think it's as bad there as it is in the South when it comes to, because they don't have the humidity. So it's still really, really warm.
0: You're right. I was sitting at the pool at Mandalay Bay one time. I literally looked down. I could feel my skin baking. It was like 108 degrees, but I was dry as a bone.
1: Yeah, just for walking around. No, I would not encourage you to give yourself the full ant under the magnifying glass treatment. That would be a bad idea. But just in terms of walking around, yeah, it's blisteringly hot, but it's not as nasty as a 90 degree day here feels, at least in my experience.
0: Oh, I disagree with that. Like, maybe I'm just used to this.
1: I go out there every August, so I can just say I've never been like, man, this feels perfect, but it has felt definitely nicer than what I have left behind. The trouble is if it's windy. Because if it's windy
0: at night,
1: in Vegas,
0: it gets a lot of windy, yeah.
1: Then it feels like you're standing in front of a hairdryer. But if it's not doing that, if it's not windy, I will take Vegas heat over southern heat with humidity at that time of year.
0: And if you have a roof on it, you don't have to worry about it. Is it a SoFi thing, like where they're leaving one wall open?
1: Basically, yeah. It's a canopy, but it won't be an indoor building.
0: Boo!
1: Well, again, we'll see if this thing, they have built some of it. There's still people who keep pointing out they don't have the financing to finish it.
0: Yeah, and the teachers union suing them. And,
1: yeah,
0: you know.
1: So we'll see if that winds up for real happening. But the official answer is in 2028, that happens and it's real. But until then, if the A's are playing at home, quote unquote, in the AAA park in Vegas, look out because the ball might be flying over the fence a bunch. Hey, we've had a huge development regarding the future of Kyle Pitts, and Chuck, well, he covers it in just two words coming up right here on 6A The Fan, 93.7 FM.
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18: 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Thanks so much for tuning in to Chuck and Chernoff. We appreciate the support. 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
19: Hello.
1: Chuck and Chernoff hanging out on a Tuesday. Heath in for Matt today. We're happy to report Matt will be back tomorrow. Matt survived the colonoscopy all in one piece. We heard from him a couple of hours ago.
0: He's healthy, but
1: he's possibly going to have autographed glossies of his colon to offer at the next time you guys are out on location. So
0: the doctor said, according to Matt, he had the best looking colon that the doctor had ever seen.
1: You know,
0: I don't know what the measuring sticks are.
1: I'm just going to trust him on that. But regardless, again, Matt in victory dance mode, maybe not so much dancing, I guess, right at the moment with the anesthesia still possibly floating around, but in victory mode, and he'll be back in the big chair tomorrow. 4 o'clock hour is brought to you by Entry Point Doors and Windows. 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All right, so Chuck, you've got a particular thing. When you're looking at Kyle Pitts, you're looking at the future. Is he going to get paid? You've got a particular guy in mind that you think says the future.
0: Yeah, that'd be Christian Watson. This is a huge development, I believe, regarding the future of Kyle Pitts. And we were talking about, Matt and I, earlier in the offseason, how, especially heading into the draft, hey, Kyle Pitts, you know, you've activated that year. You get him for 1 year at 15. You tagged him, or, you know, the fifth year, essentially, that's what it is. And so you get him 1 year for the $15 or $16 million, but he could be traded. And here are the available assets for someone like Kyle Pitts, what you would, you know, maybe be able to get draft picks wise. I started thinking, no, it's more likely that they actually extend him and Kyle does not leave Atlanta after this year. And when I saw the announcement of Christian Watson, who is not a tight end, but he's a big receiver. And so the two words that I want to use here, they're not Christian Watson. The two words are pass catcher. Now, this guy's like 6'4", 210 pounds. Kyle's 6'6", like 245. And, you know, we all know what he does. But Christian Watson's a pass catcher, and he hadn't even done that a whole lot. He's got 133 catches after his first four seasons. He just got a four-year deal from the Packers for up to $110 million. It looks realistically like 4 and 92. That means that a pass catcher who has missed a lot of time because of injuries and hasn't produced anywhere near what Kyle Pitts has, that guy, 35 catches for 611 yards last year. There's more to measure. I understand. Kyle Pitts had 88 catches last year. So Christian Watson, wide receiver, okay. Christian Watson, pass catcher, just got $23 million a year for 4 years, and that's the low end. Heath, you saw the numbers. It could actually be up to $27.5 million per year.
1: Yeah, absolutely. And
0: Kyle Pitts at $18 million a year for 4 years?
1: This is a case where you have a couple of things to keep in mind. And look, one of them is historically Green Bay prefers to try and keep their own guys rather than go into the market. It's a little harder maybe to get guys to choose Green Bay if they've got competing options. So they seem to have had, even through different general managers being in charge, a preference to keeping their guys. And we don't know, for example, does Love say, hey, Watson's a guy I've got a good rapport with. It's continuing to brew. So
0: that's a hell of a rapport, 23 per.
1: If your QB is saying, I prioritize keeping this guy, like we're right on the brink of a big breakthrough, maybe that's one of the things you also do to hold on to him. But having said that, on just raw production to this point, this is clearly a projection. This is not a, we are rewarding you for what you've done. This is clearly more of a, we are betting on the idea, one, you can stay healthy, and two, that we have sanded off the rough edges you had coming out of an FCS program to the point that now you are going to make us look good on this contract. Because you're right, on just what he's done to this point, it's hard to explain this one.
0: Yeah, it's 40, and like I said, there are more things to measure, and the guy's a blazer, and his per-catch average is really impressive, but 41 catches, 600 yards, 28 catches, 400 yards, 29 catches, 600 yards, 35 catches, 600 yards. That's basically been Christian Watson his first 4 years. That's a hell of a lot of projection, $92 million up to $110. And I look at Kyle Pitts, and I'm like, he is far from perfect, and a lot of it looks like a choice. It really looks like something Kyle could decide to change. $23 million for Christian Watson, up to $27.5 million. Nah, I think we'll get Kyle Pitts at about $18 million.
1: there's two things that we have to acknowledge here. One is that Stefanski seems to really enjoy throwing the ball to the tight end.
0: Yeah,
1: based on the body of work we have to this point, that seems to be something he enjoys doing. So that would make you think that Pitts could have the kind of year this year that makes you want to keep him, but that also makes other people want to give him a lot of money and say, okay, he just wasn't used correctly. And then there's the other part, which is, of course, the quarterback question. After this year, do you say Michael Penix is our answer, and so we are able to still have him on the rookie deal for another year, possibly 2 years with the fifth year option, so we can afford to spend a little more exorbitantly at a skill position spot? Or do you have Tua have a successful year, stay healthy, look good running this system, and then you have to decide, are we going to pay Tua a meaningful contract to keep him? You're getting him on the 1 year trial sample this year. Are you going to pay him? Because I don't think you can say, we're going to pay, let's just give him, say, a Baker Mayfield current contract kind of number, a $30 million, $25, $30 million, a relatively manageable deal, like a 2 year with an option, but you're in $25 million to possibly $30 prove it mode. You're not going to, off of his injury history, 1 year here, unless he's like the league MVP, you're not going to overcommit to a giant deal, but you're not getting him for $8 or $10 million either. So if you think he's an answer, what are you paying him? I don't think you could pay him and pay Kyle. So do you have a quarterback that you've got to pay, or do you have a couple of years you can get away with it? And of course, the worst case scenario, if you're a Falcon fan, is neither quarterback's an answer. You conclude that Penix isn't going to be. And so you say, well, we've got plenty of room because we're back drafting a guy for 5 years, a rookie deal in 2027.
0: Part of the code you got to crack as well in the NFL, you don't have a choice anymore. If you're going to win, you don't have a choice. Did you hear Stefanski's cut? He was asked about James Pierce and he says, that's next week. I'll worry about next week. And that's fine because it's an offseason personnel move or a guy showing up, you know, for his first workouts. And so I'll worry about that next week. What you can't do in the NFL anymore, you really can't, is say, I'll worry about next year when it comes to your quarterback. You have to have an idea, hopefully a plan, hopefully a stud like Josh Allen under contract, but you can't in the NFL go, next year, I'll worry about next year. That's where the Falcons are right now. That's the worst spot. You can't do that in the NFL. And at quarterback, that's where the Falcons are. They have no idea if it's a draft pick, if it's Tua, if it's Penix, if it's somebody else. No idea in the world.
1: Yeah, more on the Pierce saga coming up in about 15 minutes. But first, I wanted to touch on something that I think if you're a dog fan, you should be considering what your possibilities are. This coming week, obviously, Georgia is in the College World Series. It's the first time they've been to the College World Series in 18 years. And I get it. With the way Wes Johnson has built this program back up, it is easy if you're a fan to say, well, if I don't make the trip this year, no big deal. We'll be right back in a year or two. It doesn't always work that way. So while I'm certainly not going to tell you, based on what we see with Wes Johnson, that there's any reason to believe it will be a full generation before you go back, I also have covered this event. Chuck, I could have registered to vote in Nebraska, I think, by the time I got done covering South Carolina's run between 2010 and 2012.
0: They wouldn't leave.
1: They would not leave. For those who don't follow college baseball, I worked at South Carolina at the time. They won the championship 2 years, and I was there for both of them. And the third year when they finally lost, they lost in the finals, so I was still there for the entire thing. So literally, in the span of 106 weeks of my life, I spent six full ones of them in Omaha, Nebraska. It's the closest I've ever felt to, you know, Bill Murray and Groundhog Day about, can I leave? Because I didn't even have Andy McDowell.
0: He worked for the flagship, by the way.
1: I'd have Andy McDowell to try and work on. I was ready to leave. But I will tell you, if you haven't been, it is an event that I think you would enjoy going to. If you're a baseball fan and you care about it, the environment around it is a lot of fun. So I just want to give you kind of the quick course, if you are somebody who's thinking about going, if you've got the resources, maybe if you're thinking about it, you don't want to go for the first weekend, because the first weekend when you have all eight teams is obviously the most expensive weekend. More fans are interested in being there when all eight are eligible than later on in the process where you start getting some teams winnowed down. And you always have some teams that are making the trip for the first time. And so if you're a West Virginia fan, heck yeah, I'm going to Omaha right now. I'm not waiting.
0: You'll be able to find them.
1: Whereas if you're a Texas fan, you're more likely to say, yeah, you know what? If we make the finals, I'll go then. I don't have to be there right away. But the fans of the teams that are the first timers or haven't been in a long time, they're the ones that typically are crashing right away week one to be there. So if you're a Troy fan and you have ever in your life thought, I'm going to spend money to travel for something, you're traveling to Omaha for Troy in the College World Series.
0: I want to know how to get there either quickly or cheaply.
1: Well, here's one thing I would tell you. I don't know if it's going to work as well this year because of the World Cup, because Kansas City, as we noted earlier, is a place that has the World Cup. But in other years, to save money, that's exactly what I did, was go into Kansas City and drive up from Kansas City. It's about a 3-hour drive, but the difference in cost for renting a car and for driving versus going to Omaha direct was huge on short notice. If you book it 2 months in advance, hey, go to Omaha. But if you're booking now on short notice, I checked just one. If you were a fan that gives yourself a week lead time, it was about a $250 difference in flight. I didn't check rental car. So KC might be an option worth looking into if you are a dog fan thinking about going. And again, the ticket prices drop as soon as you get out of the first weekend, because there's people who say, I'm only going for the weekend. I can't stay into the week because of work. And some teams, their fans lose interest.
0: For whatever it's worth, you gonna get your money's worth too. I mean, a college baseball game, there is no Maddox. There is no 99 pitch shutout. It's not 2 hours and 25 minutes. You get your entertainment's worth.
1: If you are a fan of Georgia, you've never been to Omaha for anything, I can tell you, it's not a bad spot for a few days. Like I say, 6 weeks was a little more Omaha than I needed in my life, but it's not bad at all for a few days. The Jello Shot Challenge at Rocco's, which is right by the park, gets all the attention. I would tell you, though, a better hangout spot near the park is actually the Old Mattress Factory. If you're just looking for some place to go hang on game day, Old Mattress Factory would probably be the better spot. But the Old Market area is the area you're going to spend more of your non-game related time. So, again, I'll just give you a couple of quick...
0: Hold it. Back up to the Jello Shot Challenge.
1: Okay.
0: Explain that.
1: For those,
0: is it just a Jello square toss and see if you can catch it in your mouth?
1: No, it's just who can buy the most. And so for this year, historically, LSU dominates this. But LSU is not there this year. And so West Virginia in particular is the strong, strong favorite if they hang around.
0: Okay, so there's no partner aspect of this. This is guzzle down as many as you can.
1: It's just who can brag about the fact that we have done more damage to our liver than other people here have done to their liver.
0: West Virginia is a thumb on the scale on that one.
1: The only thing is West Virginia, if they don't hang around deep into the week, somebody might pass them. But like, if West Virginia by like Monday or Tuesday of this event next week is not in the lead in the standings at that point, it is going to shock people.
0: Yeah.
1: So that is Rocco's with the Jello Shot Challenge, and you'll see that scoreboard online. But again, the Old Market area is where you're going to spend a lot of your non-game related time. I'll give you a couple ideas on that in just a second. I will also tell you, if you're not going to stay right downtown in that Old Market area, they've got 3 casinos over in Council Bluffs, Iowa.
0: Gaming is available.
1: Yes. So if you are someone who is inclined to that, they've got 3 casinos right across the river. It's literally just, you know, 2 miles at most to get over there if you want to roll the bones a little bit. There is a Harrah's as one of the 3 over there. The Omaha Zoo, if you are taking the family as opposed to looking to go to the casino, the Omaha Zoo is actually a nice zoo and is where Rosenblatt used to be. So 2010 is when they switched to downtown from the old park. If you want to see the leftover of the park, it's not stadiums, but they have a few seats and the field is set up. If you want to go there, that's in the parking lot of the zoo, if you would like to check it out. And again, just a couple of things food wise, if you are a Georgia fan, just you might want to consider. If you're looking for a brew pub, Upstream Brewing, Twisted Fork is a place you just get a good solid American meal. And if you specifically are looking for steaks, 801 Chop House would be the place to go. If you're specifically in Omaha and you say, I'm going to get me a steak, there's a place called The Drover that's not in that area that gets a lot of hype around the College World Series. If you're into it, you can go. It's like a 70s steakhouse as opposed to 801 that's like modern. Drover is specifically like step back in time into the 70s and go to the steakhouse there.
0: Folks, this is not just because he was in Omaha. I've done this with Heath for about 10 different cities. So, yeah, he's got it all down.
1: Yeah, I can normally give you recommendations on a lot of places. But I figured if you're a Georgia fan, you haven't had cause to go to Omaha, just a couple of places that maybe are worth making a note of. Also, Early Bird for breakfast. And they have a thing in Nebraska called the Runza. I can't even begin to explain this thing. It's like a meat pie type thing with cabbage in it. It's not for me, but it might be for you.
0: Nebraska Scrapple.
1: If you enjoy experiencing other places' culture, get yourself a Runza at some point while you're in Omaha. But if you're a dog fan and you're thinking about it, you're on the fence, I think you'd enjoy the trip. I don't know that you want to have to be there all 2 weeks, but I think you would enjoy the trip. So just figured I'd provide some insight. If you have any specific questions I can get to, you can tweet me at Heath Radio, I guess, and I'll give you the details on that. Coming up, the Falcons are still waiting on a pretty big answer to a burning question. The decision has a massive impact on the future of the team. We'll give you the details coming up.
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0: Braves starting a series with the White Sox this evening. Good afternoon. I'm David Hubbard. Braves on the south side of Chicago. Starting a three-game set against the Sox tonight. Sox had the worst record in the American League last year, but they've turned it around this year. 34-31 to start the season. Just a game and a half behind Cleveland in the Central. Braves coming in at a major league best. 45-21. They're nine games up on the Phillies in the NL East. Grant Holmes matched up with Brandon Eichert this evening for game one of the series. 6:25 Ford leadoff show. 7:40 your first pitch. There's hockey tonight. Stanley Cup Finals resuming. It's game four in Vegas. Golden Knights lead Carolina 2-1. The NBA Finals resume tomorrow night in New York. The Knicks lead 2-1 after they lost to the Spurs last night. We're your home with the Braves. 680 The Fan and 93.7 FM.
16: 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Yaman, time to spark up whatever you got.
1: Chuck and Chernoff hanging out on a Tuesday. 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Coming up in a few, Chuck says Major League Baseball is having way too much fun lately, and he's got an idea on how to put a stop to it.
0: Sounds great. It's not a good idea.
1: Coming up in just a few minutes. Before that, though, look, you touched on this earlier when you mentioned what Stefanski said yesterday about James Pierce. The NFL now owes the Falcons an answer on what they're going to do with James Pierce. You know, the legal situation, as long as Pierce stays on the path he's supposed to, the legal situation is apparently resolved. So
0: it went away.
1: For better or worse, the NFL has now had basically half a year to do whatever investigating that they're going to do. They now know what there was to know that has come out of the legal process. If you're the Falcons, you have to plan for a season, and you're going to get asked about this every single time, and you're going to have to keep tap dancing around it every single time until the NFL gives you an answer. So if you are the National Football League, like, you don't have to worry. There's not some West Texas judge who's going to come in at the last minute and change the policy. You can announce what it is that you are planning on doing. Obviously, there could be an appeal that could be made, but you can at least give the Falcons an idea this is what you are thinking on the subject. And then if you are Stefanski, you can say, well, we will let him be at all of training camp, and then he has to go away till October 1st or October 15th or whatever it might be. But, like, it's not fair to the Falcons at this point, now that all the facts seem to have been available that are going to be available, for this to keep dragging out. The NFL needs to give him an answer.
0: There were five felonies, including video of him hitting a cop and that lady's car twice. So, and it all just, it's gone. So, I don't know this for sure, because, five felonies. None of them exist anymore if he behaves himself and checks all the boxes. So you never know how something's going to happen. I think I can help him now. Half the season, 8 games, and there's a chance that through back channels or just quiet conversation, the Falcons do have an idea about that. They may tip their hand if they know about that by the amount of activity that he gets. Because here's the thing you don't do in football. You don't give reps to somebody you're not going to have for the game. You don't do it. Cannot do it. And so that's the reason if a guy is suspended or ineligible currently and you don't know if you're going to have him Saturday or Sunday, you move on. You have to. Now, if he's declared eligible on a Friday night, then all right, great, bully for us. But you can't count on somebody that you don't know was going to be there. If they're playing him, giving him full reps, then maybe they already have an idea of how this does work out. We're going to have James, but we will be missing him these many games.
1: Yeah, I don't think at this point anybody thinks they won't have him for a chunk of the season. We just don't know. Like, it seems like the bare minimum anybody could possibly imagine is something in the neighborhood of 4 games based on previous examples. And it could easily be as much as half the season or even more. But we don't know exactly what they've concluded based on some of the stuff you're talking about, based on the idea, oh, it was a mental health issue. So will they address it differently than if that's not a component to this? But whatever it is that they want to do, it's not fair to the Falcons to keep dragging it out once it seems like, okay, the cards are on the table here. Make a call and just have them be able to say, yeah, we're not going to bring him to camp. We don't think that's a good idea. We want him to focus on his mental health, whatever it might be. Like, just be able to give a straight answer, tell everybody, the team included, this is what we are dealing with, and go forward. I think at this point, if you're the NFL, it's time to come with a ruling.
0: And this isn't like in the NCAA where every single roster may have 1 or 2 or 5 kids that have some sort of issue with the NCAA, the clearinghouse, a grade, a transfer, and like there's constant churn of cases that's getting worked through at the NCAA level. There aren't a constant churn of suspensions that the NFL is trying to work through every day. They don't have a docket of them. So if there is an appeal, if there is James Pierce and Players Association, excuse me, I don't want 8 games. I would like 6. I don't want 6. I want 4. I have no idea how it's going to turn out. This really seems like an 8-game suspension sort of thing.
1: Yeah. At minimum, you certainly expect he will miss some time, but you need to be able to get some certainty on what that is sooner.
0: Yeah, the coaches didn't do anything. You're right.
1: So we will see how they play it, but I would like to think they could give him an answer maybe before next week to just have this not be the lead. Like, this team has too much going on that should be positive with a new coaching staff and with things to be interested in to have this be the number one question every single time. And that's what it's going to be until you get an answer, because one, it's obviously a controversial story. And then also he's really important on the field if he's going to be available on the field. Hey, Chuck and Chernoff's driven by Jim Ellis Buick GMC Atlanta. 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All right, so Chuck, you've got something you think MLB should do to make it less fun?
0: They should do something, and it's not to make it less fun. It's just a temporary measure, maybe. I don't know. Maybe it's awful. Any pitch over 102 miles an hour, it's a ball, automatic. We have had, don't laugh, Cullen, we have had rules like this in various sports before. Are you aware that at one point dunking was not allowed in college basketball?
8: At one point.
0: Not in the 40s, not in the 50s, like in the 70s. It wasn't allowed in college basketball. No freshmen were allowed to dunk, shoot, jump shots, do anything. Freshmen couldn't play at all in any sport. It all seems silly now, but there were moments that you had a situation where a sport looked around and was like, we got a Luol Cinder just dropping the ball. Like, we have to have a rule. We have to do something. It's not always a permanent solution. It's not even always a good solution. The kid from the Brewers throwing it at 103, Mizorowski, again, I don't want to say it's not fair, but we're getting to a point where at one of, we had, who were we listening to? Was it CJ talking about Spencer Strider? And that at 98 or 99, you can't hit the same thing that you can at 95. Well, at 103, I think it's the same thing as when they said, Lou Alcindor, you can't dunk anymore. That I don't know what the actual response should be, but you're going to have guys very soon throwing 104, 105, and I'm not even going to, and that's not safe. No, it's not safe, but that's on them if they choose to get out there. I don't think it's enjoyable if you start tilting this towards a two-player game, the pitcher and the catcher. That was girls' fast-pitch softball until the game evolved maybe, I don't know, 15 years ago. It was a two-person game.
1: I don't think there's enough dudes that can do this, that this is something that they need to worry about. And the other part is I have no idea. Like, if you're Mishurowski, so, okay, you want to throw it 102 but not 104, like, could you even control that? Like, how I feel like if you're throwing it 100-plus – you're already focused on trying to put the pitch where you want to. I'm trying to say, well, throw it hard, but not quite as hard. That doesn't feel like a reasonable request to me.
0: Well, it's the same thing as you try to throw a strike, but if you miss sometimes, it's a ball. Same thing.
8: We're going to throw that one out.
0: Same thing. You try to throw under one. And actually, it's going to apply to like just one or two people. But there was conversation about this at 100 miles an hour 50 years ago when it was just Nolan Ryan.
1: Yeah, but to me, again, Mishurowski is a guy that people will show up to watch pitch. One of the things we have seen through the years is that there are very few pitchers.
0: I said
1: pitchers,
0: it was fun.
1: Well, there are very few pitchers that people show up to watch pitch. This is one of the things that has been interesting is that when teams have signed free agent hitters, they will see a surge in their ticket sales. When the Blue Jays signed Roger Clemens, and he was winning Cy Young Awards, they looked. The number of tickets they were selling on days where Clemens was going to pitch versus days Clemens was not going to pitch was like 400 different. People were not excited to come out and watch Roger Clemens be a great pitcher, even as he was helping them win games. But this is the rare guy. When you have somebody like this who is just an absolute thunderbolt, that's the kind of guy that people say, okay, I do want to see that. And I've never seen a dude be able to vaporize the baseball before. I got to see this.
0: That was Paul Skeens just a couple of years ago, and still him. It was Kerry Wood, if you remember, back in the late 90s. This has happened. Now, again, you do what you do. If you choose to go out there and just redline it, and obviously this is a little bit of a facetious situation that I'm talking about, but if you go out there and you redline it like that, what do you think is going to happen to Paul Skeens' arm, elbow, shoulder, wrist, whatever it is at some point? Ligament, tendon? You're not going to get any Paul Skeens at all, just like you stopped getting any Kerry Wood at all. Again, it's a farcical situation I'm talking about, but it is something that is on my mind when I see that he threw 13 pitches over 102 miles an hour.
1: Yeah, I mean, look, there's no question that some guys are pursuing velocity and at the cost maybe of their long-term health, and that's a risk they're choosing to take. But I don't think that there's any way that you can really say, hey, you have this gift, we're not going to let you use it. And you mentioned Nolan Ryan. Nolan Ryan pitched into his 40s. Sometimes there are these rare birds who are capable of doing stuff that other guys that aren't pitching even within 10 miles of them per hour still jack up their arm.
0: That's also a situation of over time, how batters have now decided to grind every single pitch of every single at-bat. So it's a different thing to try to pitch to a major league hitter now. That's the reason we don't have complete games and shutouts and all that. It's a huge picture there. Like I said, you're about to deprive yourself of all of Mishurowski. You're about to deprive yourself of all of Skeens if they follow the normal path that we have.
1: Yeah, we'll see whether or not teams do try and de-emphasize velocity, but it's been talked about around the sport. When you have a guy who can do this and who seemingly is getting even better at it, I just think it's really hard to say to fans, we're not going to let you see the full show. We'll let you see a lot, but we won't let you see the full show, what he's really capable of.
0: With DeGrom, for instance, like he's a great example to use for expensive and injured. He's a guy that turned his slider into his fastball, basically. That's his velocity pitch. And you're not going to throw that, I don't think, at 102 or 103. But when it's a guy throwing the fastball like that, you're really kind of setting yourself up for that. And so every time I see Skeens and how many times he hit 100, and I see Mishurowski every time he hit 100 or 101 or 102 or 103, It is a thought in my mind that we're keeping track of this stuff like it's cool, and it's just one more pitch that you look at and go, one more pitch closer to not being able to do it again.
1: By the way, since you brought up Skeens, I thought this was kind of cool story out of Pittsburgh. Skeens apparently was driving by the Ingomar Franklin Park Little League baseball fields last night, just out driving around and saw that the lights were on, showed up, spent more than 2 hours signing autographs, taking pictures, and playing catch with the kids. Just imagine you're a Pittsburgh kid who plays baseball.
0: Never forget it.
1: And all of a sudden, just out of nowhere, with no preparation, there's a big surprise today. Paul Skeens just happens to wander up and play catch with you for 2 hours. Like, that's crazy. Happened. Like, they've got the video of it and some pictures from parents and whatnot, but it does not seem to have been any kind of like calculated PR thing, like come meet Paul Skeens. He just apparently was in the neighborhood. I guess maybe Libby Dunn was out of town, so he's got some time to kill. And so, hey, go to Little League Park and hang with the kids a little bit.
0: The black and white photos of Willie Mays playing stickball in the street in New York, like, that's kind of cool for a kid who's now, like 80 years old. But that's the kind of thing you remember for decades and decades and decades, is when Willie Mays came by, when Paul Skeens came by, when Dale Murphy came by, whoever it was.
1: Yeah, those kids will absolutely remember that forever. Coming up, we, I'm sure, have a CFT you're going to remember for at least the rest of the night. Chuck, what have you got?
0: A grassroots campaign of a totally different kind, courtesy of college football.
1: What could that mean? We will find out straight ahead right here on 680 The Fan, 93.7 FM.
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3: 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Grant Holmes matched up against Brandon Iser tonight as the Braves start a series against the Chicago White Sox. 6:25 Ford leadoff show, 7:40 first pitch. The Sox lost 102 games last year, worst in the American League, but they're just a game and a half out of their division's first place. Starting tonight, the Braves, a Major League best 45-21. Stanley Cup Finals tonight, game four in Vegas. Vegas hosting Carolina, up 2-1. We're your home of the Braves. 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
5: 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Heath in for Matt and hanging out with Chuck. 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All right, so Chuck,

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3: There is now a tracker of schools, teams, etc., who are going to boycott Texas Tech. And when I say grassroots campaign of a different kind, grassroots usually starts, you know, someplace there's a lot of grass and kind of wide open spaces. It's supposed to start in the middle of winter in Minnesota, maybe. Grassroots is starting in Athens, Georgia, with the University of Georgia football program and all other athletics, as well as the University of Nebraska from the Big Ten. When the first two schools to come out and say publicly, like, we get all the information, I've seen the email from the compliance officer in Athens and the associate AD at Nebraska that we will not be scheduling Texas Tech for anything. If you have something scheduled already, see the athletic director promptly. And the Big Ten has announced that they are taking this up in conversation tomorrow. That could be all 18 from the Big Ten being added to that. That would be 19. If you haven't seen, there are comments coming out of their own conference. Kansas State Athletic Director Gene Taylor. Heath, do you happen to remember, did you see Gene Taylor's comment about this? It was pretty transparent.
0: Yeah, he doesn't seem like he's a fan.
3: Effing bull spit. Like, that's a AD of a big-time program on the effing bull spit. I've never heard an athletic director refer to anything as that. And he's in the conference with the kid. Sonny Dykes spoke out as well. Scott Strickland's not in the conference, but he had something to say as well. He's like, I really read about the Black Sox. I'm surprised by this. Scott Strickland literally just clutched the pearls. So I don't know if Florida's going to join. I don't know if all of the Big 12 is going to issue a public letter, but it seems that they're literally, there is one outpost in all of college football who thinks that this is a good thing, and it's Lubbock. They're an outcast right now. They're a pariah. We're going to see how big this thing grows.
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0: 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All right, so since you just did a CFT, as somebody who is already a big part of ESPN's CFB, boy, it sure looks like he might be doing even more. Pat McAfee, according to The Athletic today, is discussing an extension to his ESPN contract. A contract, by the way, that already has 2 years left on it. It's not like he's a free agent before the NFL season or anything like that.
3: Yeah, he just licensed everything to ESPN. It's his own company.
0: According to The Athletic, the extension to his contract would pay him more than $60 million per year. It says that he would be on the air even more, including a bigger role in NFL coverage as a possibility. And again, they're saying somewhere in the neighborhood of $60 to $65 million per year for Pat McAfee. Look, some people love Pat McAfee. Some people could take him or leave him. Some people actively just find him annoying. Wherever you fall on him, that's your business. But Chuck, I just don't understand. $60 to $65 million? Like, I understand the idea is that he brings in some younger viewers and that's a real priority for them, trying to get people, because he already had the YouTube show, so maybe people will buy the stream from him. I understand some of the philosophy here. It's been reported this last week by Front Office Sports that ESPN's getting ready to lay off more people, that they're going to lay off more on-air people and they're going to lay off more behind-the-scenes people. I mean, he thinks that people don't like him. He's constantly whining about executives.
3: Oh, yeah. Especially college football fans.
0: Everybody's an enemy of Pat McAfee unless you absolutely worship everything the man says. He considers you to be some sort of an enemy, it appears. I mean, he's going to have real enemies. If people see, you know, 20, 30, however many of their colleagues leave the building with their stuff in a box while this guy goes to 60 plus million a year, whether the two are connected or not, they're going to blame him, and I think that's hard to understand.
3: I wonder, and now that's a totally separate thing than why they're offering him the $60 million. It's eyeballs and views, and we all know how the metrics work on that. And so, and he is at the top of that ladder. He gets noticed. That's the thing about whether
0: he definitely does that.
3: You actually pay attention and like his commentary. And obviously, when it comes to football, he should know what he's talking about. But he gets noticed on a Saturday. I don't watch the show anymore. I stopped one Saturday because I was like, what in the hell? He was standing on a chair at Penn State, stripping his shirt off. Like, I think Nick Saban was sitting next to him. And I was like, are you really supposed to act that way around Nick Saban? But they're boys, so they get along great. The $60 million part, I'll go back to that. This is how it would be probably explained, if it ever was, that it's like an airline canceling the unprofitable routes. But what do you do with the routes to Myrtle Beach and Tampa? You add some. And so we're adding to the profitable route of Pat McAfee because we are getting a return on that. Some of this other stuff, we're not quite so sure. I don't know if that's legit, but that I know that's how it's sold.
0: I wish they would give him his own game day show. Like, let him do his thing with his people. And the people who love Pat McAfee, you can lean even more into the McAfee-ness of it. And those who kind of liked game day before it turned into the Pat McAfee sort of pro wrestling slash college football extravaganza can maybe get their show back.
3: At $60 million a year, he doesn't have to do any of the things that take up the rest of our time. He doesn't have to go to Publix. He doesn't have to go to the dry cleaner. He doesn't have to get the mail. He doesn't have to do, a damn thing except earn the $60 million. He's going to be working 25 hours a day, though. Like, as much content as they want. He has a separate thing at the NBA Finals, doesn't he?
0: Yeah, and look, again, all credit to the guy. He has found a way to build, as a punter, to build this empire for himself. So I give him credit.
3: WWE and all of it.
0: But man, 60 to 65, name any talent you want to deliver that level of impact to justify that deal is hard enough. And to do it at a time layoffs are coming, man, you better never have those numbers slip because the knives, like everybody that comes in your vicinity should have to go through the metal detector because the knives will be out. All right, coming up, are we sure we know who the best player in the Braves is? Well, the voice of the Braves, Ben Ingram, shares his thoughts. That's straight ahead right here on 680 The Fan, 93.7 FM.
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0: 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Heath Klein in with Chuck today. Matt has survived his colonoscopy. You can go to the 680 The Fam Instagram if you would like to see actual video of Matt in the
1: if you would,
0: the addled aftermath of his triumphant colonoscopy experience. More on Matt's intestines, I'm sure, coming up on tomorrow's program. He will be back. He has survived. We, of course, always appreciate you making time for us here at 680 The Fan and 93.7 FM. We have got you covered tonight with the Braves starting a new series, this one against the Chicago White Sox, and, of course, in Chicago for that one at the corner of 35th and Shields. An interesting series, Chuck, in that you have a team that's overachieving, but they're missing Murakami, who has been kind of the driver of their offense. They got a guy, though, going that most people had never even heard of, and he's been an ace guy for them. This is a tricky series. It'd be an easy one to overlook. It's one that probably before the season, people kind of say, that's two out of three at least. This is actually a decent test this time.
1: It is, and I can't even say that it is the outcome of all the trades they made, whether it's Luis Robert or Garrett Crochet or whomever. They got a bunch of sticks, and Mike Droth and some other guys they got over. They got a bunch of sticks, but they had been drafting their own pitchers and doing a hell of a job with it. And I talked about some of the guys that had come through, like Crochet, like Dylan Cease. Like, this goes back for a while, and now a lot of that young pitching, they're keeping it on their own roster.
0: Yeah, they got a shortstop that's turned out to be a really impactful player. So, again, I think there's a team that a lot of people outside greater Chicago have not paid much attention to. But I think you'll find they're, even though they don't have Murakami right now, that they're a pretty interesting opponent. And, again, we've got three beginning tonight. Ben Ingram was on yesterday with Matt and Chuck. And here he talks about one of the guys who has been a key in so many ways to why this team looks really different than it did last year.
2: You could make an argument that he's the best player on the team. If that's the case, and that's really all you need to throw out there to back your own argument for him starting in the All-Star game. If you're saying one guy's been your best player, I don't know that I'm saying it's him without a doubt, but he's in the conversation of two or three guys, I feel like. He hasn't looked at all like what he looked like last season, made a slight adjustment in his swing, numbers have been there, obviously the defense is there, and a big part of what the Braves have done.
0: And that's obviously been on Michael Harris and Chuck. I mean, in so many ways, he is a huge representation of what this team is this year, where last year you had people saying, this just doesn't look like it's supposed to look.
1: He's
0: supposed
1: to
0: be getting better, and he's not getting better with the bat. He's not taking walks, but he's constantly just producing outs, and you just knew there was more in there than that. This year, the defensive ability is still there, but obviously he has figured some things out at the plate in a way that people knew was there, but we're starting to wonder if it was going to come back or not.
1: And it has to be intentional. Now, these still aren't good numbers, but he has almost as many walks this season. He's got 11 walks so far this season. He had 16 off last year, and that was in 611 ABs. So in about a third of the time, he's approaching his season total. And the raw number, 5, is so small that, like, we could get there and make a big bump on it. But it's getting on base. You know what the defense is going to be. He's playing like a superstar. I had said earlier, like after the first month of the season, I'd said, hey, if this is what Michael Harris is going to be this year, Matt's like, oh, he's not going to be. And I was like, I know he's not going to be. But if this is what it is, his OPS plus was 140. Right now it's 144. So at 140, I was like, I know this is not what he's going to be. Not for the whole 6 months. Well, now it's 2.5 months, and this is what he is, not just the first 4 weeks. So it's been an unbelievable season. So his total WAR for the season, if you care about one more number, and if you watched it, you know how different it looks for him. But his total WAR for the season has already achieved what he had all of 2025, which is not a measuring stick season for a guy like Michael Harris. It's never supposed to be as bad, except for about 6 weeks. It's never supposed to be as bad as it was last year. This year, I don't know. Looks kind of real to me.
0: But beyond that, it's just for this entire team. Okay, right now the catcher spot, no matter who's up, you figure this is probably isn't going to go so well. And you pleasant surprise once in a while from a Trump or whoever. But
1: yeah, Sandy got a hit the other night.
0: You expect nothing from that spot. But last year it got to the point where it wasn't, I don't expect much from a spot. It was, I don't expect much from half the lineup. And, you know, Nick Allen is out the door, and you've gotten so much more than you probably imagined out of Dubon. But that's not the key. A guy like Smith is giving you a lot more maybe than people imagined when you signed him. But getting guys like Albies and Harris back on track to the extent that you could talk about them positively, not just, oh, they're not a bleeding sore anymore in your lineup, but they're actually contributing in a meaningful way. That's just huge for them.
1: Yeah, and Ronnie has not become Ronnie except for like 3 or 4 game snippets. He's had some unbelievable series. But then most of the time, he's just kind of been a guy at the top of the lineup.
0: And so again, Braves and White Sox coming up tonight from the south side of Chicago right here on 680 The Fan. Everybody continues to react around college football to the Brendan Sorsby ruling from yesterday. I mean, this has been a unifier in a way that I'm not sure I've ever seen, honestly. I mean, you think about things like when COVID happened, how you had divided loyalties. You had a group of people led by the Big Ten and then the Pac-12 going along with them, say, we can't play, it's too dangerous. SEC, ACC, Big 12 going their own way. Like, if something that substantial couldn't get everybody on one page, you would think it's borderline impossible these days to do. Certainly, we can't get a playoff negotiated or anything like that. Everything has always come sort of forced on people as we've had all these changes the last few years. But yesterday, thanks to a judge's ruling that says, yeah, you know what? You did bet on your own team, but it would really hurt you financially to not be able to play this year. Yeah, it might affect your recovery from gambling. So even though you broke the one most easily understood rule in all of sports at every level, you can't bet on your own team or against your own team. I'm going to just let you play after 2 games. And everybody across the sport in every conference,
1: galvanized,
0: even in the Big 12, just said, I'm sorry, this is too far. We got to fix
1: this. Well, not everybody in the Big 12.
0: Yeah, there are the folks in Lubbock.
1: The Texas Tech president, AD, head coach, Cody Campbell. Not everybody. And this is another example of when it was Nate Oates and he was trying to get just a different version of what a lot of hoops coaches get. A pro guy that he's been a pro guy, whether it's in Australia or Austria or Israel or the Detroit Pistons. He was a pro guy. That's different than this. That I've always understood that if you got drafted and got traded and signed a contract, that made you a pro and you couldn't play. But then you see it happening all over college basketball and the roster that Will Wade's assembling for LSU right now. It's almost like he's going out of the way to sort of mock the NCAA.
0: If you see the staff he put together, again, when you bring guys like Rick Stansbury on the staff, I mean, you are going out of your way to announce, I am building a pirate ship.
1: Absolutely.
0: I want to make sure you understand I am building a pirate ship.
1: And it all is still under the guise of, but he's just a basketball player. He happened to have left his first college after a year and tried to play in Europe for 3 years, and now he's back, but he's still just a hoops player. They didn't do anything. They're not bad guys. They didn't break any sort of one rule you don't do is you don't turn pro. No, you're trying to turn pro. No matter what you do, you don't bet, especially on the game that involves your team. And everybody knows that. Everybody knows that except for a few people in Lubbock.
0: And the thing is, I do believe there is one winner from yesterday that people haven't talked about because he's not involved in the saga in any way. And frankly, I'm kind of amazed he hasn't found a way by now to make himself a part of the saga somehow, because normally if there's attention to be had, Lane Kiffin wants a piece of it. But Chuck, before this, Lane was going to be the black hat in college football this year. For people who don't like him on a personal level, for people who maybe didn't have an opinion before but still couldn't believe you walked out on your team when you were in the playoff, like you couldn't put aside your selfish ambition enough to just say, I would have loved to take the LSU job, but I cannot do it if it means I'm walking away from a team I have guided to the playoff, that he simply couldn't and wouldn't do it. He was going to be the black hat. Now, okay, week 3 with Ole Miss is still going to be Armageddon in Oxford. There's no question about that. But Texas Tech has absolutely said, we are the villains of college football, and we are going to lean into it as much as possible, it appears. 2 years ago, nobody had a strong opinion on Texas Tech. Like, no one. Unless you love Mike Leach and you were mad at the people who cut him out. But that had been a long time. Most people were Texas Tech, yeah, they're fine, whatever. Now that is easily viewed as the shadiest program in college football. And you got a publicity seeking billionaire who's got his face on the whole thing. Like, he's turned this into his personal play toy. And Chuck, people hate the nouveau rich guy who's trying to buy his way into the club. For better or worse, LSU was in the big boy club before LSU ever showed up. Like, they've been there a long time. Texas Tech is trying to buy their way in, and no one ever likes the dude who just shows up at the club with a zillion dollars and tries to buy his way into the cool kids club.
1: Lane also pursued Brendan Sorsby first. And remember, Mario wanted him. He was as top of the list as anybody had coming out of into the January portal. And he almost immediately committed and signed with Texas Tech. But Lane was one of his first suitors. And that's part of the reason he left Ole Miss is, I got to build a roster here. Brendan Sorsby, I could do it with him. And then he eventually chases Sam Levitt to Knoxville to get the signing there. But that would have been... you talk about the cherry on the top of who's going to be the black hat, Lane Kiffin with Brendan Sorsby and then Cincinnati or whomever lets this little nugget out. Because I believe that's what happened. I believe it's at least 51% likely that this was born from someone at Cincinnati who, when Brendan Sorsby and his attorneys told him, no, we're not paying you. I know we owe you $1 million. You're not getting it. I think that's where this started. And now we see all these months later that Sam Levitt, I promise you, Lane Kiffin's just happy to have his own quarterback now.
0: Again, Georgia's already said, we're not scheduling anybody from Texas Tech. Nebraska's done the same.
1: More Big schools Ten tomorrow.
0: Will likely follow, including maybe the entire Big Ten. So the shoes will continue to drop. The Big 12 put out a statement saying, we had a conversation today. We're going to have more conversations. We're not going to talk anymore about this. I think the Big 12 100% thought there's no chance this is going
1: to
0: happen.
1: We have to deal with this.
0: So we won't have to deal with it. And now... the flaming bag of poo has been right put on the doorstep of Brett Yormark, and he's got to figure out what to do about that. San Antonio gets the win last night against the Knicks, 115-111, so we still have an active series to be excited about in the NBA. And Chuck, I think, again, you look at how they won last night, got more physical with the Knicks, and they got the Knicks into Jalen Brunson trying to sort of go ISO and be the guy. And I think the Knicks are going to look at this and say, we have got to get Karl Anthony Towns involved like he was in the first two games. I think that's the thing coming out of last night. Only 10 shots, 11 points. I think they're going to look at that and say, we got away from a guy that we need to make sure we get back involved for game four.
1: And then Wemby was damn near triple-double. After they could have hit a shot in one game too, they didn't. So the series is still what it is, and the Knicks are still favored, and the Knicks are at home for game four. Like, all of that stuff's true. Wemby? That was historical stuff, and it was from the tip. We're getting to the rim. We're getting into the paint. Karl Anthony Towns was kind of on the receiving end of all of that. When Mitchell Robinson wasn't in the game, I mean, they had a tough time in the paint last night. And San Antonio, like I said, they earned all of this. And I think it started probably in the second half of game two, towards the end of game two. They maybe figured out their offense. But Wembanyama, this is the kind of thing that if, like Magic Johnson, when he was a rookie, 6'9", but he was a point guard, he had to play center in the finals. That's the kind of thing that 45 years later, I remember Magic, his rookie year in the finals. Well, that's the kind of thing. Wembanyama, his first trip to the finals, yeah, he stood up last night. He's why they won.
0: And now, if you look at last night, again, Bridges, very quiet as well. You don't need him to give you a ton, but you probably want more than 2 points out of him. You definitely need more than what they got. Too many shots last night for Brunson on a night where he wasn't knocking down everything. So we'll see how the
1: Knicks... not happy about not getting the calls either at home.
0: And look, I
1: there was some stuff that San Antonio probably got away with.
0: Yeah, I don't blame him for being mad about some calls. On the other hand, you do come off kind of ridiculous when you've won 13 in a row complaining. It's like, you know what, you've gotten some beneficial calls along the way here, too. I think Mike Brown went a little overboard, but I get
1: why
0: he was trying to do that. So, by the way, for the record, the president has revealed he will not be going to game four. There had been talk he might. So,
3: what'd you say about Trump?
0: That storyline of him being there and the effect on the crowd and the effect on getting in, all of that will go away now, at least for game four.
1: Down the hall.
0: We'll see if in game six he decides to show up for that one, if there is a game six to be had.
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0: So the worst idea today was since America turns 250 this summer, Chuck asked, who's your favorite American that is at least 250 pounds? Multiple people going with Frank the Tank, the over-the-top Barstool personality. Rob says Fat Casey's his choice there. We had a suggestion for Gabriel Iglesias, a.k.a. Fluffy. Kevin goes with Bam Bam Bigelow. Jeb says Dusty Rhodes. And our old friend Dan Matthews saying, you can't say me anymore. Dan,
3: shut up, Dan.
0: Dan's gotten healthy.
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1: Braves hit the road. Good afternoon. I'm David Hubbard. Braves on the south side of Chicago as they start a three-game set against the White Sox tonight. Sox had the worst record in the American League last year, but they've started out 34-31 this season. Just a game and a half out of first in the Central. The Braves come in at a Major League best 45-21. They're 9 games up for the Phillies. Grant Holmes going for Atlanta. Brandon Eichert on the hill for Chicago. 6:25 Ford leadoff show. 7:40 first pitch. NBA Finals continue tomorrow night in New York. The Knicks lead is down to 2-1 after the Spurs beat them last night. The Stanley Cup Finals resume tonight. Game 4 is in Las Vegas. Golden Knights lead Carolina 2-1. We're your home of the Braves. 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
19: 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And Heath Klein in for Matt, along with Chuck today. The 5 o'clock hour brought to you by Shane Company, your friend and jeweler. Coming up in a few minutes, there's one week on the Falcons schedule that kind of got my attention yesterday. Won't have to wait too long to find out a little bit about why I think it could be a concern. We'll explain coming up in a few minutes. But first, Chuck, you've got 5 words about 4 Braves. It's going to change people's thoughts a little bit.
1: I hope so. Again, this is something that it is not really Alex Anthopoulos's habit. But here are 5 words that may change, I hope, his mind and maybe your mind. Sale and Scooble. Every series. If you're going into a playoff series and you know no matter how deep you advance, you're starting with Sale and Scooble in every series, that's the kind of thing you win a world championship with. It's not guaranteed. There was Detroit one year who entered, I think they had a top 3 of, was it Scherzer, Verlander, and David Price, and they got swept. So you never know how it goes, but Sale and Scooble, I'm letting Detroit pick any 4 players who haven't appeared in a major league game yet. And they are yours. And I know what that is. That's 24 years worth of controllable major league. I like all of that stuff. I want another title. And this team is so damn good. What they don't have right now, Spencer Strider may save you this, but what they don't have right now is a 2 that you look at going into a series and say, all right, we can power through these guys. We can muscle through this series. They have no chance. I think that there are going to be plenty of good arms available. I think Reed Detmers will be available. And I think that Perry Minajian out there with Anaheim or L.A., he's not long for that job. He's probably going to be the scapegoat. I think Dana Brown's going to be the scapegoat in Houston. And you may have 2 former Braves employees coming back after getting GM experience. That'll be great. I don't know if they're going to deal with the Braves right now, but Reed Detmers is a guy with the Angels, for instance, who would make a lot of sense. Tarek Skubal is Reed Detmers times like 5. So it would be approximately $16 million for half the season. I don't know at what point Detroit would pull the plug. They added Framber. They thought they had the hitting core set. They had McGonagall, the number 1 prospect. They had everything lined up, and they've been bad this year. Now, that division's pretty bad, and so they've got an opportunity to still emerge. But if Tarek Skubal is available, and I'm assuming health at this point, because somehow he took the approach, yeah, we're not going to do anything. I'm just going to sit around for a month and see what happens. And it worked. So he's back and ready to pitch fine and all that. I know Alex doesn't make this kind of move. I'd make this kind of move.
19: Yeah, supposedly they tried a different technique for his surgery, and it may have been an innovative technique that worked. We'll see. I am a Scooble skeptic. I got to be honest. I'm a Scooble skeptic. I know how talented he is. I know how well he has shown he can pitch in the regular season. There's still been some physical issues there. But more than that, when he was not willing to pitch for Team USA, but the one time, that told us a lot about where he is, where his head at. He is very focused on free agency. And I do not, whether it's the Braves or anybody else, in September, in October, a dude who is absolutely got his eye on the bottom line for his checkbook for next year, I'm not sure that's what I want my guy doing mentally. I don't see the evidence that says he'll handle it well. There's some guys who handle that and nail the last month and get that huge check. And there's some guys that's on their head and they don't handle it well. The other part is, I will just tell you, Chuck, I think people in L.A., they view Scooble as basically already part of the Dodgers. It's just the Tigers are their farm club.
1: Yep.
19: And they will call him up from the Dodgers at the end of July, especially if you want to go with your policy of it's four that haven't played. So that means Richie's off the table. That means
1: I would fudge,
19: Didier is off the table.
1: I would fudge and give him J.R. Richie, but I'm talking Cam Caminiti, Owen Murphy, Lodice. And by the way, good point bringing up the Dodgers. That's who you're going to have to outbid.
19: And I don't think you can.
1: For them, it'd be Sheehan, it'd be Zaire Hope, it'd be another. And because they're at the point, they're looking around going, oh yeah, we're really good too. And we have Shohei and Freddie and Mookie, and let's do this now and get three. So they're the team that you have to outbid. I think I'd do it.
19: I don't think the Braves have the cards. If the Dodgers really wanted him, I don't think the Braves have the cards. The Braves have better resources than they've had to trade out of the farm system the last couple of years. More prospects intrigue people, but the Dodgers just are so deep and don't value prospects so much for coming up as they do now for dealing anyway. If they want him, not just the Braves, I'm not sure anybody's going to be able to play a better hand than what they've got. We shall see, but it's hard to imagine he finishes the year in Detroit. That much, I think, is pretty clear at this point, unless things get way better in a hurry. 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So I was looking at some notes from the Pittsburgh Steelers and what they've got going on with their version of activities right now. And I realized something. When the Falcons got the Steelers for week one, they kind of got a lousy draw. Not just because it's on the road, because you could actually argue, well, if you're going to have to play them on the road, getting them early in the year is good because you avoid the weather. So I concede that point. But for everything else, man, I really don't love this placement on the schedule for them. You're talking about normally one of the benefits of having a new coaching staff is that your opponents don't know what you're doing. Except for Kevin Stefanski, there are still coaches. Yes, there was a change, but there are still coaches on that defensive staff for Pittsburgh that have seen Stefanski for years. They have a pretty good idea what he would like to do. They've even seen Reese. That there's guys there that are going to understand philosophically what you want to do. No, they haven't seen him do it with this quarterback, these guys, but it's not as big an edge as you normally have when you're coming in from the outside. And beyond that, normally you'd say, well, okay, but turnabout is fair play. Stefanski has the knowledge of the Steelers, except for the Steelers are making major structural changes in what they're doing. Like, for example, TJ Watt normally comes just off the edge. They're going to move him around apparently a lot this year. But you're not going to know exactly how they're moving him around or how often they're moving him around until you play them in a game week one. You're also talking about a team that's led by a 42-year-old guy at quarterback, two guys in Watt and in Ramsey that are 30-plus on the other side of the ball. I want them later in the year where they're banged up, maybe not even playing at all, where they don't have fresh legs. You're going to get them at the freshest and most ready they're going to be all year. I'm not telling you that the Falcons cannot beat the Steelers, Chuck, but I think that the Steelers got a lot better deal seeing the Falcons week one than the Falcons did getting the Steelers.
1: It's the kind of thing that Stefanski is a veteran head coach and two-time coach of the year. We all know that he's a guy that has to force himself, and you have assistance and help to do this as well, to not fall into tendencies. Because you're right, the personnel can change, but what a coach believes, that doesn't really change. Like, he's got his outlook on how you win games, especially in the fourth quarter, and what you do on special teams. And so you're right about that. There's a lot of familiarity, and so you just have to make sure that you don't fall into the tendencies too much.
19: Yeah, and again, look, you have to play all 17. I get it. And maybe if it's a choice between playing this game on your opening day or playing it mid-December, this is better. But I would have liked it a lot better. Even week three or four, just week one, I don't love this for the Falcons. But it is.
1: Yeah, give Aaron a chance to get knocked around.
19: Yeah, it's just what they wound up with. Because, yeah, you know Aaron Rodgers, if he plays anything in preseason, it'll be a surprise. And it'd probably be like one series just to let the other guys get a little bit of time with him, because there's some guys that haven't worked with him before. But my guess is he will see his first action against you. And while we do know what it looks like to have Aaron Rodgers run a Mike McCarthy offense, there is tape available that both of them, some things have changed since then. All right, let's get ourselves into some unfinished business.
18: We all know Chuck has a lot of random thoughts throughout the show.
1: If you're looking to drop a few pounds, I can't recommend cocaine fast enough.
18: And Matt likes to tell crappy jokes no one understands.
20: My hot cousin with the bad feet.
18: So now it's time to circle back on some stuff we didn't get to the bottom of. We now present to you Unfinished Business on Chuck and Chernoff.
21: Let's get down, let's get down.
22: Chuck, we have two things from yesterday that we have to get to, but we only have time for one of them.
1: Oh, boy.
22: Okay? We got another Jimmy Collins thing that you brought up very briefly yesterday.
1: Yeah, that was something Matt was missing.
22: Or you have the White Sox scouting thing, which I don't think we dove into completely
20: today.
22: Not
20: the White Sox.
22: Which one are we going with?
1: I haven't fully fleshed out the White Sox things. I had a target on this. Sometimes I miss my targets. But I was thinking about this, oh gosh, probably about 6 weeks ago, looking at the Braves schedule, and it's still just not ready. The Jimmy Collins things, all I was going to say is we mentioned the 1897 Boston Club. There were a couple of years that what is the Braves organization right now, they didn't really have a mascot. But they were the Bean Eaters in 97, and that was one of Jimmy Collins' teams. And then remember that he went into managing as well. So there was just a brief point to make about Jimmy Collins.
22: So
1: Hall of Famer.
22: Any more Jimmy Collins stuff that we should keep for later this week down the road? Are we going to circle back on Jimmy Collins maybe next year?
1: There may be a reference on his managerial career again. I mean, he was the first manager in the first ever World Series he won.
22: Okay, so keep working on that
1: first
22: White
1: manager
22: Sox.
1: Of the Red Sox ever.
22: Oh, there we go. See, you have another. Yeah. There's endless Jimmy Collins things.
19: What about Otis Mounds? We got any Otis Mounds here?
1: I've been forbade from following through on the Otis Mound story.
22: Yeah, we're going to have to hold off on that one. Chuck, the name you were looking for during 99 Problems today,
1: yeah,
22: when he said Clemson's freshman wide receiver that was a sprinter from Virginia.
1: Yeah.
22: We were looking for Connor Salmon.
1: That's him, Connor Salmon. He's like a 10-200 guy.
22: Yeah. Every article is just, he's a blur, he's yep, a this, he's a that. There's not a whole lot on his football. It's really just about how fast he is.
1: Yeah, he caught, he scored like 16 touchdowns in 10 games. Like, that's basically, let's find a way to get him the ball in space, and so they're going to do some of that at Clemson. Thank you, Connor Salmon.
22: Sticking with wide receivers, we were talking about Drake London's new contract earlier, and you guys briefly mentioned the draft he was in, the other wide receivers in that draft. To clear that up, Drake was the first wide receiver off the board in that 2022 draft, going 8th overall. Garrett Wilson went 10th to the Jets. Then you had Chris Olave to the Saints at 11. Jameson Williams to the Lions at 12. We had that run of wide receivers.
1: That's who I wanted. I wanted the speedy guy.
22: There's two other wide receivers that were drafted in the first round that year. Can you guys name those?
1: Ayuk?
22: No.
20: Oh, okay. No.
1: All right, I'm out.
19: Yeah, off the top of my head, no.
22: One is a Falcon, currently.
1: Jahan Dotson.
22: Yeah. Jahan Dotson, 16th overall to the Commanders.
1: Ugh.
22: Treylon Burks went two picks after that to the Titans.
1: Oh, that was supposed to work, too.
22: Yeah, that was the A.J. Brown trade at that time.
1: Yeah.
22: Flipped. Yep.
19: Yeah, that didn't work as badly as something cannot work, the Treylon Burks move there.
1: I really thought that was going to be a good replacement for him.
19: All right, so that's our unfinished business for the day.
22: Yeah, you guys got it.
19: All right, there you go. There's your UB, and that means it's about time for us to get OUT. As, again, we have got coming up the White Sox and the Braves headed your way right here on 680 The Fan and 93.7 FM. Again, go check out Matt on 680 The Fan's Instagram if you want to know the update. He'll have the full details for you tomorrow on the colonoscopy adventure today. He will be back tomorrow. Big thanks to Colin Madden, Brian Gebhardt, and David Hubbard taking care of things on the updates. For Chuck, I'm Heath. We will catch you down the line.

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1: Hey guys, it's John Kincaid. 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
15: And welcome into the 680 The Fan studios here in the Battery Atlanta. Barrett Salee and Chris Domino with you. We're getting you ready for game one of the three-game set between the Braves and the White Sox. 7:40 first pitch from Rate Field in Chicago, Illinois. Grant Holmes will get the ball for the Braves. We'll preview the pitching matchup between Holmes and a bunch of random White Sox that you might not know, including an opener, Brandon Isert. So we'll preview that a little bit later in the show. We'll also have lineups and a diamond notes, pop quiz, you name it. We have it all covered. So, Chris, the White Sox this week, the Pirates over the weekend. I bet you didn't look at the schedule on March 15th and think, you know what? In the beginning of June, we're going to have three-game sets with a Pirates team that's over 500 and a White Sox team that's over 500. Yet here we are.
16: Well, the White Sox team that's better than the Mets on top of everything else, who's going to be the next opponent. And then if you really look at it, let's just go to that date, the sort of middle of March, as we like to say, as spring training is winding down. They would have more wins than Toronto, Boston. The Tigers, remember, they got Framber Valdez and they're really going for it this year. That would mean they also have more wins than the Rangers and the Astros, and the same as a couple of teams with 34. So yeah, that's where we stand. That's why I saw the numbers. I went and looked it up. 1.7% chance to make the postseason because they just give everybody. It's like the SAT. I think you get 200% of your name. Mm-hmm. I think you get 1.2% just for playing baseball professionally, where they say you have a 1.2% chance. Now I think

0: you know, we're whatever percentage it is into the season. There, I've seen teams do 60 games worth of, wow, they're better than we thought they were going to be. The problem for teams like this is, in 65 games in, what are you going to do about it?
1: Yeah.
0: Because if you're going to sort of go, this is my team, this is who I have, we're going to play the 162, I just don't think it's going to be sustainable. The good news is they're playing in an American League where the Rangers, a game under 500, would be a wild card team. Toronto, three games under, an underachiever, they're only a game out. And on and on and on and on and on and on for the rest of the American League. You know, the Houston Astros have been a thorough disappointment this year. They're 2.5 games back on a wild card. So when you're looking around the American League, whether it's Minnesota, they have a couple of pitchers. They got Byron Buxton. Let's see if he wants to get traded. They're 7 games under, yet 3 games out in the wild card. And by the way, it's only 4 teams bunched with them. It's not jumping 7. Mm-hmm. Detroit's got 2 more on top of that, and everybody's sort of looking at the 5.5 back. How many do you have to jump? It'll be interesting to see who decides to wave a white flag in the American League and what their fan base says about it. In a year where, quite honestly, you could be 4 games out of the wild card at the trade deadline, you might look around and assess and go, we got to jump 5 teams. We're not in.
1: Yeah.
0: Let's just go try to get better for as soon as next year.
1: Yeah, it's a weird year. There is no doubt about that. And, you know, the fact that we have the expanded playoffs doesn't necessarily make things easier for general managers out there trying to figure out if they're buyers or if they're sellers. Now, spoiler alert, Michael Harris is back in the lineup today, but he did suffer that back injury late in Friday's game, sat out Saturday, and then Sunday didn't start, but came in the pinch hitting role, bases clearing, double. It's just more proof that Money Mike is living up to that contract and got out of whatever you want to call last year, whether it's just a down year or a rut or whatever. Michael continues to absolutely rake for a team that, and we talk about this a lot, there's been issues with this Braves lineup, significant issues from time to time. But Michael Harris II, Drake Baldwin, when he was there, stabilizing forces. And in a game where clearly the offense was struggling, where you were not getting big hits, when you were not even getting in scoring position, for Michael Harris to come up in that situation, in that pressure moment, and get the job done, says a lot about how he's matured as a player.
0: Well, I did a little thing today. Let's just go with Ronald Acuña as the most talented player. He's got an MVP on his shelf. Mm-hmm. He looks certainly to be a five-tool guy, blah, blah, blah. I'm not sure he's more important than Michael Harris. And the reason I say that is Michael Harris has certainly been a consistently better hitter than Ronald Acuña this year. But when Michael Harris slumped last year, this team was really bad.
1: Mm-hmm.
0: And I'm not telling you it was all on him, but his talent is good enough. His value is high enough where you can make a case that he might be day in and day out the most important in 2026. My whole thing is, and I've looked at guys like Ted Williams and Mike Trout and then Shohei Ohtani for a couple of years in Anaheim, baseball's really different. You can't tell me that your most talented player is going to be your best player a lot of days of the year. You're not going to win. Baseball is not carried by a guy. So if your most talented guy is easily your best player, Michael Harris is supposed to be the best for a 3-day, 5-day, 8-day stretch. Mm-hmm. Dubon had his moment. Mateo had his moment. That's how you accumulate wins. Your most talented guy will show. He'll play. But he's not supposed to be your best player. Best player at a given time for the entire year. You will not accumulate wins at that point because you're asking a singular guy to be the guy who leads you to wins, and that doesn't happen. And by the way, pitchers, as valuable as they might be, they can't be the best player on your team
1: very
0: often because there's too much gap time.
1: Mm-hmm.
0: Can't ask a guy who's getting the ball every 5 and 6 days. Well, thank God he's our best player. No, same thing. You're just not going to accumulate enough wins at that point.
1: Yeah, there's no doubt about that. All right, that is what's gone on with the Braves over the last couple of days. We do have an update on Hurston Waldrop before we get to the lineups. Hurston Waldrop, I don't know if you saw, going to be in Columbus on his rehab stint. I believe that's on Thursday. So Hurston Waldrop moving on up from the Florida Complex League. He will be with the Columbus Clingstones moving forward, at least for one start. We'll see what happens after that. All right, let's get to today's lineups.
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1: All right, for the White Sox, leading off in left field is Sam Manatachi. Batting second, the third baseman, Miguel Vargas. Batting third, the designated hitter, Andrew Benintendi. Batting fourth at first base is Jacob Gonzalez. Batting fifth, the second baseman, Chase Mydroth. Batting sixth in right field, making his major league debut, is Braden Montgomery. Batting seventh in center field is Tristan Peters. Batting eighth and playing shortstop, Luis Angel Acuna. And batting ninth doing the catching is Drew Romo, and they will be behind, at least for now, Brandon Isaac.

0: third. For the Braves, leading off in right field is Ronald Acuna Jr. Batting second in center field is Michael Harris II. Batting third at first base is Matt Olson. Batting fourth, the second baseman, Ozzie Albies. Batting fifth and playing shortstop is Mauricio Dubon. Batting sixth, the designated hitter, Dominic Smith. Batting seventh at third base is Austin Riley. Batting eighth in left field is Mike Yastrzemski. And batting ninth doing the catching is Austin Wins. And they'll be behind Grant Holmes. So for the Braves, like we said, Michael Harris II back in the lineup. He's been feasting in that second spot in the order. That's exactly where he comes back. But Mauricio Dubon starting at short. We kind of were wondering, okay, when Michael comes back, what do you do? Do you bench Mateo? Do you keep Mauricio Dubon in left? Well, but Dubon's back at shortstop. Yastrzemski playing left field. This, looking at this lineup with everybody back kind of where they're supposed to be in terms of the starting eight, removing catcher, this is kind of how I like it. This is kind of the lineup I think we should go to war with more times than not against a righty who is supposed, we'll get to the pitching matchups in a little bit. This White Sox are kind of all over the place. But as long as you're facing a righty, this kind of feels like the starting eight that you would need in Austin Wins over Sandy Leon at catcher, Vine, whatever.
1: Well, Drake Baldwin's supposed to be hitting second. He's not. He ain't around, as we like to say. Michael Harris has hit well enough where this idea of maybe Michael should hit ninth. No, he should probably hit second, and that's where he's going to hit now. The other part of this is Austin Riley's not supposed to be hitting seventh, but he is. Austin Wins, if you would have asked me a week ago who's that, I was, I don't know. I got nothing to do with him. The other part that's interesting is Acuna. It's the battle of the brothers. And Colson Montgomery, who's had a really nice start, you know, power-wise and RBI-wise, production-wise, for the White Sox, he's going to get the night off at shortstop. Yeah. Ronald's brother will actually be in there to start the game tonight.
0: Yeah, Colson Montgomery will not play. He's one of their best hitters. But Braden Montgomery is going to start in right field, and Braden Montgomery is one of their top prospects. In fact, number two overall in terms of the White Sox system. He came over in the Garrett Crochet deal. So this is a guy they've had high hopes for. He's been really good in the minors, 314, 10 homers, 41 RBI this year, 970 OPS. He was a first round pick in 2024 out of Texas A&M. So college guy coming up, always cool to see somebody making their major league debut. But Braden Montgomery, a guy they have a lot of hopes for in terms of the core of the White Sox moving forward. This is the guy who's supposed to be the cornerstone.
1: Are they not aware that you can play two guys with the same last name in a lineup? I'm a little bit surprised Montgomery's off. I would imagine they're going to get the treatment that we talk about with certain guys, probably available to pinch hit if you want to pick a spot. The other thing is, I'm going to give you during the Diamond Notes a note on Tristan Peters. And let's just say, well, you don't know who he is. Don't worry. I didn't either. I've got a Diamond Note about him and Shohei Ohtani when it's a list of two.
0: That's a tease.
1: Tristan Peters and Shohei Ohtani, where do they fit in? Why would I bring them up in the same sentence? I've got a Diamond Note to give you the answer.
0: That is a tease. There's no doubt about that. And like you mentioned, Luis Angel Acuna starting at shortstop in place of Colson Montgomery. So, of course, the brothers Acuna getting together on the south side of Chicago tonight. Pitching matchup for the White Sox. It's not going to lie. They've been hard to track down over the course of the last few days because they are going with an opener, Brandon Iser. That is the guy who will start the game. Beyond that, we don't know because we were told it was going to be Eric Fetty. In fact, for Braves legend Eric Fetty. Initially, he was supposed to start. Then he was supposed to be the bulk guy. But now, do the paper shake. Braves game notes say Eric Fetty is starting against Chris Sale tomorrow.
1: I'm not really sure why Davis Martin's not starting. He started 7 days ago.
0: And he was the initial one.
1: Well, he started 7 days ago, so I'm not really sure. I always look at innings and I try to figure out, okay, what is it about last year compared to this year? Regular season numbers, how many innings did he pitch last year? Are they trying to protect him a little bit? But 8-2, 2-6-1, I would imagine, I'm assuming that matchup, because they're still TBD, mm-hmm. for the next 2 days, there's no reason to believe, unless there's something wrong with him, that you're going to give this guy 8 days rest, no matter how young, no matter how many innings you don't want him to get. That doesn't make sense when you're playing the best team in baseball.
0: Yeah, right now, actually, the White Sox, this is according to the Braves game notes, the White Sox have Fetty going tomorrow and Anthony Kay going Thursday. So, again, White Sox pitching matchups, the answer is a big shoulder shrug. I have no idea. But what I did find is there is a guy named Joe Rock. That's his name, Joe Rock, not Chris's brother. But Joe Rock got called up today, and there's some speculation among White Sox Twitter and the White Sox blog world that Joe Rock will be the guy who comes in and is the bulk guy tonight. So I think that's a big, long-winded way to say We have no idea what's going to happen with the White Sox pitching matchups today, but we do know that at least to start, lefty Brandon Eisert will be on the mound. The 28-year-old is 1-0 as a 3.21 ERA. Four-seamer slider changeup. His fastball's below 90, but he is top five in Major League Baseball in extension, so that ball does come at you a little bit quicker. He's out of Oregon State, so he has started games this year, 13 games, two starts, so they've used him as an opener. So that much we know. Brandon Eisert will be on the mound for the White Sox to open the game. Beyond that, it is a giant question mark. We have no clue. But we do know Grant Holmes will be on the mound for the Braves. 4-2, a 3.86 ERA, 27 walks, 57 strikeouts, a 1.32 ERA, and a 2.33 opponent batting average. Last time out, 6 innings, 5 hits, 2 earned runs, 2 walks, and 4 strikeouts in a win over the Blue Jays. One good thing, and I think for Grant Holmes, you know, he's kind of hit or miss in terms of his control. And sometimes the walks just come, just build up and build up and build up, and that's when he gets into trouble. But over the last 4 games, he has 6 total walks. So that part of his game has improved, and it's a big reason why I think the concern about what he could be once everybody gets healthy has kind of calmed down a little bit.
1: One of the problems with him is, you know, usually we talk about third time through. He's got a problem second time through. I don't know if he's just a little bit here, look at this, and remember it, and then come back the next time. But it's harder to get to the third time if you're having a struggle getting through the second time. It usually means traffic, usually means pitch count goes up, and it usually means at a certain point you're not going to get the benefit of the doubt to get through the third time if you're not getting through the second time cleanly. So keep an eye on that. First time through, good numbers. Second time through, certainly worse. Third time, actually, a little bit better than second time, but you got to be in to get to the third time, and he just hasn't done that a ton this year.
0: And usually when he gets to the third time, that means he's just dealing. That's one of those games where he's just dealing. So hopefully that continues tonight. We'll take a break. When we come back, we'll get the keys to the game, also the pop quiz question. Thanks to our friends at Racetrack, your commercial break just got shorter. Stop into your local Racetrack today. Racetrack, whatever gets you going. This is 680 Game Day, presented by Georgia's Own Credit Union.
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0: Welcome back inside the 680 The Fan studios in the Battery, Atlanta. Barrett Salee and Chris Domino with you. Game one between the Braves and the White Sox, 7:40 Eastern, first pitch from Rate Field in Chicago, Illinois. Of course, the Braves looking to get off to another good start. Series openers on the road. This number surprised me a little bit. The series number, series record on the road on openers is 6-4. So on the road, maybe not the same Braves team, at least in game one of a three-game set, or a four-game set for that matter. But don't forget, I'll break down the action and take calls from you after the game. 680 Wrap-Up is driven by Jim Ellis Buick GMC. 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
0: All right, we know Brandon Eisert will be the opener. We'll see how long he goes. This is his fourth start of his season, 13 appearances for Eisert this year. My key is get on him. Whoever comes in as the bolt guy after Brandon Eisert, let's make sure that guy, whoever it is, comes in with at least a one-run deficit. This is not a White Sox. Look, this is a good team. This is not your everyday White Sox. They can hit. I mean, you look up and down, you know, the statistics that matter. They're fifth in slugging, ninth in RBI, seventh in on base, fourth in OPS, fourth in home runs. They're a pretty good baseball team. But without Matsuyama, the home runs are down a little bit. So maybe the explosiveness isn't there. So at least get up one run before the bolt guy, whoever that is, comes in.
1: 20-11 at home. That's a good home record, no doubt about it. It's a nondescript stadium. It's mostly fair. I'll also look at the fact that they have 11 blown saves. It's actually 12, but they listed as 11. I went back and I looked. It doesn't matter, but it does look like they have a little bit of a problem there. They're better at home than they are on the road by quite a bit at this point. We'll find out if that happens. I just believe it's a lot like Pittsburgh. Good offensive team that's now facing a team where you do the barometer test. If I'm a White Sox fan and I want to know 65 games in, wow, this is incredible. It took us 99 games to win 34 games last year. 99. We're in our 60s now and we've won the same amount. That's all good. Now you're going to go up against the best team in baseball, and we saw what happened to the Pirates. I'm not calling sweep. I'm not telling you that's not how baseball works. But much like Pittsburgh, I'll guarantee you both the fan base, the media, and even the organization are trying to see what they do against this bunch.
0: Yeah.
1: A National League team. Best in the National League after you played a lot of week in the American League. Your record is your record. I don't look at schedules and I don't cry about, well, they didn't play this. And they didn't. Like Keith Hernandez cried literally this week about the Mets having to go to the West Coast and the schedule. And this, he said the schedule makers should be hung from the highest oak tree.
0: Wow.
1: I was like, wow, you've been around a long time.
0: It's aggressive.
1: You've decided, he did say that, four trips to the West Coast and blah, blah, blah. Well, you should also know then you'll have less trips in the second half when you would be more tired. And if you're even indicating that your schedule has been a problem, I'm not buying it. If you're in the American League and you've taken advantage of the lessers in the American League, good for you. Well, guess what? The White Sox now have three. You want to lead MLB Network or ESPN baseball? Beat the Braves two times in a row going into that third game. And people will go, hey, you see what's going on with the White Sox? Until then, they're not doing that.
0: Right.
1: They're just not. The turnaround is really good. Maybe that's duly noted. The way that I did the math, the way that other people did the math on how many games did it take you last year to get to the 34 wins. You're a good story. You want to be a better story? You want to be talked about on both the 3- and 4-letter network? Beat the Braves two nights in a row going in for a sweep. Everybody will be talking about the White Sox doing what they did against the Braves at that point.
0: You're right, 100%. And I think for the White Sox, making a statement against this Braves team would be huge. And that's not to say the Pirates are going to fall off the table after getting swept here last weekend. They're still a good team. The White Sox, if they lose 2 or 3 to the Braves, they still might be a good team. But how good are you? And this, like you said, this is a game between two teams where we do that thing where we point out a date and said, at this date, the Braves had this many wins last year. The White Sox had, which is fun. But for the Braves, I think we know it's legit. For the White Sox, maybe not.
1: I don't care enough to go look at attendance numbers, but I will be looking in the ballpark tonight. Again, it's not a ballpark that seems fun to watch a game in.
0: Yeah.
1: It's not Fenway. It's not Wrigley. It's not a few other places, even Cincinnati, where you can bang the ball around. But I will look to see what the crowds look like. School's out now. You know, you're in the second week in June. If you choose to go see the best team in baseball, play your team, I'm curious to see what the what the White Sox do for the next three nights relative to attendance wise the first 65 games.
0: Yeah. And you know, it's an in-town crowd, 6:40 start. So if you're in town and working in Chicago, they keep you in town so you can watch this game before you go home. Cause if you leave and go to the suburbs in that city, it's going to be hard to get back in the way people drive in that town.
1: I got a couple of direct messages. I'll say something I said earlier this morning about this team and about another team out in Los Angeles, out in California, and I'm not taking it back. I'm not being vicious, but I'm not taking back what I said. For all intents and purposes, as my nana used to say, that was the Irish side. My mom's mother was Nana. They can dry up and bust, and no one would care. That's what I honestly believe. They could dry up and bust, and no one would care, except for the diehard Southsiders, and I'm not knocking them. Because there are diehard Southsiders, but they have been nondescript for a very long time and terrible on top of that recently.
0: Yeah, there's been no reason to go to Rate Field or before when it was guaranteed rate or whatever it was before that. There's been no reason to go there.
1: If they and the Angels move tomorrow to Salt Lake City and Nashville, there'd be more interest one day later than there is in both of these clubs right now. As good as the story is for the White Sox. 121 losses, 106 losses, 3 years in a row with 100 losses. They've been non-serious.
0: Yeah.
1: You know what they're hoping? They're hoping, much like the Astros who turned it around after a terrible six-year run, Cubs, Kansas City, they all won World Series.
0: Yeah.
1: That's the vision they have now in White Sox land. I don't know if it's possible.
0: I don't know if it's possible either, but hopefully we don't find out this week that it is possible as the Braves play three up there throughout the course of the next 3 days. We'll get the Diamond Notes next segment, but first, let's get a pop quiz.
11: Pop quiz, hot shot.
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1: The date is 35 years of age. Most home runs all time after 35 years old. Who has hit the most home runs? We'll do the top 12. Most home runs after the age of 35 in baseball's history. What might that list look like?
0: All right, we will do that after the break. 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
0: Welcome back. 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Barrett Salee, Chris Domino with you. Game one between the Braves and the White Sox, 7:40 first pitch up there at Rate Field in Chicago, Illinois. We have a pop quiz that I'm about to answer, but Chris, why don't you remind the people, what is that question?
1: Yeah, age 35 plus. I'm looking for the all-time career home run hitters, age 35 plus. Who are the 12 that hit more after the age of 35 than anybody else in the game's history?
0: All right, we will do that in just a second, but first, let's get to Diamond Notes.
22: It's time for Domino's Diamond Notes.
1: All right, here we go. I promised it, so I'm going to do it. The only players hitting over 320 with 15 extra base hits since May 1st, Shohei Ohtani and Tristan Peters.
0: Tristan Peters.
1: It's not power. Two home runs for the center fielder, but 307 average, strikeouts, good number, 33 so far this year. So, Ian Ohtani, and that's, by the way, that's a six-week stretch or so. So, congratulations to Tristan Peters playing center field for them, the bad guys, tonight. Braden Montgomery being called up to the White Sox, number 21 prospect in all of MLB. Look, the numbers vary. 12th overall pick, though, in the 2024 draft. Here's the more important thing for them. Everybody they got for Garrett Crochet is now, after tonight, going to will have made his Major League debut. Mm-hmm. So they're 4-for-4 with guys that they got who were played.
0: Mm-hmm.
1: He's the last one of the four to actually make his Major League debut. So whether that deal turns out to be sort of a linchpin, and it might be.
0: Yeah.
1: And you got what you wanted out of him. And Garrett Crochet, let's just say it's been a struggle.
0: He's a little bit.
1: Outside of a White Sox uniform. They're 4-for-4, at least in guys getting appearances with the big club, as they say. The San Diego Padres over the last month. This is a month. This isn't 3 days. This is a month. Here's their slash line. 190, 268, 318 slug, 587 OPS. Somebody decided to have some fun with that. Remember, 190, 268, 318, oh boy, 587 OPS. That's a team that spent a lot of money. They decided to look at Zach Greinke and his career. 225, 262, 336, 598 OPS. That means Zach Greinke slashed for his career better than the entirety of the San Diego Padres. They're hitting 214 as a team, by the way, for the season.
0: Cool.
1: Pete Crow Armstrong and Yordan Alvarez, who never really takes the field, he's DH, they were the players of the week this year in the American and National Leagues. Bob Gibson, whenever you get mentioned with him, Mesorowski's... He's got a .20 ERA over his last seven starts, one earned run in 45 and a third innings. That's the lowest ERA by any MLB pitcher over seven start span since Bob Gibson, the year of the pitcher, June 6th to July 6th, .14. So Jacob Mizrowski has entered 1968, the year of the pitcher, lower the mound territory with Bob Gibson. Do with it what you will.
0: And that's
1: again,
0: insane.
1: It's 45 innings, so it's not like it's just a small chunk. Nobody was talking about it, but they played a baseball game in Vegas yesterday. And they're going to play a baseball game in Vegas and another baseball game in Vegas. 34 hits, 11 home runs, 28 runs. That was when it was tied. Then it was 29 runs. Jonah Heim hit a home run. Now, why do I say that's interesting?
0: That's interesting.
1: He used to be here. He hit a home run to tie it up in the 10th, by the way. That home run would not have been out in any regular major league ballpark. That was a 0 out of 30 home runs. I'm going to tell you something. They're looking to put a team in Utah, which is where I think it's supposed to go. Elevation in Vegas over 3,000 feet. Kyle Harrison, who gave up nothing so far this year in Milwaukee, his first pitch yesterday to Shea Langeliers, a home run. He gave up three home runs, which was the amount he gave up in his first 10 starts. I believe it's stadium, which, by the way, it's not a dimensional thing. It's not a small.
0: No.
1: It's not small. Ball just carry. I don't know if baseball broke out the juice baseballs to say, hey, let's give them a show. Let's make sure the people in Vegas know we're here. 15-14, sure. Jonah Heim hitting a home run that would not have been out in any other ballpark, plus more on top of that. Kyle Harrison took a teeth kicking like he hasn't come close to taking a teeth kicking. Let's look for the next couple of days. Because if you put a team in Utah, that's 4,000 feet elevation.
0: Yeah.
1: I don't even know what type of stadium you would have to build to try to make it average.
0: Yeah. You'd have to build Coors Field again. Vegas.
1: This stadium has the same dimensions as Coors Field.
0: That's true.
1: No. The one in Vegas right now, the one they're playing in, has the same dimensions.
0: It is true.
1: Vegas, Utah, Colorado. Make that a trip. Watch your pitchers die.
0: Your pitchers will just not get on
1: the
0: plane.
1: Just die. They'll just, I can't go on.
0: Derek Zoolander, get the black lung pop.
1: If you want to know why a game was 15-14, it was played in Vegas. What do you mean, Vegas? Yeah, they're trying to actually amp up Vegas. There's no doubt about that. So keep that in mind when you go. How's our time? We good?
0: Yeah, we got 7 minutes. We're good.
1: All right, Jose Ramirez. Mm-hmm. Whether this is a thing or not, four-year vesting, you serve one day in the major leagues, you get vested, but it's different. 4 years, 10 years is the big number. Mm-hmm. Well, let me give you another big number. Jose Ramirez has reached 60 WAR in both versions of WAR. There's two ways to calculate WAR. So what does that mean? Well, if you look around the game of baseball, active players, WAR, Mike Trout, Freddie Freeman, Mookie Betts, Jose Altuve, Jose Ramirez, active WAR. He's fifth now. So keep that in mind. Trout, Freeman, Betts, Altuve, Ramirez. Not talked about a lot.
0: No, not at all.
1: He signed. He did another contract with them. He is beloved. They will have a statue of Jose Ramirez out in front of that building eventually someday, unless he does something really stupid and illegal. But that's the type of player he's been in Cleveland.
0: He really has been awesome.
1: All right. Your WellStar stat of the day, by the way, was the Jonah Heim thing. He had a home run in a Major League Baseball game that would not have been out in any ballpark. That's impossible. Because it means you went to a goofy park, and then you hit it so close to the fence that it would not have registered as a home run any place where regular season baseball is played. Not Cincinnati, not Fenway, not Wrigley, nowhere.
0: Yeah, that was a Vegas home run, but there were some absolute bombs in that game, too.
1: Oh, let me tell you what happened. Shea Langeliers hit the longest home run this year on the first pitch from a guy who is one of the best pitchers, he might be one of the three best pitchers in baseball, in Kyle Harrison. First pitch, he hit the longest home run of the year, 483 feet. And by the way, that was not 483 feet.
0: No.
1: It looked longer.
0: It definitely looked longer.
1: All right.
0: It looked like one of those home runs that was flying out of Foley Field between Georgia and Mississippi State last weekend.
1: He hit something that had nothing to do with the stadium out there. Okay? Like in Sacramento, you can go hit a ball on a road where it can roll to the woods.
0: Yeah.
1: This was an object out there. I don't even know what the hell it was. He hit something that was not part of the stadium. And again, against the guy, Kyle Harrison, who's been, along with Jacob Mizorowski, the greatest 1-2 combo in the first 7 weeks of Major League, 8 weeks of Major League Baseball season.
0: It's just unbelievable.
1: So, welcome to Vegas, boys.
0: Have some fun.
1: Bet the overs.
0: Are we allowed to be talking about things? Gambling's a sticky situation in sports
1: right
0: now.
1: Not for me, it's not. I'll give you my phone. I'll show you what's in there. I don't care. I ain't scared.
0: You're not playing a Texas Tech.
1: All right, home runs after the age of 35 years old. Who are the all-time 12 when it comes to most?
0: I'm going to go with Hank Aaron.
1: Number two all-time, 245 homers after the age of 35.
0: How about Babe?
1: 198.
0: Willie Mays. No. How about Mark McGwire?
1: Willie Mays was about 16.
0: Oh, was he? Okay.
1: Mark McGwire.
0: Sosa, just while we're on the subject.
1: No.
3: Oh, no.
0: This guy seems to be in a lot of these. Adrian Beltre.
3: Oh, no. Mm.
0: How about A-Rod?
3: Oh, no.
0: Really? How about, since it's the White Sox, Jim Thome? He played for the White Sox for a little bit.
1: Yes, he did.
0: Is that the reason?
1: No, there was something else. 182 home runs after the age of 35.
0: Okay, then I'm going to stick with that method. How about Paul Konerko?
3: Oh, no.
0: Nelson Cruz is in, like, all of these.
3: Oh, no.
0: Really? He played forever, too. Mike Schmidt.
3: Oh, no.
0: Willie Stargell.
3: Oh, no.
0: Wow. Reggie Jackson.
1: He's about 15.
0: Is he 15?
1: He's right in front of Willie. Actually tied with Willie with 148 post age 35.
0: It's not Canseco can't be in there, can he?
1: No.
0: Okay.
3: No.
0: Miguel Cabrera.
3: No.
0: Wow, this is a hard one. Carlos Delgado.
3: No.
1: You did not say number one.
0: I did not say number one.
1: Number one was easy with a bullet. He hit 95 more than Hank Aaron.
0: It's the Bonds.
1: Yeah.
0: Okay.
1: 340 post age 35.
0: I was just kind of hoping that wasn't the case, but okay, sure, Bonds. Willie McCovey.
3: No.
0: Jimmy Fox.
3: No.
0: All right, I'm running out of options
1: all
0: here.
1: Right. So let's play who's that home run hitter old guy version.
0: Old guy version.
1: More than 35 years of age on the planet. Major League Baseball players with the most home runs after that moment. This is not the reason I asked, but this is one of three guys that had over 200. He's not going to the Hall of Fame. He's got the numbers, but he's not going to the Hall
0: of
1: Fame. Rafael Palmeiro, with 240 home runs.
0: Shaking his finger on the way all the way down there.
1: This guy actually played here in Atlanta.
0: He played here in Atlanta, Marcelo Zuna.
1: He did nice work while he was here. He did more work when he was in another place, in one of the ballparks we just talked about a couple of seconds ago.
0: Oh, man. Boston, Colorado. That would be Vinny Castilla.
3: Mm-mm. No.
0: Andres Galarraga.
1: He played here and then hit 193 homers. This is the reason I asked. This guy is much more associated with one club, but he actually played in the city we're in tonight. For the White Sox.
0: He played in the
1: for
0: city?
1: Longer. He played more tonight. Games with the White Sox than the team he is most associated with. And he played a long time. Probably has all the records. I'm trying to think if he has the records for playing his position.
0: Is it Carlton Fisk?
1: It is Carlton Fisk. He played more games for the White Sox?
0: Wow.
1: Yeah, that was a really strange. If you don't know about his free agency, they were supposed to mail it. He was supposed to get his information before 12 o'clock. Once the telegram, the correspondence didn't get to him in time. He was declared a free agent.
0: Really?
1: He signed immediately with the White Sox. Not immediately, pretty close. And he went from wearing number 27 to wearing number 72.
0: Was there a reason? Like, was he upset that he wasn't getting it? Yeah, okay.
1: Yeah. It was like, why'd you wait till the last second? It was his right. Once it didn't come in, midnight of that day, he ended up signing a free agent deal with the Chicago White Sox.
0: Did not realize that. It's cool.
1: This like guy that. Is part of a trio here in Atlanta that hit 40 home runs in a season. First time
0: Fred
1: it ever
0: McGriff.
1: Happened. No.
0: First
1: time it ever happened. Three guys on the same team hit 40 home runs or more. It was in the 70s.
0: It's in the 70s.
1: It was Davey Johnson. It was Hank Aaron. And it was this guy. Became more famous probably for playing in Detroit.
0: Became more famous. I have no clue.
1: Darrell Evans.
0: Oh, Darrell Evans.
1: Ted Williams.
0: Really? Because he was gone for 4 years.
1: Edgar Martinez, Dave Winfield, and Raul Ibanez had 156 home runs. Some of the other names that fall below that, guys like Frank Thomas, Fred McGriff, Andre Dawson, Greg Nettles, Gary Sheffield, Ken Griffey Jr. hit 129 after the age of 35. Those are your top 12.
0: I was going to say Griffey, but he got banged up so much down the stretch. So, all right, for everybody here at 680 The Fan, Joe Virgin, Chris Domino, and Barrett Salee, Ford Leadoff Show, coming your way right after this.
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0: And welcome in to the Truist Studios here in the Battery Atlanta. Barrett Salee and Chris Domino with you. We're leading you up to game one between the Braves and the White Sox. 7:40 first pitch from Wright Field in Chicago, Illinois. The surprising White Sox 34-31 on the season. Of course, the Braves a season high 45-22, 24 games over 500. We have a lot to get to over the course of this show. We'll have lineups, we'll have pitching matchups, and pitching matchups are interesting, at least on the White Sox side. We'll also get our prize picks, picks of the day, and Ben will sit down with Braves manager Walt Weiss. But Chris, day off yesterday, the bullpen gets a chance to reset. But on Sunday, completing the sweep over the Pirates, it was awesome to see Michael Harris II come out in that clutch spot with the bases loaded, get that bases clearing double, which ultimately proved to be the game winner. And again, the bullpen, it's like lather, rinse, repeat, like Truman Show. It's the same thing every day in all the best ways.
1: Well, the Pittsburgh Pirates regret, I'm sure, the Callahan error to start that inning, mm-hmm. and then 2 4-pitch walks. I mean, that was really big. The fact that Sandy Leone's spot came up, and I'm, you know, we talked to Buster Olney here locally on 680 The Fan. By the way, good evening to everybody up and down Braves Radio Network. We appreciate you being a part of it. Certainly been an enjoyable handful plus of weeks for this Braves season. Now as school is out and everybody gets ready for a little bit more summertime activity, we hope you can take us with you wherever you go on the app. And it's one of the good things that did come out of COVID, the idea that you can actually listen to baseball games now on the flagship stations through their apps. That's a good thing. And again, we do thank you for being a part of this evening. It was really nice to see. You don't wait to the ninth inning and use pinch hitters anymore. That's like an old school mm-hmm. thing. Maybe the eighth inning. Oh, what are we going to do? The fact that Sandy Leone's spot came up, and we said on Sunday pregame, Michael Harris is going to get a pinch hit. They thought about doing it Saturday, which meant, and I knew that he was available on Sunday, can you get to Leone's at bat where it's an important one? And you did.
0: Mm-hmm.
1: And you did it because they had an error. Two guys walked. Boom. Couldn't have been set up picture perfect. You literally couldn't have said anything more than what we said pregame, that if this happens, then it did, and Michael Harris then delivers.
2: And you knew exactly what was going to happen. I mean, that moment is built for Michael Harris the second. We've seen him do it.
1: Well, it's
2: as
1: not
2: a pitcher
1: built for Sandy Leone. That's
2: it's definitely
1: no, but
2: not
1: seriously,
2: built for
1: that's
2: Sandy
1: the
2: Leone.
1: Point of this thing is we now have an ability, we collectively, to do a couple of things with this lineup. And when you can look at a pregame and go, that's going to be the spot right there. Mm-hmm. If they create something where Sandy Leone should not have a bat in his hand and mm-hmm. somebody else could, well, Michael Harris, who didn't get the start, is going to be the guy that gets the call, and he did.
2: Yeah, Michael Harris now 6.25, 5-for-8 as a pinch hitter in his career. So, granted, small sample size, but Michael does have a flair for the dramatic, and we saw that again.
1: The addition by addition is he's back in center field, and I want to blow the whole lineup tease, but Mauricio Dubon is going to start at shortstop, so Ha-Seong Kim doesn't play. Problem again is you play one man short. I don't even know if you would use him as a pinch hitter because Eli White is going to have, pinch runner, excuse me, because Eli White would have that before anybody else, including Ha-Seong Kim. So you will play short on nights like that unless you do something to the lineup where Kim has to play shortstop defensively because you moved DeBond someplace else. We'll see. Austin Riley in the lineup. We'll find out if he gets 6 starts in a row coming up on this road trip.
2: On the mound at the end of that game, I found things so interesting because Russell Iglesias, he had pitched 3 out of 4. Robert Suarez had pitched 3 out of 4. I think Dylan Lee had also pitched 3 out of 4. So one of the questions was who's going to be that leverage eighth guy and who's going to be the closer. Tyler Kinley, throwing him out there in the eighth, he's been a good pitcher lately. Had a little bit of a lull there in the, you know, in was that late April, early May, whatever it was. But Tyler Kinley looked great getting out of a little bit of a jam. And then Didier Fuentes coming in to get that save. It's another step in the progression of Didier Fuentes. We know what happened last year in those 4 starts. He comes into spring training. Maybe he can be a guy. Then, oh my gosh, he's tearing up spring training. Is he going to make the roster? Oh man, he did as a reliever. Oh wait, we're going to give him a start. Now, he's pitched back-to-back days. He's been put in higher leverage situations. Now, he's been put in the highest leverage situation out of the bullpen. And the smile on his face after that game, I mean, ear to ear, he was so excited.
1: It was his job. It was his game to close. No matter what happened, he was going to close that game. If it had been tied, I kind of wonder, because it was his third time to the mound in 4 days, would he have gone into the 10th inning? I don't know. I just know the 9th was his. And the slider was as filthy a pitch as you're going to get. 20 pitches, 15 strikes. Mm-hmm. He didn't nibble. He got burned on a bouncer over him that there was just no play to be made on after the Lau double. Give Lau credit. Lau came up and he said, my job is to get on base because I've got to score. Mm-hmm. He did it with a double. Then you get sort of crapped out on a high hopper over your head. And what do you do at that point? Well, it's your office. It's your game. Let's find out what you want to do. After all of the 6th inning, then multiple innings, then back-to-backs, then 3 and 4 days. Hey, it's the 9th inning. And while Suarez maybe could have gone, the idea that he didn't, this is why I was kind of hoping Elder was going to go 7. He went 6. I was trying to stay away from Ronaldo Lopez. Now, it did happen. Had a clean inning. Then all of a sudden, he had to be bailed out a little bit by Kinley. Then you go to the 9th. It was just, it wasn't as perfect as Saturdays, which lined up or Fridays. It was perfect. This was as good as it gets because that guy had a chance to. And here's the crazy part. He gets another baseball for the mantle. That's his first save ever, like any place, but certainly at the major league level. And the boys couldn't even take him out Sunday night or last night for a drink because he's not 21 years old yet. That's the crazy part. And I can tell you, coaching staff went out for a good dinner last night. Guys go their separate ways. Whatever you can do in Chicago, if it's good weather, you can have a good time. I'll tell you what Didier Fuentes can't do unless he's got a fake ID like my younger daughter. He can't really drink. So I don't know what you do at that point. If he's looking for one, I'm not looking to get anybody in trouble. I'd imagine my daughter could tell you where to get one. But at the end of the day, it was just really good to see him sort of own that space.
2: Yeah.
1: In a situation that bad weather on top of it.
2: Mm-hmm.
1: And he did what he was supposed to do. He picked up a save.
2: Yeah, it was awesome to see. And again, still 20 years old. He's done everything that he's been asked to do. And, you know, look, it's no secret. Every pitcher wants to be a starter. Unless you're Trevor Hoffman or somebody like that, Mason Miller has said he wants to be a closer. Those guys are few and far between. Of course, Didier Fuentes wants to be a starter, but the fact that he has accepted all of these roles and thrived in all of these roles has been so cool.
1: The idea of maybe picking up a third pitch is something that he'll work on if he is going to be a starter as soon as next year. This is his role right now, and just visions of what he can do. And I hate the expression arm talent. It just got overused. It was thrown around like a nickel. Not a manhole cover. We have Chris Salen here in studio. You can hear that, by the way, at 680thefan.com. We had Tim Hires, Chris Sale. We got more coming up. We had Walt Weiss in a couple of weeks ago. You can actually hear those online at the 680thefan.com website. But when I started to mention Didier Fuentes and the two-word term, arm talent, he started to nod his head, and then he went into what Didier Fuentes is.
2: Yeah, it was awesome to see. The Braves bullpen is the only bullpen in Major League Baseball with a sub-3 ERA. That tells you how dominant they have been. We will hit a break in just a minute, but first, Ben Engram sat down with Walt Weiss earlier today. Here is that conversation in the Walt Weiss Report.
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10: It is time now for the Walt Weiss Report here on the Braves Radio Network. Braves starting up a road trip in Chicago facing the White Sox. And just looking back on the last day of the homestand, first off, Walt, really good homestand. And you got a full reset for your big arms at the back end of the bullpen. Off day yesterday, so you got to be feeling like you're in good shape going into this week, don't you?
9: Yeah, I know. We feel good. It's always nice to get that reset, but a great homestand. And look, it's a good team we're playing. It's not the White Sox of a couple, 3 years ago. Matter of fact, they remind me of a lot of the team we just played in the Pirates. So good offense. They slug, and they got some good arms. So it's to be like it always is in this league. It'd be another test for us.
10: Yeah, you took the words right out of my mouth because I was looking at the White Sox. They're seventh in runs. They're fifth in slugging. They strike out a lot. And I was thinking to myself, this is very similar to the team that we just saw. And that was a scrappy bunch in Pittsburgh, wasn't it?
9: Yeah, it sure was. And the offense, you know, scoring runs. And like you said, they slug. Now, they'll miss, too. They got some swing and miss. But they'll make you throw it in the zone. And, you know, when you do, they can hurt you.
10: You know, you start up this road trip in Chicago. We only come here every other year. What are your thoughts on this ballpark and the South Side altogether?
9: Yeah, look, I mean, quite frankly, never been one of my favorites. I played here a lot back in my Oakland days. They were in our division. So back when there were only two divisions in each league. So I played here a ton when it was Comiskey. Played here a little bit when they switched it over. But, yeah, it's okay. You know, I'm not going to sit here and sugarcoat it. I mean, I did a lot much more fanfare on the north side here. But
10: yeah.
9: But look, when these guys have a good team, the south side could get rocking too.
10: Yeah. You know what? You just mentioned that. You mentioned Comiskey. What was that place like?
9: Yeah, man, it was like a museum. I mean, it was old. I played in the old Comiskey before they even renovated it. It was interesting, but it was just like them older parks. I mean, it was outdated and that type of thing. You weren't real comfortable coming here, but you know, back when they were a division rival for us, when I was in Oakland, you come in here, man, you had your work cut out for you.
10: Yeah, I bet. Focusing on tonight, you got Grant Holmes pitching tonight. He gave up just 2 runs over 6 innings in his last start. I'm sure it'd be really good for him to go out there and string back-to-back games like that together.
9: It'd be great, especially first game of a series, right? You hope you don't have to get into the bullpen too early in the first game of a series. But Grant's been good, and he's given us a chance virtually every time out. So looking for him to do the same.
10: One last question for you. It's good to see Michael Harris get that at bat versus Pittsburgh the other day, and I'm sure you felt good writing his name in the lineup as a starter today, didn't you?
9: Yeah, he's playing great. Michael's done a great job for us, and man, he's been a weapon off the bench when he hadn't started. Mm-hmm. As a pinch hitter, he's been as good as it gets, but good to have him in that two-hole again and running around in center field.
10: All right, looking forward to it. As always, thanks so much for the visit. We'll catch up with you after the ball game.
9: All right, thank you, Ben.
10: You got it, Walt. This has been the Walt Weiss Report on the Atlanta Braves Radio Network.
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2: 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When they get going, you'll get these lineups. For the White Sox, leading off in left field is Sam Anatachi. Batting second, the third baseman, Miguel Vargas. Batting third, the designated hitter, Andrew Benintendi. Batting fourth at first base is Jacob Gonzalez. Batting fifth at second base is Chase Mydroth. Batting sixth in right field, making his major league debut, is Braden Montgomery. Batting seventh, the center fielder, Tristan Peters. Batting eighth, the shortstop, Luis Angel Acuna. And batting ninth, the catcher, Drew Romo. And they will be behind, at least to start things out, Brandon Iser. For the Braves, leading off in right field is Ronald Acuna Jr. Batting second, the center fielder, Michael Harris II. Batting third at first base is Matt Olson. Batting fourth, the second baseman, Ozzie Albies. Batting fifth, the shortstop, Mauricio Dubon. Batting sixth, the designated hitter, Dominic Smith. Batting seventh at third base is Austin Riley. Batting eighth in left field is Mikey Yastrzemski. And batting ninth doing the catching is Austin Wins. And they'll be behind Grant Holmes. So for the Braves, we talked about it earlier. Michael Harris II back in the lineup, back in center field. The domino effect of that is that Mauricio Dubon goes back to short, Mikey Yastrzemski in left. So when you look at 1 through 8, knowing that Drake Baldwin is not in this lineup, this to me is how a Braves lineup should look right now, considering where each player is. Austin Riley struggles. He should not be higher in the lineup. He's batting seventh. Now, we did get a glimpse of old Austin on Friday and Saturday with RBI doubles. And, you know, we've seen that in the past this year where he puts together a couple games, three games, and you start thinking, okay, he's going to hit himself out of it. And he didn't do that on Sunday. Is that the outlier, or is it still one of those things where he has a quick pop and then regresses back to what he's been all year? We don't know, but I do like the fact that Michael's in, and of course, Mauricio Dubon batting fifth at shortstop still. I mean, that guy, the heater he went on over the course of last week, is, I still can't believe that he was considered a utility guy in Houston, and we got gave them Nick Allen for him.
1: Yeah, one of the other things, if you want to look at, we had talked about possibly, did the Braves start picking up the stolen base total? They have 39. This team has 48. Ronald's brother's got 11.
2: Yeah.
1: It's funny. Both Acuñas actually lead the respective teams. Ronald's got 15. Mateo's got 7. So 22 of your 39 stolen bases come from those two guys. Acuña's got 11, and I don't want to say limited amount of playing time, but he certainly must have a green light to run in Chicago. They strike out more than we do by a fairly good amount, almost about 100 strikeouts more. So keep that in mind. Doubles is about even. The point is, this is a pretty good offense. Pittsburgh was a pretty good offense. Actually, better than that. I'm selling them short. They're better than a pretty good offense relative to the rest of baseball. But what do you do as a starter? How long do you go? What's your bullpen? What kind of shape is your bullpen going to be in? They've blown 12 games out of their bullpen. So keep that in mind as well. If it gets a little bit closer a little bit later, let's find out. Advantage then swings, at least on paper, up to this point, to the Atlanta Braves.
2: Yeah, Colson Montgomery, who's one of their big bats right now, not in the lineup. However, Braden Montgomery, no relation, is making his major league debut for the Chicago White Sox. And this is a guy they're very excited about. He was sort of the centerpiece of that Crochet deal. 10 homers, 41 RBI, and 970 OPS this year in the minor leagues as a whole. He's a guy out of Texas A&M, first-round pick, 12th overall in 2024. They like him a lot. We talk about the centerpiece of the White Sox moving forward. He probably is that guy, as in terms of young

0: lineup.
1: It's crazy to think Miguel Vargas has 15 home runs at this point, but they will run too. I mean, Anatachi 8 stolen bases, Miguel Vargas 9. We know about Acuna, their version of Acuna. So they will run, they'll create, and this is an offense. Yeah, you know, you look at some of their big bats. Murakami's obviously gone. Colson Montgomery's not playing tonight, but they're pretty solid in a lot of different areas offensively. Fourth in OPS, fifth in slug, fourth in home runs, ninth in RBI, ninth in runs. I mean, this is a team that they hit the ball around. They will strike out, but they do, you know, they hit those gaps. They consistently have found ways to create offensively. Now, with both of their best power hitters out, one by choice, one by injury, maybe that's a little different today, but again, kind of like the Pirates, they do a lot of things very well. Just the injuries, there's no margin for error is what I'm saying.
2: It was painful to hear Walt Weiss try to be kind about this building, about this place. the older building, the building in between, and now the newer building now. I don't have to bite my tongue. I told you. There's nothing special about this ballpark. Nothing. Comiskey used to be the old one, just used to be old. That was the hook with it. It just used to be old and big. Now it's not old. It's not really as big. Although, again, it's a nondescript meh. It's worse than meh. It's one of the worst ballparks in baseball. It's one of the worst atmospheres in all of baseball. And now as the Bears are talking about moving to Indiana, you know, they got other things on their mind. It's interesting. They're as good as the Cubs. They have the same amount of wins as the Cubs. So I'm not discounting what they're doing now. I am just telling you, for a long time, bad team, bad ballpark, wrong part of town, didn't spend money, didn't do the things that you would have to do to pop and get into the consciousness.
1: Yeah.
2: Bulls, Blackhawks, Bears, Cubs. And boy, when I tell you the White Sox are over here, they don't live in the same neighborhood. They're looking up to the hill.
1: Yeah.
2: Wondering, hey, man, can we live there? No. Nope. Gated community. Like, in terms of passion, gated community relative, you're on the outside.
1: Yeah, they are. You mentioned it in the Brave Central podcast and also here locally. They're the Anaheim Angels. They're the Los Angeles Angels in a city that gets dominated by another big brother.
2: Yeah, and major cities that you just go, I don't know who cares, but it doesn't seem like enough do. Yeah. Including the ownership at times. You know, I don't know. Maybe they're going to turn it around. As I said, the Cubs turn it around. The Astros turn it around. The Kansas City Royals turn it around, at least for pop years. I don't know if the White Sox are going to do that. Maybe they're a little bit smarter than the GM. They did trade out with the GM in 2023, so Getz maybe has a chance to do something. You're going to need money, though. You're just going to need – you're not Tampa. There's nothing about you that says Tampa that says we can do it on the cheap and we're smarter. Maybe they're smarter than they've been. But you have to do it for at least 162, if not a couple of years, to have me believe that's the case.
1: Well, they've done it pretty solid so far this year. Hopefully that doesn't continue over the course of the next three games. Something happened on Sunday for the Braves that has not happened very often this year. What is it? We'll talk about it next. The Braves and the White Sox, they're on deck. 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
8: 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Friday's, or Sunday's game, I should say, was unique. Oh, not unique, but very rare for a lot of different reasons. It was the fourth time this year the Braves had a win in games where they were out hit, and the top of the order, which it's crazy to think that the top of the order could have this bad of a day, but they did. The 1, 2, and 3 hitters, they all went hitless. That's the second time this season that the top three hitters did not record a single hit. Milwaukee, Tampa Bay, and Kansas City are the only other teams with fewer than two. Prior to Sunday, the Braves hadn't won a game without a hit from the top third of their order since August 31st, 2025, when they beat Philly 3-1. So the Braves didn't out-hit the Pirates. They didn't get anything from the top of the lineup. And Michael Harris II comes in and saves the day. Again, it goes back to something we've said a lot. They find ways to get the job done. When somebody struggles, somebody else picks them right back up.
9: Yeah, the good news is there's a chance somebody will do something. The bad news is, if you'd like to be smart, it's a little bit tougher to pick it out on this team than it would be with some other teams. Bubba Chandler was just really good, and he ended up with a loss the other day. On top of everything else, you know, that was his... Those were his guys before Michael Harris ends up with the base hit. So, yeah, you can pitch well, and he did, and they opened and pitched well, and then all of a sudden you go, all right, you want to make an error? You want to help me? If you're not going to do anything offensively, we will take advantage of every out you give me beyond 27. The fact that in one inning when you had done nothing, you had an error and 2 walks, 8 pitches, 2 walks, 9th pitch, error, and all of a sudden you find yourself in a position to cash in, and that's what Michael Harris did.
8: It was fun to see, and again, that's the beauty of this team. They've got so many different options, and in a day when Michael Harris II seemed like he wasn't, he found a way to come in a big spot. The order, the lineup fell in a way where you could pinch hit him for Sandy Leone, and he came through in a very big way. We'll preview the pitching matchup coming up on the other side of the break. 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
8: All right, it's been a little hard to figure out exactly what the White Sox are going to do today. On Sunday morning, it was Tanner Davis who was listed as the starter for today's game. Then, in the middle of Sunday, Eric Fetty got that nod. And then this morning, it was Eric Fetty, Brandon Eisert with Eric Fetty coming out as the bolt guy. And now on the Braves game notes, it says Eric Fetty is starting on Wednesday. So we do know that Brandon Eisert is going to start the game. He is a reliever. He is an opener. 28, 6'2", 210 out of Oregon State. 13 games this year, 2 starts, 14 innings, 1-0, a 3.21 ERA. He's got a four-seamer slider changeup. His fastball doesn't even hit 90, but he does have some extension. He gets off the mound, top 5% in terms of extension. That might be a good reason why opponents are only hitting 158 against his fastball.
9: Yeah, I don't think really much matters. We'll find out if he can get down to Dominic Smith. He is a lefty, and again, I don't know how long he's going to be around and what they're going to do after that. I don't really care. This is the lineup that the Braves want to put out. Lefty, righty, it doesn't much matter. Dom Smith is probably going to grab as many DH at-bats. If everybody else is healthy and you keep Kim out of a game and Dubon has an opportunity, Mateo's the guy that Again, whether it's coming off the bench, pinch run, or pinch hit, there is maybe a possibly a move there if you're looking to get some speed on the base pass. I don't know how well Wins runs. I just know he doesn't run as well as Mateo. So we talk about maybe at times it could be a pinch hitter. If he gets on base, he could be pinch run for. And that's a little bit of a different way to play your catchers tonight. Again, I have no idea if Wins can run. Nobody's telling me. I don't really care. I didn't look it up. I know Mateo runs better than him. So keep an eye on that. If there's a moment where you let him hit, for whatever reason, sixth inning, seventh inning, but you do believe that it's a run that's needed, you could see Mateo come in the game as a pinch runner, if not actually as the pinch hitter himself.
0: Yeah, he could. There's no doubt about that. Now, if it is Eric Fetty as the bulk guy, he's 1-5, has a 4.94 ERA, 24 walks and 36 strikeouts. Of course, we saw him here last year in the second half of the season. He was with the Cardinals, got DFA'd, and really for the second half of the season, he was a starter more times than not for this team. I think at the end, maybe Cal Quantrill knocked him out or something like that. But that whole second half of last season was a bit of a blur. But I did look up, I kind of got locked into White Sox Twitter, White Sox Reddit, White Sox blogosphere, if you will. Joe Rock, that's a real name. Not Chris, Joe Rock got promoted on Tuesday. There is some thought around the White Sox internet that Joe Rock might actually be the white guy, the bolt guy. He wasn't really effective for the White Sox this year at AAA, 4.88 with a 1.79 ERA, but they acquired him, so maybe the White Sox call up Joe Rock.
9: Well, two things about Fetty. Ronald Acuna, if he's got to wait another night, he's going to have a night of sleeps where he's going to say, ooh, I really like Eric Fetty. He's hit three bombs off him, 8 RBI, I think. But the other thing about Fetty, he's had terrible first innings. I didn't even realize this. He's given up 6 home runs in first innings this year. So if you're wondering, again, why you maybe keep him out, is there something you're trying to change up on him? 6 home runs is a stout number in the first inning of a baseball game. We'll see if it is Fetty. And as we mentioned, Ronald's the guy that actually sticks out like a thumb in terms of who has absolutely had those at-bats. 316, 3 home runs, 6 RBI in just 19 at-bats. So he's actually done due diligence off of Fetty. If he has to wait till tomorrow, I do know, as I said, he will be excited to be at the ballpark to see a first pitch from Eric Fetty tomorrow night.
0: Yeah, at some point, we do know we're going to see Eric Fetty tonight, tomorrow, who knows at this point. But the White Sox pitching for the next 3 days, very much in flux. Well, maybe Mark Burley is going to come out of the stands. I don't know.
9: I could also tell you that Sean Newcomb, if you look at Davis Martin, who's got a 2.7 WAR, Sean Newcomb's second on that team and the entire staff with a 1.4. He's pitched kind of well. There's a good chance over the next 3 days you'll see old friend Sean Newcomb. And he'll look great in uniform, and maybe he's gotten over it. He was the nibbler, and it was exactly what I didn't want to see out of Fuentes at any point this year, but not in the ninth inning the other day. 20 pitches. He humped 15 strikes. He's not about to play the game. He'll figure out what the umpire's given him, but he actually attacked. Sean Newcomb's biggest problem here was it just always felt like, you know, I used to joke, somebody drag him in front of a full-length mirror and show him what he looks like. You nibble. Like, look what God has given you. Look at you. Look at you. Look at you in the mirror. And right. Then you put your fist right in his sternum and you say, you know what you're going to do? You're going to bounce your way out of here because you don't throw strikes. Maybe he's finally figured that part of it out.
0: Yeah, maybe he has. And so we might see Sean Newcomb as well. But what we do know is that the White Sox pitching, while they are excited about the future, this week, it's a big question mark.
9: Well, look, they hit. They got a couple of guys who were hot. So we'll find out. Again, I'm not conceding anything. I'm just telling you, this is a barometer 3-game series for them. Middle of the week, let's find out if their fan base shows up. Let's find out if their bullpen doesn't blow it. And we'll find out if they can without their big home run guys in the lineup, at least to start with Montgomery not starting. Let's find out if you actually can do a little bit of damage with everybody else in the lineup.
0: Yeah, Davis Martin was actually listed as a starter Sunday morning. Now he's not starting today, and he's not listed as a starter tomorrow or the next day. So.
9: Well, again, he's gone 7 days, and yeah. I don't really understand. My guess is there's something up with him that either they're not talking about or they're just trying to give him rest for whatever reason. There's no reason not to pitch an 8-2 guy. Guys, 8-2 is easily the best pitcher on your staff. 7 days rest, scratched from Sunday, because that's what I'll call it. I don't know why. But he's not pitching against the best team in baseball. That makes less than no sense. There's a reason for it. I just don't know what it is.
0: Yeah, we have no clue here. But if we find out, we'll let you know over the course of the next 10 minutes until we hand it off to Ben and Nick. We'll take a break. When we come back, we'll get our keys to the game this evening. This is the Ford Leadoff Show on the Atlanta Braves Radio Network.
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0: 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Always. I'm going to go with first inning, because the opener thing, we've talked about this a little bit. The opener thing... I don't necessarily like it all the time. In fact, a lot of times I really dislike it. In this case, I have no idea what to think, because we have no idea what's going to happen after Brandon Eichert gets knocked out of this game. So let's knock him out of this game with at least one run on his stat line, preferably more. But whoever comes in as the bolt guy, or if they just go straight bullpen the whole time, let's dig them in a hole early so they're playing catch up, and the pitcher to be named later, to be named in the second inning or the third inning, is fighting an uphill battle.
9: They got a couple of guys who can actually run a little bit, and they've got a couple of guys, like we mentioned earlier, Tristan Peters. He, along with Shohei Ohtani, since May 1st, the only players in Major League Baseball to hit 320 with 15 extra base hits. It's Shohei Ohtani and Tristan Peters.
2: That's wild.
9: Who knew? Acuna's got 11 stolen bases. When you look around at Medroth, there's a guy who's actually had a good couple of weeks as well. I don't know a lot of them. There's some young guys. Antonacci is another guy. He's 23 years old. Maybe they're building something. Will they be able to sustain it? I don't know. Will they be able to last a year after there's a book on them offensively? I don't know. It's an interesting team. Nondescript to start. We'll find out what we see. I'm interested in what I say about this team Thursday night after watching them play twice.
0: Yeah, I am
9: I'm
0: too.
9: I'm interested to try to figure out what does this offense really look like? What's the Braves game plan against them? Keep Vargas in the ballpark. I know it should be a little bit easier because the other guys aren't really pop guys as of yet.
0: No, they are not. We'll take a break. When we come back, we'll get our prize picks of the game, and then we'll send you up to the Windy City. He's Chris Domino, and I'm Barrett Salee. This is the Forward Leadoff Show on the Atlanta Braves Radio Network.
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0: 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Grant Holmes on the mound for the Braves. We forgot to mention what he has done lately. 4-2, a 3.86 ERA. Last time out, 6 innings, 5 hits, 2 earned runs, 2 walks, and 4 strikeouts in a win. Chris, what I really like about Grant Holmes lately is that he's got 6 walks over his last 4 games. And when Grant Holmes has struggled, it's been when he just completely loses it and walks 2 guys in an inning and then gives up a 3-run bomb. This Grant Holmes, the version we've seen over the last 4 starts, has been way more in control than we've seen at other times.
9: So his last 3, he's got 15 2/3 innings pitched. I'll give you the number that doesn't make me comfortable. It's 5 home runs and 15 2/3. That's not good. It's 5 walks. Not a great number, but the 19 strikeouts is. 19 strikeouts and 15 2/3. That's good. 5 walks, we're getting into that territory where, but you double up 5 walks with 5 home runs, and I can tell you that it's 5 home runs over his last 3 starts. It's not a good number. This is a friendlier ballpark. This is not a home run hitting team necessarily. Let's find out. Second time through is where his struggles have been. Not the first inning like we talked about with Fetty, who might get a start, might come in after that. We'll find out what he does if it's his first inning tonight, not the first inning of the game if he does come in out of the bullpen. But the 5 home runs is a little bit alarming in 15 2/3, doubled up with 5 walks. And you can tell me 6 walks in 4 games, not bad. But the 5 home runs, 5 walks in the last 3 means there's traffic.
0: There is traffic. There has been traffic. Now, you mentioned the White Sox, not a home run hitting team. Miguel Vargas, 15. Colson Montgomery, not in. Braden Montgomery, no relation. We talked about him making his major league debut. He is in. Obviously, Matsuyama's not there. The power for this team has been diminished, and yet they still do find a way to put bat to ball. They are still the 4th best in terms of on-base percentage. So it's going to be an interesting few days against a White Sox team that has definitely exceeded expectations, but still is pretty hard to figure out. 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I just got a feeling about Austin Riley. I got a feeling he is going to have more than 1.5 total bases. He had those RBI doubles Friday and Saturday. The Sunday game did not go according to plan. We've seen him pop for a couple games earlier this year multiple times, and he hasn't followed through on it. I think you're going to see the good version of Austin Riley today, more than 1.5 total bases. And then Sam Anastasi, more than 1.5 hits/runs/RBI. He's batting .348 in the month of June. Again, one of those guys you don't hear an awful lot about. He is leading off for them, batting .386 overall for this year, but been really, really good in the month of June, I should say. So give me those two. That pays 3.75x.
9: I'm going to look at about 5x with Ozzie and Mauricio Dubon. More than 1.5 hits, runs, RBIs for both, hitting back-to-back in the 4 and 5 hole. But the other reason I can bump that up, I will also include a second RBI for both of those guys. So I'm going to play both guys 2 plays apiece. And now we're past 10 times odds on that one. It's interesting you're picking Austin Riley. We'll find out. Let's find out if Ozzie Albies, DeBon, Smith might put Riley in a position to drive in runs.
0: Yeah.
9: That's the other part. If he's going to do damage, again, solo home runs are fine. Driving in runs the way he did a couple of days ago, picking up an RBI was a better thing than perhaps even a solo home run, because putting the ball in play. Mm-hmm. And if he's going to be a feast or famine guy, home run or not, and the home runs aren't coming, putting a ball in play has got to be part of what he's doing.
0: Yeah, there's no doubt about that. And it's interesting with Ha-Sung Kim. We talked about that earlier in the show. He's only got 2 starts this month. And you know, I know he's kind of like the polarizing player, current most polarizing player on this team, but he's going to be a part of it. He's going to be a part of this team. You got to get him some ABs at some point.
9: Yeah, I feel like he's not even polarizing, because I think the majority is fine. Austin Riley is a little bit polarizing,
0: because
9: there are people who say, hey, man, it's been close to 3 years. And there are other people who say, we're winning, we have time. When he goes on the heater, it's just going to make this team better. You can actually roll with that with Austin Riley. It's just you're not going to convince anybody. If they've taken a side on Austin Riley, it's over, it's not good, it's done, what is he doing playing? Or if you take the other side, he's done it before, he'll do it again, he'll get hot, the Braves have an opportunity to give him time because of what the record is.
0: Mm-hmm.
9: Okay, I'm not trying to convince anybody of anything. Because it's sort of like music and religion. The two things you do not want to fight about on sports talk radio. Like, don't get out of your realm and your lane, because If you tell somebody that their music stinks, they get angry. If you tell somebody their religion stinks, they get angry. Politics, stay the hell out of it. Austin Riley's now sort of reached that point where you go, I feel strongly enough, no matter what your feelings are, that you're not going to convince me in a battle of the wars, a debate, that you're right and I'm wrong. People have made up their mind. On Hassan Kim, they've made up their mind. Like, nobody's trying to be convinced, you don't have to.
0: Etch it in stone.
9: But I think with Austin Riley, it's because he's done it before, and people are just saying, look, it will come, we just don't know when. It's been an extended period of time, but there are people who still defend the idea that when he gets hot, this team will become that much better.
0: Yeah, and you know, we talked about this over the course of the weekend, how Austin has been really focusing in the cage to, you know, deepen conversation with Tim Hires, and it paid off Friday. It paid off Saturday. Sunday, the bats just weren't going getting going for anybody. We talked about the top three not getting a hit on Sunday either. I hope that it's the outlier. I hope that it's the exception to the rule, and we see the Austin that we saw put in the work Friday and Saturday. And like you said, I still think he has it in him. I still think it's there. And I think it's going to come today with our prize pick more than a 1.5 total basis.
9: Yeah, again, the problem is when you're not catching up to the fastball, everything else sort of gets tripped because you try to cheat a little bit, spin out of the strike zone. All those things get a little bit worse than it would be had you just been hitting normally, whatever that is at this point.
0: Yeah, and you're exactly right. All right, for all of us here at the Braves Radio Network, and that includes Colin Madden and Joe Virgin behind the glass, Chris Domino, I'm Barrett Salee, Braves and White Sox next.
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7: 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The Battery Atlanta's own ASW Distillery, home of the award-winning Fiddler Bourbon. Tonight, the Braves hit the road for a trip to the Windy City as Atlanta opens up an interleague series against the Chicago White Sox at Wrigley Field. 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
8: Good evening, everybody, and welcome into Atlanta Braves baseball. Tonight from Wright Field here in Chicago, it's the Braves and the White Sox in game one of a three-game series. On the mound for the Braves tonight, right-hander Grant Holmes, and he'll be opposed by an opener in Brandon Eichert, and eventually Eric Fetty will come along as the bulk man. It's great to be with you tonight, coming off an off day alongside Nick Green and our producer-engineer Jonathan Chadwick. Ben Ingram here with you. And Nick, good to see you again. Last time we had you on the radio side of things, it was a really good road trip out west, and looking forward to a good road trip here from Chicago. go to New York's facing a White Sox team that's a little bit better than we thought they'd be.
1: Yeah, I like this team, and I like the pieces they put together. I think Chris Getz deserves a lot of credit for turning this organization around. And when you think about the White Sox over the years, you're thinking about a team that's going to lose 100 games or close to it. This team has done a really good job. They're 3 games over .500 so far. Whether they maintain that or not is another story, but the offense has been swinging the bats pretty well overall.
8: You know, a comparison that you and Braves manager Walt Weiss made, these White Sox compared to the Pirates, a lot of similarities to the team that we just faced in Atlanta.
1: Yeah, and they're both good teams, and when you look at the numbers, they're kind of, now offensively, they're a much better team than middle of the pack, but a lot of the numbers are middle of the pack. The offense has been really good. If they get the right pitching, they do a good job overall getting the W's, and they've been really good at home. Now, I don't really understand what's going on at home and the road. They put up numbers offensively on the road as well, but I think the starting pitching more than anything has just been a little bit inconsistent. You're seeing the opener today. Eric Fetty is a guy that's really struggled the first inning, so they're trying to do something a little bit different there. This is actually the third day in a row that they're using an opener. So I think the rotation needs some help. But offensively, they got some nice little pieces, too.
8: Meanwhile, for the Braves, they come in 24 games over .500. That's the high watermark for the season. Coming off a sweep of the Pirates and now turning to Grant Holmes, who's really good in his last outing.
1: I want to see him back that last start against Toronto up with another good start here today. It's been a little bit inconsistent for Grant Holmes, and when I'm thinking about what he's doing well, obviously the spin's going to be there. At times, he's got to get the swing and miss in the chase with the breaking ball, but at the same time, I think the key for him, just like any other pitcher, is fastball command. And you talk to these guys, if they can't land the fastball, if they can't throw it where they want it, a lot of times they don't have that success.
8: Yeah, got to be careful with this team because they do slug. They do hit for power. They strike out a lot, the White Sox, but a lot of home runs this season for that bunch. When we come back, I'll introduce you to the starting lineups. And after that, we'll get to the first pitch. Braves and White Sox coming up tonight on the Atlanta Braves Radio Network.
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8: Back in Chicago, getting you ready for Game 1 of this series and Game 1 of the road trip, Braves and the White Sox. 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We'll start off with the invading Braves, entering with the best record in Major League Baseball, 45 wins, 21 losses, and the Braves have a 9-game lead in the division. Braves have won 3 straight. Juan Weiss will lead it off tonight with his right fielder, Ronald Acuna Jr. Batting second, center fielder Michael Harris, and hitting third, first baseman Matt Olson. Batting cleanup for the Braves, second baseman Ozzy Albies. Hitting fifth, the shortstop Mauricio Dubon. Batting sixth, the DH Dominic Smith. Hitting seventh, third baseman Austin Riley. Batting eighth, left fielder Mike Yastrzemski. Batting ninth, the catcher Austin Wins. And on the mound for the Braves, the right-hander Grant Holmes. He's 4-2 with a 3.86 ERA. Tonight will be his 13th start of the season, and he's seeing the White Sox for the very first time in his career. So again for the Braves, it's Acuna, Harris, Olson, Albies, Dubon, Smith, Riley, Yastrzemski, Wins, and Holmes on the mound. Now for the White Sox, they're managed by Will Venable. They have a record of 34-31. They're in second place in the American League Central, a game and a half back of division-leading Cleveland, and they'll lead it off tonight with their left fielder, Sam Antenaggi. Batting second, third baseman Miguel Vargas, and hitting third, the DH, Andrew Benintendi. Batting cleanup for Chicago, first baseman Jacob Gonzalez. Hitting fifth, second baseman Chase Meidroth. Batting sixth and making his major league debut, right fielder Braden Montgomery. Hitting seventh, the center fielder Tristan Peters. Batting eighth, the brother of Ronald Acuna, Luis Angel Acuna. Batting ninth, switch hitting catcher Drew Romo. And on the mound as an opener, left-hander Brandon Isert. He's 1-0 with a 3.21 ERA. This will be the third time he's been used as an opener. And we're expecting Eric Fetty, the right-hander, to be the bulk guy. And once he comes along, he's 1-5 with a 4.94 ERA. So again for the White Sox is Antenaggi, Vargas, Benintendi, Gonzalez, Meidroth, Montgomery, Peters, Acuna, Romo, and Isert on the mound. Nice night for baseball. Great to have you with us. Braves and White Sox coming up on the Atlanta Braves Radio Network.
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8: Warm night here on the south side, 82 degrees here in Chicago. 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Braves about to come out of the first base dugout wearing the traveling gray uniforms tonight. Gray tops, gray pants, red lettering, red numerals outlined in navy. Atlanta across the chest on top of the tomahawk. White Sox coming out of the third base dugout right now. They're wearing their home white tops, white pants with black pinstripes, black lettering, black numerals outlined in gray. And their Sox logo on the left chest of their white uniforms. Folks, cash in on the baseball action with Prize Picks, the official daily fantasy sports partner of the Atlanta Braves. 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Behind the plate calling balls and strikes in this game is Jonathan Parra. First base umpire is Chad Whitson. The second base umpire is Brian Walsh. And the third base umpire and crew chief is Bill Miller. White Sox found out defensively with Jacob Gonzalez at first base. Chase Mydroff is the second baseman. The shortstop is Luis Angel Acuna. Miguel Vargas is the third baseman. Sam Antonacci is out there in left field. Tristan Peters, the center fielder. Rookie Braden Montgomery out of Madison, Mississippi, making his major league debut out in right field. Drew Romo is the catcher, and on the mound as an opener, it is the left-hander Brandon Eichert. Eichert, 6'2", 210. He's out of Portland, Oregon, 28 years old, making his 14th appearance of the season and his third opener start. He's 1-0 with a 3.21 ERA. And the last time he did this, just a few days ago, against the Phillies. That was on June 6th, when an inning in the third scoreless. Just one hit allowed, no walks, two strikeouts. And he's put together five straight scoreless outings and just one run allowed over his last 11 appearances. In fact, just one run in his last 11 and two-thirds of an inning dating back to May 16th. So he's ready, climbing in Ronald Acuna. Ronald's ready, and now for the ball game. First pitch is a ball low, underway right on time at 6:40 Central. 7:40 back in Atlanta, and 82 steamy degrees here in Chicago. Not much of a breeze. Here's the pitch on the way to Rottle. Pitch misses just a little bit outside. The time of the first pitch brought to you by Schumann Farms. Look for Real Sweet Brand Vidalia Onions from Schumann Farms in a store near you. Two balls and no strikes on Rottle. Offering on the way, just a little bit outside with a changeup. What are these Braves hitters going to be seeing from Eichert?
1: It's going to be a four-pitch mix, four-seam slider, changeup, sinker. He's mostly four-seamer changeup to righties and four-seamer slider to lefties, but does mix that sinker into lefties as well. Get some swing and miss on the secondary stuff.
8: 3-0, green light, swung on a miss at a fastball.
1: The fastball is not overpowering. It's 88 to 92, but he has a lead extension, so it can get by guys. I think that's one of the benefits to a guy that doesn't throw as hard. Can he get it out there and sneak it by some guys?
8: 3-1. Ronald swings and misses that time of changeup. 3-2. Eichert in his third season in the big leagues. He's gone 4-8 in his major league career. 4.18 ERA in 88 major league appearances. 3-2 pitch. Ronald swings and misses at a changeup. First strike out of the game. Acuna goes down swinging. One down. For Brandon Eichert, he has been with the Blue Jays and the White Sox in his career. This is the sixth time he started a game. Young man out of Oregon State. He was on that college team with Adley Rutschman at Oregon State and won the 2018 National Championship with the Beavers. And now he's on the mound facing Michael Harris and the Braves. No score, top of the first inning. Harris digging in. Left-on-left matchup. Michael takes a called strike, got a fastball over. What another massive moment for Michael in his last game. Coming off the bench versus the Pirates, delivering that 3-RBI double in the seventh inning versus Pittsburgh. Michael smokes it out towards right center field. That'll lay down for a base hit. And he's aboard with a one-out single. He continues to smoke the baseball. It hasn't mattered home, road, where he's been playing. He's been swinging a great stick this year.
1: Yeah, and he's been swinging against lefties, too. And that's the idea for the White Sox. Can he get some through some of these lefties in Harris and Olsen? Maybe even get down to Dom Smith. That's why you put him in that opener spot, give Fetty the bulk innings after that. But Michael's been swinging a hot bat. We saw it in that pinch hit opportunity. We see it again starting the game off today.
8: Here's Matt Olson. Got a ball inside, first pitch slider. Left-hander Eisert, spelled E-I-S-E-R-T. Brandon Eisert out of Portland, Oregon. Wearing number 53 on his back. Pitch on the way to Olson. And Matt takes a slider a little bit low and outside.
1: You know, Matt's been swinging a good bat, too. And he had that little funk for about 2 weeks where he was scuffling. He's turned things around, been swinging a really good bat, hitting the ball hard and putting up some numbers.
8: Matt drives one a mile high to deep right. That continues to fly over the wall, way back and gone. And it's a two-run homer. The Braves have jumped on Eisert, the opener, and lead 2-0 in the top of the first inning on homer number 18 for Matt Olson. That was way up into the heavens over the right field wall. And there aren't too many people who hit higher home runs than Matt Olson. When he hits them up there, man, they're leaving Earth's atmosphere, it looks like.
1: There's a fastball up, inner third of the plate. Matt gets up underneath it, and we talked about this team and the White Sox being able to hit home runs here in this ballpark. If you get it to right field, you basically have to get up in the air. Matt does. Braves up 2-0.
8: Here's Ozzy, and he's going to loop one into right field. Got a first pitch changeup, not able to lash it out there to right field. Three straight hits for the Braves. 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So they've gone with the opener, and the Braves have jumped all over him. Looking for more, here comes Mauricio Dubon. And Mauricio takes a fastball for a called strike. This is something you and I are chatting about on the bus on the way to the ballpark today, how it seems that more and more teams are attempting what the White Sox are doing today, sending out a lefty as an opener before the bulk guy comes out there. Pickoff over to first base and back in is Ozzy. And we mentioned the last time we saw it, the Braves just about scrambled that strategy right out of the gate because they had the bases loaded, couldn't score. So good to see them break through here. Mauricio takes a ball there.
1: And I understand the idea, and I don't think any team wants to run an opener out there, but if they feel like that's the best chance to get through the top of the order, you do that. But with this lineup the Braves have, it's tough to do.
8: Pitch misses there. Miss with a fastball. Eric Fetty up and tossing in the bullpen for the White Sox.
1: It's been the last two openers before we saw Eisert. Those are both lefties as well. And
8: 2-1 pitch, and Dubon takes the ball outside.
1: Walt Weiss is not going to change that lineup based off of them starting a lefty going through them one time. If Michael Harris is swinging the bat like he is against lefties, Matt Olson behind him, when Drake gets back, you can't do that against the Braves.
8: That's a really good point. 3-1, a called strike. It's not like there's a long list

0: pickoff over to first base and back in standing Ozzie Albies. And it goes back to what Walt Weiss has told us a few times on the manager's report, saying, look, whether they use an opener or starter, righty, lefty, our lineup, it's a meat grinder for those opposing pitchers. Well, time called by Dubon. Braves leading 2-0. A homer by Matt Olson. His 18th of the year, RBIs 48 and 49 have the Braves on the board early. Pitch misses high, there's ball four. This with a 3-2 fastball. Well, this opener situation has completely backfired for the White Sox. Here comes Zach Bove. He's the pitching coach for the White Sox. He's going to sprint out there to the mound and visit with the battery of Eichert and Romo. Inning started with a strikeout, but since then, single, homer, single, walk. This is a White Sox team that has been better than a lot of people thought that they would be here through the first 65 games of the season. Three games over 500, but they've been terrific at home, something that Nick referenced in our open. The White Sox have gone 20-11. At home this year, but how about this? They've won 16 of their last 19 games at home and have outscored their opponents 112-73. Well, the Braves have jumped on here early here at Wright Field in the first inning and now looking for more.
1: You know why they're jumping on them, Ben? Because they didn't give them any music for BP.
0: They were not happy about that word.
1: No, they were not.
0: It was silent as a library here during batting practice. Dominic Smith takes a called strike. And you had some of the players for the Braves looking up here towards the press box and saying, where's the music? Play some music.
1: And who were they yelling at?
0: They were yelling at Jonathan, thinking that he was a stadium employee. Here's the 0-1 pitch on the way. Dominic takes ball a little bit low and outside. The only booth up here at the time of batting practice where the windows were open was the visiting radio booth. And Jonathan was the only person up here, so they just saw a human being up here and thought, he's in charge of the music. And they started yelling at him. 1-1 pitch. Dominic lifts it towards left field. Over to his left is Antonacci. With the shades on, makes the catch. Runners hold at first and second. And two down now for Austin Riley. So J-Chad up here just holding his hands up in the air like, what do you want from me? And here comes Will Venable, and that's going to be it. For the opener, Eichert. But they thought J-Chad was in charge of the music. And if that had been the case, I'm glad we had silence over whatever he would have chosen to play. As he rolls his eyes at me. White Sox going to make the Bennington grass seed call to the bullpen here at the top of the first inning. If you're looking for an easy upgrade for your lawn this season, go with Bennington grass seed, the official partner of the Atlanta Braves grounds crew. Bennington grass seed, rooted in Braves country. Talk about Eric Fetty when we come back. 2-0 Braves in the top of the first. 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
0: It's a 2-0 lead for the Braves as we're in the top of the first inning. New pitcher is Eric Fetty, right-hander, 6'4", 205 pounds out of Las Vegas, Nevada, 33 years old, and on the mound for the 13th time this season. Made 8 starts, and he's going to be the bulk guy for the White Sox today. Runners at first and second, 2 down for Austin Riley.

0: First pitch to Austin. That's in there for a called strike. Got a sweeper over.
1: And it's going to be a five-pitch mix. He leads with spin. A sweeper is his best pitch. He's got a sinker that's 92-95. Pretty good movement with that cutter, changeup, and occasional four-seam fastball.
0: Pitch misses high to Riley. Missed with a sinker. He's a guy that the Braves have had a lot of success against in his career. Mm-hmm. Got an ERA approaching 10 in his career with the Braves. 0-6 versus Atlanta in his career with a 9.59 ERA. Here it is to Austin. There's a called strike. A lot of that when he was with the Nationals.
1: Yeah, and if that sinker stays down in the zone, it's a really good pitch. The problem is, if he gets it up, you can slug. And a lot of the sinkers are up in the zone, above the belt, about belly button high, and that's where they go out of the yard.
0: 1-2 pitch. Riley takes the ball outside, missed with a sweeper. Counted two balls and two strikes. A two-run homer by Matt Olson has the Braves on the board early. Dubon at first, Albies at second. Two-two from Betty. Swung on, missed. Sinker takes care of Riley. That ends the top of the first inning. But a two-run homer has the Braves on the board early. We go to the bottom of the first inning. Braves 2 and the White Sox coming up when we come back.
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0: The Braves have given Grant Holmes a two-run lead. We go to the bottom of the first inning. It's Antonacci, Vargas, and Benintendi for the White Sox. Grant Holmes ready to roll. His first pitch here in the bottom of the first inning as the ball misses low and outside, missed with a fastball. Here's the leather for the Braves. Matt Olson, who homered in the top of the inning at first base. Ozzie Albies is at second. Mauricio Dubon is the shortstop, and Austin Riley is over at third. Yeah, the Braves outfield, Mike Yastrzemski is in left field. Michael Harris standing in center. Ronald Acuna is patrolling right field. Pitch on the way to Antonacci, and a ball inside. The catcher is Austin Wins, and on the mound, Grant Holmes, 6-foot-tall, 226-pound right-hander from Conway, South Carolina. He is 30 years old. Pitch on the way to the left-handed hitting Antonacci, and he swings and misses, fastball 94. Give us a scouting report on Grant Holmes, Nick.
1: Yeah, it's going to be a six-pitch mix. We know it's mostly four-seam slider about 73% of the time for those two pitches. That sinker's coming to play a little bit to righties. Got the curveball, cutter, and change as well.
0: Offering on the way, lifted out towards left center field. Yastrzemski back and slightly to his left, backpedaling onto the warning track, makes the catch as he moves from shadows to sunshine in deep left center. And one down in the first inning.
1: Ben, I was doing some digging on Grant Holmes. When he is successful, he's in the zone with the fastball. So I looked at what he was last time out. He was 63% in the zone against Toronto. If he's 60% or better in the zone with a four-seamer, the ERA is at 275. If it's less than 60% inside the zone with a four-seamer, the ERA jumps to 518.
0: Big difference. Miguel Vargas swings at a fly ball to deep right field. Going to send back Ronald Acuna. He goes to the wall. Ronald is there, makes the catch right in front of the wall. two down here in the first inning. So, not all that shocking that fastball location is the name of the game in the big leagues. It certainly is, but definitely for Grant Holmes, because that's a big difference in location.
1: Well, think about his slider. That's the big pitch for him. Can he get the chase with it at the bottom zone? Can he get the swing and miss? A lot of times he can't if he's not in the zone enough with the fastball.
0: That last turn for Holmes was against Toronto. Here's Andrew Benintendi. Takes a first pitch strike with a slider. Went six innings in that game. Really good outing. Gave up just two runs on five hits, couple walks, four strikeouts, earned a win. He's 4-2 this season. 0-1 pitch. That'll be pulled foul down the right field line. Let's pause 10 seconds for station ID on the Braves Radio Network.
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0: Braves leading 2-0. We're in the bottom of the first inning, and Grant Holmes is one good pitch away from a 1-2-3 first. Righty-lefty matchup. Pitch on the way. Just a little bit low. Yeah, Holmes this season, 4-2 with a 3.86 ERA. This is his 13th start. And the Braves have done a ton of winning with him on the mound, as they have won seven of his last eight starts. Giving him lots of run support. 1-2 pitch on the way. And a ground ball weakly to second. Taken on two bounces by Ozzie. He throws over to first base. And it's a 9-pitch first inning for Grant Holmes. Sox go down 1-2-3. We go to the top of the second. 2-0 Braves.
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0: Braves leading 2-0 into the top of the second inning alongside Nick Green and our producer-engineer Jonathan Chadwick. Ben Ingram here with you from Rate Field here in Chicago, home of the White Sox. Braves with a two-run homer in the top of the first inning for Matt Olson. It'll be Yastrzemski, Wins, and Acuna, 8-9-1, versus Eric Fetty here in the top of the second inning. First pitch on the way to Yastrzemski, and he takes a called strike. It's also the Toyota Stolen Base Challenge inning. The Braves still a base here in the top of the second. Our contestant, Brian Harris, will win $250 in free marathon gas cards. No balls and a strike, and the pitch on the way to Yaz. Just a little bit too tall that time with a sinker. You can enter the Toyota Stolen Base Challenge by visiting Braves.com/Stolen Base Challenge. We're pulling for a base runner and a stolen base for our contestant, Brian Harris. 1-1 pitch, Yaz pulls it foul down the right field line. We're telling you about Eric Fetty, 6'4", 205 out of Vegas, 33 years old, in his ninth season in the big leagues. Also pitched in Korea one season. Here in 2026, he's gone 1-5. With a 4.94 ERA. And he did get a win in his last turn. That was against the Twins on the third. 1-2 pitch. Chase at a miss. Got him with a changeup. Strikeout number two for Fetty. And one down here in the inning. Sox have actually won four of the last five games Fetty has pitched in. He's posted an ERA of 7.08 in that span. But that just tells you how much they hit the ball and how many runs they score, because they've been winning in spite of him. Pretty wild they've won four of his last five.